0: This morning, the Pope visited a small social service agency named after Sudanese convert Saint Josephine Bakita, and later a musical welcome at the Catholic Institute of Paris to meet new Catholics. Nearly 80,000 young people gave the Pope a rock star welcome, a real-time proof that Catholicism is growing among young adults as the dazzling show embraced the imagery of France's most well-known young saints, like the 15th century Joan of Arc. With the title of the pilgrimage, That the World May Have Life, Leo, the first American pope, is stressing controlling artificial intelligence and of upholding the value of human life from conception to the grave, a theme directed at the country's politically liberal bent, where assisted suicide is now law.
1: And again, Fox's Lauren Green in France. Pope Leo said to hold a mass at the Lord's Shrine tomorrow on Sunday. I'm Paul Stevens, and this is Fox News.
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0: right, weekend's here, and welcome. Hopefully you're getting inspired to get some of those projects done around the home. Tackling a few myself. And I'm sure everybody is when we get some decent weather and get out there and get some of those projects done. So let me give you the phone number. You can line up, and it's you and me for the next 2 hours. So the number is 800-823-8255. Hey, Pat, welcome.
1: Hi, Gary.
0: Hello.
1: I'm outside ready to pressure wash my deck. I'm going to be giving it a paint job as soon as it dries in the next few days. At what angle should I use the pressure washer? I have 40, 25, and 15 degrees.
0: Well,
1: angle.
0: First, yeah, be careful with that. Usually I don't even recommend a pressure washer, but if you're going to use it 40 degrees, about 18 inches off the surface of the deck itself, and how big of a pressure washer is it? Do you know the PSI on it?
1: Oh, geez. Just a second here. It says it's a Greenworks 2700 PSI.
0: Okay. You definitely want to go with a 40-degree nozzle and maybe 2 feet from the surface.
1: Okay.
0: The reason I say this, Pat, just for you know, I profess a lot about not using it, but you can use it. You just got to be careful. Your question about the degree is a perfect question. 40 degree for sure with a pressure washer that big. If you start using too much pressure or get it too close, you'll create a little bit of fuzz on that wood, because it starts breaking down the lignin, I think is the actual name of the cellulose fibers. And then when you go to stain it, those will be darker than the rest of the deck, and it'll look a little blotchy. So let's go 2 feet from the surface, 40-degree nozzle. Are you going to use any cleaner with it?
1: No, I've got some of the Sherwin-Williams Emerald. That's what I'm going to be putting on it.
0: Okay. And the emerald is...

0: is an exterior paint?
1: Yes, yes. Mm-hmm.
0: Is it exterior house paint?
1: I'm not sure. I think it is.
0: You told them it was for a deck, right?
1: Yes, yes.
0: Okay.
1: And the deck has had two different applications, you know, years apart.
0: Okay. Because Emerald is the top of their line. And mm-hmm. I know they make an Emerald exterior paint. They make an Emerald trim enamel, interior and exterior. They make Emerald on a couple of products, but I wasn't familiar with their Emerald deck paint. So I'm just making sure it's for decks.
1: Yes. I had it mixed. Yes, yeah, the lady knew everything.
0: Okay, cool.
1: That
0: okay.
1: I had on the deck.
0: All right. So, I was just checking to be sure. So, yep, 40 degrees, 2 feet away. And the only thing that the deck has other than dirt on there, it's really nice to use like a deck cleaner, an oxygenated bleach deck cleaner. You can put mm-hmm. that on, let it sit about 10 minutes, and then use the pressure washer. And mm-hmm. if there's any mold or mildew, it will actually kill the mold and mildew spores. Whereas if you're just using water and kind of blasting it clean, mm-hmm. you know, you don't really kill those spores.
1: Yeah. Just one pass with the pressure washer, one pass is enough at 2 feet away from
0: Well,
1: it.
0: You're going to clean it. You know, I mean, it might take one pass or two passes. I'm thinking okay. one, depends on how fast you go, yes.
1: All right. All right. Well, thank you very much.
0: All right, Pat. Thank you. Appreciate it. Take care. Bye-bye. I do recommend you follow that advice on pressure washers. I know one day I was preaching like crazy about don't do that, don't do that, don't do that. Somebody called me up and said, well, there's this guy in the neighborhood. He's cleaning and sealing decks, and he uses a pressure washer. And my answer is, well, let's hope he knows how to use that properly on pressure-treated wood. You don't want to get carried away with it. And I'm telling you, if you add and you use the deck cleaner first and let it help lift that dirt off, it'll be easier. And you're literally, if it is a mold, mildew, fungus, algae, You're killing it and removing it. They'll have some benefits to it. So take that, and it also opens up the pores of the wood a little bit. You know, I always talk about the cleaner and then the brightener. A cleaner will open up the pores of the wood to a degree. The brightener opens it up even further. Just helps with the adhesion. You don't want to make a call to me that says I put down this paint on my pressure-treated wood and it's 4 years old and now it's peeling. You don't want that to happen. That's a bigger problem. So, all right, let's go to Carol. Carol, welcome.
2: Hi, Gary.
0: Hello.
2: I love your show.
0: Thanks.
2: I love your podcast.
0: Thank you.
2: It's so nice to be able to go back to previous shows and listen to them. But anyway, my call also is about cleaning my deck, which is composite. And
0: okay.
2: I know Wet and Forget is supposed to be a very good product, but it's also very expensive. So mm-hmm. I went and bought Home Armor Outdoor Cleaner Plus.
0: Okay.
2: And I was wondering if you were familiar with that, because that's what I was thinking of trying today.
0: I'm very familiar with the brand name. I don't know what the ingredients are in there, but I think you'll be fine. It's more of a cleaner that you can use and you don't have to wait 6 weeks.
2: Right, yeah.
0: Okay.
2: It says put it on 10 minutes and then rinse. On this
0: yeah.
2: one, you rinse.
0: I was gonna guess, but I'm guessing still that it is probably an oxygenated bleach, which is generically what I recommend for fast, quick results,
2: it says,
0: right?
2: Contains sodium hyochloride. That's what it says. Do not use or mix with other chemicals.
0: You know, if I was that smart in chemistry, I probably wouldn't be doing this show.
2: Hypochlorite. Hypochlorite.
0: So there's a little bit of bleach in there. I'm sure it'll do what you're trying to make it do. You're not going to cause yourself any problems.
2: Okay. And what I was concerned about, I have a railing, which is part composite and then also black metal. And I think on the black metal, it could get pitted. So I was thinking of maybe putting like Vaseline as a protectant on the black metal. What do you think on that?
0: Well, that or, that may work. I've never heard of it being done that way, but it makes sense that it would protect it. I guess you could use some, masking tape too, a painter's tape.
2: That would be too hard because there's the curly cues. It's not just a straight wrought iron.
0: Does it say something about not using it on metal, or why do you think it'll pit it?
2: It says prolonged contact of undiluted product with metal may cause pitting or discoloration. Okay. Yeah.
0: Well, this will be diluted, though, says, right?
2: So. Yes, with my hose, just like wet and forget.
0: Right.
2: So, I'll try it. I'm going to try it on my steps first and, a little bit of the rail there and see what happens.
0: And even the wet and forget, it won't talk. I don't think it talks about metal. Maybe it does, but I don't think it does. But it'll tell you, like, on bushes and stuff, to cover or just rinse it off. So
2: that's what this says. It says rinse.
0: I think you'll be fine. Mm-hmm. I really do.
2: Great.
0: What I would do is, if you got the cleaner and it's self-mixing with a hose connection, just when you finish, flip it back to clear water and just do your railing and just rinse it off.
2: Yeah, that's what I plan on doing.
0: Save you
2: a
0: bunch of time.
2: Thank you, Gary. I feel much better.
0: All right.
2: Being able to ask you.
0: Very
2: good. Thanks again.
0: All right, Carol. Thank you. Bye bye. Yeah, if I was, it sounds like it's some chlorine-based product. And I talk a lot about oxygenated bleach. It's a very safe product. I like that particular thing, but it doesn't say oxygenated on the bleach. What's it say, Danny? Do you remember? Sodium bicarbonate?
3: Sodium bicarbonate.
0: Sodium bicarbonate.
3: Percarbonate.
0: Percarbonate. That's where I always mess up. I never say per.
3: It took me a second to remember, I'm kind of old.
0: Yeah, me too.
3: You're not as old. Never mind.
0: But you're halfway there, seriously, if you read the directions. And she did. And she did. So, when that kind of makes sense, just flip it over to clear and just rinse it off and you'll be fine. All right, let's take that break. Bob, you'll be up first. Our phone number is 800-823-8255. 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
1: All right, 22 minutes after the top of the hour, at home with Gary Sullivan. And again, our phone number is 800-823-8255. Grab a line. We got several open right now. Bob, welcome.
6: Thank you.
1: Yes, sir.
6: Two questions, if you'll allow, are prompted by today's topics. Number one, my sump pump in my basement seems to have been working reliably. We can hear it come on. But lately, about the past week and a half, it feels like it's coming on when it doesn't need to. And it's like it's sucking air. Wondering what that might be attributed to.
1: Well, there's a switch on the top of that pump. And when the water comes up, it lifts that float and turns on the switch.
6: Right.
1: So there's no water in that pit when it turns on?
6: Well, it turns on reliably when it fills up. I can see that. Mm-hmm. It's just that it seems to be staying on and capturing air instead of just water.
1: So it sounds like the switch is bad. Sounds like it's staying open longer than it is. The number one thing that fails on a sump pump, Bob, guess what it is?
6: It's the switch, I presume.
1: Yeah, it is.
6: All right.
1: So that, I'm guessing that's what it is. And those can be replaced.
6: And it has been the years that you and Zoller were talking about, so it might just be time for a new one.
1: Yeah, okay. Yeah, well, that is the frame. The one thing is, and again, I'll give Zoller a plug only because it's fact, they have the best switch of any sump pump on the market. It's been proven time. And I mean, it's a very, very, very, very good switch. They hand test every switch before that thing's even packed out.

0: stop, right? We've also had a really hot summer, pulling that up, removing, but then sealing that with something that would block sap is going to require you to remove the finish. So I think I'd stay with it and just clean up the sap.
1: All right. We'll do it. Thank you very much.
0: All right, Bob. Thank you. Take care. Bye-bye. And again, a little thinner, paint thinner, we'll take that up. It will eventually stop. It is annoying, no question about that. By the way, if you did not hear the Zoller interview with BJ, I would recommend, if you're interested in knowing about a water-powered backup sump pump or a grinder pump or a battery-operated backup pump, you can get that podcast wherever you get your podcast. If it's the iHeart app, just click podcast At Home with Gary Sullivan. Danny will have it listed right on there, and take a listen. Also, I know a lot of people in a lot of different cities stream this show. 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So if you're listening to this show and it's 5 o'clock on a Saturday afternoon, you're not going to be able to get through unless you call during those hours. 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And of course, we talk about your projects. We talk about, you know, the walk around the house. We talk about new products. In fact, tomorrow, the entire show will be broadcast in Indianapolis at the Indianapolis Convention Center. We'll be at the Do It Best Hardware Show. 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I've got a couple lined up already. I think they're going to be pretty fascinating. One of them is, well, I'm not going to tell you. It's about paint, and it's something I never heard of, so I can't wait to talk about it. All right, your call's next. You're at home with Gary Sullivan.

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0: All right, at home with Gary Sullivan, and thanks for joining me. The number, if you'd like to get through and we can chat about your home issue, it's 800-823-8255. And let's go to Tom. Tom, welcome.
10: Gary, how are you?
0: Doing fine, thank you.
10: Awesome. Hey, we built the house 24 years ago, and say you put a sprinkler out in the yard and turn it on. And the pressure initially, like everybody else's sprinklers, like shoot up like 20 feet.
0: Mm-hmm.
10: Ours shoots up and then trickles down to about 10, like it's losing volume or pressure or whatever.
0: I bring up a good question, too, because there's a difference between volume and pressure. But you're losing one of them, that's for sure.
10: So I bought one of those little water gauges, and I put it on the spigot on the outside, and it's, I forget, there's plenty of pressure right there.
0: Ah, okay.
10: It's been a minute since I've done it, but it was like 60, 80 pounds,
0: something like that. Yeah, that's perfect. You got plenty of pressure. So you don't have enough volume.
10: Yeah,
0: so,
10: what? I'm
0: municipal
10: stuck.
0: Water,
10: can
0: right?
10: Yes, and it's in Anderson. Can that little vacuum diffuser, whatever the proper term is, can that be a restriction?
0: The backflow?

0: Now, what I would do, I'd really call the waterworks and have them just check. Is there a lot of, and there probably isn't, because Anderson Township's been built up for a while. There's no new home construction right around you or anything along those lines?
1: No, and I can see my neighbors, when they turn theirs on, they shoot like right across the street, shoot like 20 feet in the air.
0: Yeah. It's low volume, and I'd start with municipality, the water, and see if there's anything along those lines. I mean, when you get into pressure, it's obviously easier to deal with because that can be adjusted or even cut back with a reducer. But when you have volume issues, is it like that throughout the whole house? I mean, can you tell, like, the shower turns on and in 10 seconds it's kind of weeping instead of, you know, blasting away on you?
1: Yeah, and if somebody else turns something on, like when you're in the shower, that the amount of water coming out, it definitely reduces.
0: Mm-hmm. Yeah, on a municipality, I would let them check and see what, you know, it's either, you know, it seems weird that the rest of the neighbors have it. That does indicate that it'd be something inside your house. How old's the house? That's another decent
1: question. We built it 24 years ago.
0: That's right. You told me that. So it's copper?
1: That's right.
0: Copper piping or PVC.
1: Yeah.
0: So it's not like an old galvanized pipe.
1: No.
0: Which also would restrict, but, you know, and even underground, you know, the underground, is that copper, do you know, or don't know? You're not seeing any wet spots or anything like that, do you?
1: There's no wet spots, but I do remember, I think it was black pipe, iron pipe, when they were putting it in the, you know, through the basement to the finish, and I was actually there that day, and they were having trouble getting that to seal. But that spot doesn't stay wet. Is it possible that in there that there's, and I guess it goes into the meter or whatever, but there's something in there, like a,
0: well,
1: anything?
0: I mean, it's all possible. That's what I'm saying. It is a volume issue. And where I was concentrating on, Tom, is it on their side or your side of the meter? And
1: got it.
0: You know, that's where I was going with it. But if nobody else is, you know, showing those signs of a problem, you start thinking, well, it must be on this side of the meter. So then, you know, I was thinking like Blue Max that was installed. That was usually, you know, 70s and 80s. So you're beyond that generation. Those had problems with splits and cracks and leaking where you would lose a lot of volume. But those usually showed up after a while with, you know, some water or wet grass and a drought and things like that. So, but there's got to be something that's, you know, impeding that flow.
1: Mm-hmm.
0: My guess is it's outside of the house. It's a guess. Somewhere between the meter and, you know, coming inside the house, but I don't know. Maybe it is from inside the house. Somebody's going to have to check that out.
1: So would they, if I call Waterworks, they'll send somebody out to check that?
0: I'd start with that. I mean, I would start with that. You know, so you have your main trunk line of water and then all the branches. Now, the trunk line is obviously supplying enough water because it looks like all the neighbors have enough. But maybe that line off the trunk line, maybe something's going on there.
1: Okay.
0: And if it's not, that means it's something on the other side of the meter, which you're going to be responsible for, and you're going to have to straighten that out. But, you know, I mean, the valve and all that, that's open. Nobody's messed with that where it's been closed or anything along those lines and shutting the volume down.
1: No, this okay, so now I guess I knew, but I didn't realize it, that outside the house into the street, they're responsible, right?
0: Right. Mm-hmm. So the meter's outside. Okay, it's usually from, you know, from the meter out is theirs, meter in is yours. Yes.
1: Yes. Okay.
0: So I'd start
1: there. We'll start there. Hey, did your side

0: 30 seconds. Does your buddy Ron do any podcasts?
1: No, Ron retired. He's living the good life now, Tom.
0: I like talking to him. He was really smart and very
1: yeah,
0: helpful.
1: He's a good guy. He's a good guy. I worked with him for many years. Sorry to see him
0: all
1: retire.
0: Right.
1: All right, my friend.
0: Well,
1: take care.
0: You
1: bet. Bye bye. All right, our phone number, if you'd like to join us, as we are wide open. I know it's a beautiful day. I know you're working outside. Maybe you have me on with your earbuds. If you'd like to ask a question about your project, jump on board. It's 800-823-8255. You know, you said something really important in that conversation. If you experience things like that, it can be many, many, many things, obviously. The big question is, you know, are you experiencing that everywhere in the house? And the first thing everybody talks about, including me, is water pressure. When you start having water that's just, you know, it's like a shower. It's not like a shower should be, right? It's just not enough water, or it's not strong enough, and you got to make that determination. You can actually test that just like he did. The first thing you do is test it, and let's get the pressure you know, in or out of the ball game. And your water pressure in your house should be somewhere, you know, 50 to 80 as a rule of thumb. That's where you want to be. And if you're blasting away at 60 to 70 psi, you got plenty of water pressure. You don't have enough water. So then the next question comes in, is this everywhere, or is this just on one particular branch or one particular faucet? Because that's defining too. When it's everywhere, I can tell you it's a volume problem. And you know, at the end, sometimes we forget about the most simple things, and that would be, has anybody closed the gate valve, or anybody messed with the valves or anything along those lines? The main one, sure, cutting that back is going to cut back a volume, and that would certainly...
2: Hey, gentleman just called in and said maybe it's the pressure regulator.
1: Well, that would be pressure, but he had good pressure.
2: Yeah.
1: Yeah, see, that's the thing. That's what you're testing. If he had a pressure rating of 40, yeah, that would be your pressure regulator. But I think this is not a pressure issue, because he had... You always test for pressure on the outside of the house, too. And if he's getting 60, 65 PSI there, I think the pressure's probably in pretty good shape. All right, let's take a break, and then we'll get to you, David. Another question regarding Zoller. A great interview. I think great information BJ shared with us. If you want to catch that up, you can on the iHeart podcast, At Home with Gary Sullivan. Take a listen. So, David, you'll be up first. If you'd like to join us, it is 800-823-8255. 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
0: How this works is the water, having a water softener problem. So if he has a water softener, that might be something you want to just kind of read up on and see how that can get into the problem. But if it's the whole house, yeah, clogged water filter, partially closed main, failing pressure regulator, but he did test it. Water softener issue, so that might be another thing to explore. All right, that being said, let's get to David. David, welcome.
7: Hello there, how are you?
0: Doing fine, sir, thank you.
7: Yeah, good. The Zoeller pump, I'm glad you brought that up. I just replaced my third one. They're lasting about 2 weeks, and then they quit.
0: Hmm.
7: I talked to Zoeller. I called down there twice. I talked to them yesterday, and they don't have the answer for it. Why it's
0: I have no quitting. Answer.
7: It's not
0: for
7: the switch.
0: It. Yeah, so you've had, it's you've crystal had clear water. You've had now. Tell me again. You've had three of them, and they all last 2 weeks.
7: Yeah, I just put the third one in.
0: Okay.
7: This morning.
0: All right.
7: It's on one of my jobs.
0: All right.
7: Crystal clear water, 24-inch diameter, 2-foot deep croc. And I videoed it if they want to see it, you know, or so I can send it to them.
0: Right.
7: So they're at the point where they're going to tag this one, and when they get it back to their location, they want to test it and see what why it quit working.
0: I'd love to know the answer, too, because that's almost, you know, I'm sure they told you all about their failure rates. It's minuscule. So I'd love to know what's going on. Yeah.
7: Yeah, I was just calling to see if you had any history of hearing any reasons why, you know, they would quit. If you last 14 days.
0: Yeah, and you have, I know you have power to it, but I mean, when they quit, is there any interruption in power or anything along those lines that you know of?
7: No. And actually, the new pumps after 2024, they put a glow plug on it.
0: Yes, they did.
7: So when you plug it in, it glows.
0: That's what I have.
7: Yeah, which is nice.
0: Right.
7: Yeah. I have two in my personal house since 2017, and I haven't had a problem with them.
0: Yeah. Like I said, I run mine even past 10 years. I have had, I'm sure it's a real anomaly, but I don't know what it is. I've never heard of that, to be honest with you, with any pump.
7: Okay.
0: I mean, it's an anomaly with any pump. No less a solid.
7: The last less than 2 weeks.
0: Yeah, that's crazy.
7: We're at the point where we're going to track this one going back to Louisville and see what they can see what's going on. But I put the new one in this morning at 10 o'clock Eastern time in Ohio here. Mm. And it took probably 10 minutes to pump down 10 inches. And he asked me what the vertical was. And the vertical is coming up about 3 feet. It goes horizontal. It comes up about a foot. Vertical again, and then it goes horizontal and out. So the vertical rise is 4 feet. He goes,
0: that's nothing.
7: Not anything for
0: yeah, that's nothing. That's essentially nothing. Man, I don't know, but I'm sure they're extremely interested in getting their hands on that pump because, I mean, they are quality crazy. I mean, they really are.
7: Right.
0: So I'd like for you to follow up when some answer is given, because that's just you know, I don't know what it could be inside the well. I mean, you're not going to jam up a pump. Did they ask you how the pump was sitting in the well?
7: Yeah, it's not even dirty. I think it's got a concrete bottom to it.
0: Oh geez.
7: But sometimes they say it'll grab a stone.
0: Right, that's where I was going, and get stuck in the impeller.
7: Yeah, bound. Yeah, and nothing was in the impeller. I took it out of the well, out of the crock there, and plugged it in. Power came on. It turned green, the plug, and I can hear the switch clicking, like it's not like it's working, but there's no noise, no humming or anything in the pump.
0: Huh.
7: So they think the second one it blew the oil out of it.
0: Oh, because it kept running?
7: It was all oily. Well, yeah, maybe it kept running. And I checked it to make sure that the float, which is kind of protected, it's that the float's not getting stuck in the up position.
0: Right. They got like a little cage on them now, right?
7: Yeah, they have that little stainless steel cage. Mm-hmm. You know. But, yeah, I'll follow back up.
0: I'd love to hear it, too. Like I said, I'm sure they would love to get their hands on that pump for sure and find out what's going on. I can't really think of anything inside that well that would impede it outside of debris. And it sounds like that's, you know, you've got that checked out. I'd even like to take it and see if you could stick it in a bathtub or a big bucket of water or something and see how it works. But, there's
7: nothing.
0: Yeah, there's nothing in that sump well that could impede that then. I don't know what it is. I don't know.
7: I thought to get is to get the water tested, if there's some kind of acid or something in the water.
0: That's funny you said that. I was thinking that also, and I'm thinking, but I don't really know. You know, if you had a condensation pipe off a furnace going into that sump well, maybe that's a possibility. There's some acidic properties to that water. But I didn't bring it up because I don't know enough about it, whether it even affected at that point.
7: Yeah, the pump is actually in 2 weeks. The edges of the pump had rust on it. I put it in, I put the second pump in on September 10th, because I wrote it on the tag with the Sharpie, and I just pulled it out yesterday, the 25th. And,
0: that's,
7: you know, it's green,
0: yeah,
7: but it's around the edges of it, and the plumbing supply house, it's not a big box store I bought, it was a plumbing supply house.
0: Right.
7: He made a comment like, wow, it's interesting how it's only 15 days old.
0: That is
7: in the water.
0: That is interesting.
7: That it has rust on it. Like,
0: yeah. That's crazy, and too.
7: The old pump, we pulled the old pump out only because it was old. It was still working. I still have it.
0: Right.
7: But we just pulled it out just for preventative maintenance because it was older.
0: Right.
7: And, you know, now we've replaced this one three times.
0: Well, how did that old pump look? Was it rusted?
7: Yeah, it's very rusted.
0: Yeah.
7: The whole thing. I can't. It's not a Zoller pump. It's something else.
0: That's
7: because the float's a little different. But
0: you know what? What might be a good idea if you're going to send that pump to him, you might pull some of that water out of that sump well and send that with him too.
7: Yeah.
0: Because
7: we
0: have
7: a water test plant near us.
0: Yeah, I think everybody'd like to know the answer to this.
7: Yeah, I'll get down to it and get back to you.
0: All right. Very good. Thank you much, David. I appreciate that call. All right. Yeah, there's something very, very, very strange about that. All right, we'll take a break. Michelle, you'll be up first. We got Richard and Brian as we continue. You're at home with Gary Sullivan.

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8: Tens of millions braving the nor'easter. I'm Carmen Roberts, Fox News. The nor'easter battering the East Coast has turned deadly as the storm lashes out with heavy rain, tropical storm strength winds, and coastal flooding. A storm has also turned deadly after a tree fell on a 56-year-old man in Brooklyn today, killing him. Fox Weather's Mike Seidel has more from New York's Long Island.
9: We're still gusting 45 to 50 miles an hour right at the far eastern end of Long Island on the North Shore. Two more high tides with that coastal flood warning until 6 p.m. tomorrow. We've got the high wind warning. Winds could gust to 60, 65 miles an hour through the overnight hours. The winds here will die down, calm down by tomorrow morning, and then after we get through the high tide at lunchtime tomorrow here on the North Shore, we'll be in much, much better shape. But a long duration nor'easter. The water tries to go out, and it can't, so each successive tide is higher than before.
8: At one point today, the storm knocked out power to about 100,000 customers in the region. Nearly 5,000 miles away in the Pacific Ocean, Hurricane Nolo is getting stronger as it aims for Hawaii. Sustained winds are 100 miles an hour, but it is expected to become a major hurricane by early tomorrow morning. And Hurricane Polo is still a powerful Category 4 storm with 145-mile-an-hour winds off the Mexican West Coast. A helicopter crashed southeast of Montreal today, killing all four people on board. Police say the helicopter experienced difficulties before crashing about 31 miles southeast of the city. Firefighters were able to put out the blaze within an hour, but all four people were dead at the scene. And Boeing has reportedly discovered a software glitch in its 737 MAX jets that can knock out some autopilot functions after a missed landing. That's according to the Wall Street Journal. 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
8: President Trump says no to an offer from Iran to reopen the Strait of Hormuz. That thumbs down that he gave, he explained to reporters outside the White House today.
22: They want to make a deal, and I think that's fine. I like making a deal, too.
8: And he said he didn't like the terms that Tehran laid out, including lifting the U.S. naval blockade of Iranian ports. The president says the U.S. controls the Strait of Hormuz.
22: Massive amounts of oil are coming out of the Hormuz Strait. Last night, we had 29 ships come out.
8: In other news, Reuters reports the hacker group Shiny Hunters has access to key FBI information from the agency's job site. Fox's David Spunt has more from Washington.
23: According to Reuters, the digital extortion group called Shiny Hunters says it breached FBI employment files, stealing personal information of current, former, and even prospective FBI employees. Reuters also reports the group claims to have access to specific names and job descriptions involving work in intelligence and counter-espionage spaces. News of the breach first reported by independent outlet 404 Media. Bureau officials tell Fox News they're aware of a cyber criminal enterprise group claiming a compromise of the FBI jobs website. The group reportedly says the hack was not financially motivated. Instead, it apparently wants the FBI to take down a bureau bulletin criticizing the hacking group from earlier this year.
8: And one of the greatest pitchers in baseball history calls it a career.
24: Verlander allowed 2 runs and 5 hits while striking out 6 in his 91-pitch outing against the Pirates, the final of his career. When he was taken out of the game, his 7-year-old daughter Genevieve met him on the mound. Needless to say, that's when the emotions got the best of everyone. Verlander finishes his career with a 3.33 ERA and 3,560 strikeouts, 8th on the career list. I'm Jay Berman, Fox News.
8: And I'm Carmen Robertson. This is Fox News.
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the AI game. Another streaming service raises prices again for the fourth time in 4 years. And hands-on with the Google Book, which is not a Chromebook. What's going on? I'm Rich DeMuro, and this is Rich on Tech. This is the show where I talk about the tech stuff I think you should know about. It's also the place where I answer your questions about technology. I believe that tech should be interesting, useful, and fun. Guests this week, we've got Don McGuire of Qualcomm to talk about their new Snapdragon technology. And if you don't know what that is, I will explain. We've got Kyan Drance from Apple to talk about the company's new foldable phone, which launches in a few weeks. And later, Sid Patel will talk about the new software from Sonos. If you have one of their systems, you may already be using it. Well, I hope you're having a fantastic week. I have spent the week at the Snapdragon Summit in Maui. This is my very first time attending this summit, not my first time in Maui. I've got some great memories here. Fantastic location for an event. Just to set the scene, full disclosure, Snapdragon did bring me out here along with many others to Hawaii, but they have no control whatsoever over my editorial content. So anything I say, any of my observations, they are all mine and mine only. So let me explain. So for many years, this event has been happening. It's been happening here in Hawaii for about 10 years. I have never been invited until this year. And I decided, you know what? I should probably go. Why? Because there's a lot of people here. A lot of the industry is here. And Snapdragon, if you're not familiar, powers the chips in a whole bunch of smartphones. So whether it's a Samsung phone or a Motorola phone or all the different Chinese brands and all the different brands that are out there, minus Apple. Apple does not use a Qualcomm chip for its main processor in its phones, but they do use a Qualcomm chip for one of the modems in a certain model. So this company based out of San Diego is doing an incredible job because they do power these chips that are in so many phones. So that's how they can spend all the money to bring all these people out here from all over the world to see what's next. So what is this thing all about? Well, they unveiled two new flagship phone chips, the Snapdragon 8 Elite Gen 6 and the 8 Elite Extreme Gen 6. So two different versions this year for the first time. One is super high powered, one's even more high powered. And again, these are going to go in pretty much next year's Android phones from Samsung, Motorola, OnePlus, and many others. The big story this week is all about AI, and not just any old AI, but on-device AI. So the top chip can run a local AI model entirely on the phone with no cloud needed. And that means there's so many implications of that, but the biggest is really privacy, right? Privacy and speed. So if you're not sending everything to the cloud, things can be a lot more private and they can also happen faster, and it enables more things to run locally on your phone versus always using a data connection to send something off to the cloud for processing and to come back down to your phone. Now, the other thing they mentioned, they made a big deal out of this thing called the agentic era, right? This is where your phone does things for you. Instead of you opening apps one by one, you may say, let me order an Uber. And, you know, you just may say to your voice assistant, order me an Uber to the airport, and it will figure out, you know, everything.

0: it needs to do to get you that Uber. And at the end of the day, when it's done getting all the prices and stuff, it'll say, okay, do you approve this? And you say yes, and it will do it. Now, the Uber example is a very simple one, but there's so many other things that you'll be able to do with agentic AI. And it's a little scary because you're kind of handing off some of these tasks that we would typically do ourselves to your phone. So I think some of that stuff is far off, but I have been playing with Meta's new app called Muse, and it really takes this idea of agentic AI to the next level. And I'll talk about that, talk more about that in just a moment. So, and let me just explain, when you come to events like this, you know, it's everyone. It's like a who's who in the tech world. And so I think part of the value of coming to an event like this is really relationships and relationship building. You know, I've got a TV show, I've got a radio show, I've got a newsletter. These are all things where I rely on other people to get sound bites, to get interviews, to, you know, just pick their brains about a whole bunch of topics. So the more people that I meet, the better it is for all of us. And so that's a big part of this. It's not just sitting through all these events and learning, which is part of it, but it's also going hands-on with stuff. And it's also just being able to interact with your peers and, you know, not just at an event, but also, you know, by the pool or at a cocktail hour or at a dinner. And so you do make these relationships that I think do pay off over time. So that's also part of it. I'm not trying to justify why I'm here. I'm just explaining all of this to you. Okay, a couple other things I saw here. Surface laptops, and then they have this Surface mouse that actually has haptics built in, which I thought was pretty cool. So you know how your smartphone has like vibration when you tap on the keys and stuff? Well, now they built that into a mouse, which is kind of powerful when you're trying to like move things around on the screen or play games. Your mouse actually gives you the feeling that you're, you know, you're kind of like it's linked up with what you're seeing on your screen. You can actually feel that through the mouse. I also tried on Snap's new specs. These are their $2,200, I guess, augmented reality glasses. They're kind of chunky, they're kind of big, but they've got a screen inside and it overlays this digital world onto the real world. Now, I will tell you, it's incredible what they've built and the fact that it's all self-contained, but am I that excited about those? Not really, because I still think they have a ways to go, especially at $2,200. I can't tell you one person that is trying to purchase a pair of glasses that look like that and have the functionality like that. You know, it's kind of rudimentary, but $2,200 is a lot of money to spend. But I will, you know, these things are evolving. I will save my final judgment until, you know, I can use these things in a meaningful way. But right now, I think that that idea of the augmented reality AI glasses, they're still a ways off from the average consumer. I also realized how boring phones are here in the US. They had so many phones on display at the event, and there are just, we're so limited here in the US. Now, don't get me wrong, Apple's amazing, Google Pixels are awesome, and so are the Samsung phones, but they're kind of boring when you look at the world and all the different brands they have available in other places. And so I saw this one phone from Honor. It's called the robot phone. It's, I don't know if that's the official name, but it's got this little robotic gimbal camera that pops up from the back, and you can use it as, you know, a steady cam, but also it can dance and it can, you know, follow you around. So it's just fun stuff like that. The other phone I saw, which I'm already like super excited about, is the Motorola Signature 27. This may be, I mean, I love Pixel. I really do. But the problem is the Pixel does not have a Snapdragon processor. Pixel, please put a Snapdragon processor into your phone because it will make that phone so much more powerful. They've got their own chip. It's called the Tensor, and it's just not as powerful as all the other phones out there with their chips. Motorola Signature 27 is going to be the first to have Snapdragon's new chip. So it's got great software that I love. It's got a 200 megapixel periscope telephoto camera, whatever that means, but it sounds pretty good. My two questions on this phone: will the camera be any good? Will it have MagSafe? And then finally, I saw Google Books. This is Google's kind of new version of a laptop. It's not a Chromebook. It's running kind of a version of Android. And what's powerful about that is that you can pretty much, I mean, the idea is that you'll be able to download almost any Android app onto this device, and it's not emulating it. It's actually running it natively. So they're working with a whole bunch of laptop manufacturers, Acer, Asus, Dell, HP, and Lenovo, to supply the software. They're building the hardware. So this is a premium line of laptops. They start at around $900. They go on sale October 4th. Two cool features. Number one, Magic Pointer. AI is built into this thing at its base, so you can shake your cursor over anything, whether that's a picture or text, and it'll give you all the options that you can do with that thing on screen. So that's cool. Instead of hunting through all the menus and things like that, or, you know, it's almost like right-clicking to the extreme. And then there's a feature called Rambler, which debuted on the Pixel, but you can now do voice transcription or voice to text using AI. And it's way better than anything that you've seen before on your phone because it understands context. So it can, you can just ramble quite literally and it will clean up whatever you do into something that's actually meaningful. So these are going to start at $900. They go on sale October 4th. I will say again, I'm hesitant on these because this is a whole new type of device. It's a whole new operating system, and Google's track record for keeping their attention on things is not very good, except for something like the Pixel. But, you know, we'll see. Chromebooks are not going away anytime soon. Think about the Google Book as a more premium laptop that really works well with your Android phone. They're really positioning this as a nice companion to your Android phone, and of course something that is a little more approachable and has AI baked in right at the core. All right, coming up, we're going to talk about Meta's new Muse app, plus some of the hardware that Meta announced this week and some other things right here on Rich on Tech.
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2: Welcome back to Rich on Tech. 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Hit contact if you want to send me an email. All right, I got to tell you about this new AI chatbot I've been using. It's called Muse, and it's from Meta. And I mentioned it on last week's show and maybe even the week before, but I was a little hesitant to try yet another chatbot, but I'm so glad I did. And I'm actually kind of annoyed that I did because it's so good, but I'm so invested in ChatGPT that it's kind of tough to use both. But I'll tell you, it's pretty incredible. And I'm not the only one that thinks that. Their app really shot to the top of the iPhone App Store, and it's because it's so different than what we're used to. If you think about ChatGPT and Claude, it pretty much just, you ask it questions, it answers things. Well, Meta's new chatbot actually takes a proactive approach, so you can connect it to all of your different services, whether that's your email, your calendar, your contacts, even your finances if you want. And it's kind of always watching and looking and thinking about ways that it can tell you, hey, you need to do this, or you need a heads up. Or it even told me today, like, hey, I just noticed your Ring video doorbell noticed something on the front porch and you're not home. Do you want to, you know, take a look at that? I said, wait, what? How'd you figure that out? And it's because on Android, it has access to my notifications. So it can do all that kind of stuff. It's very, very interesting. And the other cool feature is that it comes with its own web browser. It's tough to explain, but basically when you fire up this little chatbot, it kind of has a personality. Mine is so cute. It's got this little, you know, animated avatar that it shows when it's working and stuff like that. Like when it's working on the computer, it has a little computer in front of it, but it has its own web browser. So what does that mean? It's a private web browser that it can go to websites and do things. So it can even log into your websites if you want it to. So I wanted to look at some newsletter stats and do some tallying and stuff. So it literally logged into my Substack and it went through the stats and it came back with all the information I needed. And it's all done in a very private way, apparently. So that is really interesting. And of course, it can also shop for you. So we already heard this week that Amazon blocked this AI assistant from shopping on its website. I think that's a big mistake because I think people in the future are going to start relying on these AI assistants to do more and more. So if you're a company that's saying, no, no, no, I don't want you on my website, you're going to lose out on customers. It also has memory, so it remembers things. So when I told it something today, I said, okay, I'll remember that for the future. I mean, this thing is really, really good. It's free. There obviously are paid tiers if you use it more, but I am so impressed with this. I have been loving it. So it's almost like a personal assistant versus ChatGPT is really good, but I am hoping that ChatGPT gets a little more proactive because of what we're seeing with Meta Muse. So I would say, download it, try it out. It's available as an app on iPhone, on Android, also on your desktop, also on your web browser. Just understand that when you give it access to things, there is a privacy trade-off. I would go in there, go into your settings, make sure it's not training on your data, but just understand the more that you connect this thing, the more that, you know, there is a potential privacy trade-off in how much information Meta has about you. So I'm having fun with it. We'll see how far this thing goes. All right, Meta also had a big event this week. I'm going to try to get through some of the things they announced pretty quickly. They announced a third generation of their very famous Meta Ray-Bans, smarter microphone, new styles, longer battery life. There's also a customizable action button, which is kind of cool. So you can now customize that to get access to Meta AI or some other things. So this is not a huge upgrade, But, you know, it's a nice one if you want the latest, greatest. It sounds like the battery life and the microphones have really been improved. Plus, you get that extra button.

the VR glasses. This is a VR headset that's also super light. Think Apple Vision Pro, but very lightweight. It's going to go on sale in the spring for about $1,300. But here's how they made them so light. They look like chunky sunglasses. They put all of the computing and the battery and the storage in a separate puck about the size of a phone that goes into your pocket and is connected by a cable. So that's how they got this thing so light. So we'll have to keep track of that and see. It's going to run a version of Quest 3 software. So you run it with your eyes, your hands, and your voice. There's no controllers. And, you know, that's also a proven platform already. So that there's some potential there. Some other things I've been testing. Beats came out with a new pair of headphones this week called Beats 360. And what's unique about these is that you can swap the cushions on them. So Beats, a lot of people wear these headphones at the gym. You get all sweaty. You don't really want to wear them on a plane after that. Well, the key thing here is that you can interchange the ear cushions and the headband cushions. So they did give me a pair to test out. I took them on runs. I took them on the plane and they sound excellent. But the cool thing is that when they get all sweaty, if you don't want to wear that, you know, when you travel, you can just rotate the cushion and pop it off and put on a new one. And they have a whole bunch of different colors. You can customize these with, you know, they make like kind of fabric-y ones and also kind of pleathery ones as well. So you can decide what you want to use. And there's a million different combinations. The extra cushion kits are normally about $50. Right now, they're only $10 through October 31st. I think the sound is excellent on these. If you like Beats, they are expensive, $350. So maybe wait until the holidays when these things go on sale. But I think they sound excellent. I'm not a huge person that likes to run or work out with over the ear headphones, but you know, these are kind of cool. And I've definitely been using them. They're water and sweat resistant. IPX4. So, and they work with both iPhone and Android. One little thing to know, or I guess two little things to know, is that there's no wired listening option. So if you like to plug in your headphones with a wire, that's not possible here. And there's also no wear detection. I noticed this when I would put them on and take them off. A lot of times these headphones will pause your music or start your music when you put them on or take them off. I did not notice that to be the case with the Beats 360. So if you like that feature, just know that when you take them off your head, you will have to manually pause your music. Again, they come in a whole bunch of different colors. So if you like Beats, Beats 360, check them out. Kind of cool. I should mention that Disney and Hulu are raising prices once again. Top of the line plan now goes to $21.50 a month. This is the fourth time in 4 years that they have raised prices. And yes, I feel like, and I think there was a study that said that streaming prices are going up faster than cable prices ever did. So look for bundles and always assess which streaming services you're actually using and you're getting the most value out of, because those are the ones that you actually should be paying for.

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6: Welcome back to Rich on Tech. Rich DeMuro here, hanging out with you, talking technology. We'll get back to your emails in just a moment. But first, Qualcomm brought me here to Maui for its annual Snapdragon Summit, where the company shows off the technology that's going to power the next generation of phones, computers, and other gadgets. A big focus this year is what they call the agentic age, where AI goes beyond just answering questions and actually starts doing things for you. I sat down with Don McGuire, Executive Vice President and Chief Marketing Officer at Qualcomm, to talk about what's new with Snapdragon, where AI is headed, and why he says the smartphone isn't going anywhere. So we're here in beautiful Hawaii. You've done the summit here. First off, why do you do the summit here?
7: Well, it is very beautiful. The island of Maui is amazing. We decided after we did a test run for this event in New York, actually, the first one was in New York and it was very small with about 50 people in chilly November. We thought we were onto something. People actually wanted to hear what we had to say. So, what was important to us is that we had global presence and, we have a huge business in Asia, as well as in the US and all over the world. And so to get, the audience that we needed, to a place that was more centrally located, especially pulling a large amount of media and influencers from Asia and the US, we decided Hawaii was kind of a central point and it really worked. And so that's how we sort of started with Hawaii as a concept. And since then, it's just delivered amazing ROI for us. Not only do people look forward to this event every year, the people who come and our guests, but we give back to the island. We take care of the community. They love having us here. We bring economic growth. And it's a great venue to talk about technology.
6: Qualcomm, for the uninitiated, obviously people that are in the know that your chips are in a lot of phones, a lot of different devices, right? Explain what Qualcomm's all about before we get to Snapdragon.
7: Sure. I mean, we are a company of about 50,000 employees worldwide, headquartered in San Diego, California. And so our motto is sort of engineering human progress. Our technology is very pervasive, as you mentioned. We are in everything from your smartphone that you use every day to your car, to possibly your doorbell,

0: Snapdragon, the flagship processor that you make. This event is all about that. Mm-hmm. What do we learn today about Snapdragon?
1: Yeah, so Snapdragon is our large processor family. It's the most consumer facing. So this event is tailored to be more consumer centric. We do talk a lot about technology and a lot about our platforms, and we make announcements here, but it's really about the entire ecosystem. I talked a little bit about that on stage, about our partnerships that we have. And so it's important that we deliver every year that story of innovation, that we're helping to make their technology, people's technology better. And that when they go to buy their next device, whether it's a phone, a pair of glasses, a smartwatch, a car, that if they know that Snapdragon is inside powering the experiences that device is going to give them, they can feel confident that they're getting the best. And so that's sort of the impetus of the event.
0: So you introduced two new chips today.
1: Mm-hmm.
0: Tell me the names.
1: Sure.
0: And also, what type of improvement are we seeing, and where will that evidence itself on our, let's just start with phones.
1: Sure. Yeah. So the two mobile platforms we introduced today are Snapdragon 8 Elite platforms. We have an Elite and Elite Extreme. Really the difference is in the performance capabilities of Extreme versus just the Elite product, because the market is bifurcating and customers are wanting more choices, as this premium smartphone market, starts to sort of compartmentalize. And really the improvements that we've made are really tracking to what consumers are doing with their devices and what they need more and more out of their devices, whether it's through a gaming experience, whether it's their audio experience, whether it's just, you know, all day use. And now with AI on top of that, building a platform that can set up this AI revolution for success.
0: One of the things that stands out to me is, for a very long time, our computers had a certain type of processor in them, right? From a certain company.
1: Sure.
0: I feel like you guys have really taken the lead there with these processors in mobile products like laptops and tablets.
1: Yeah. We've had great success. We've been now in the market fully about 2 years in the PC space. We delivered really the first innovation, I would say, in silicon in the PC in a really long time. The category wasn't really built for innovation. We came from the mobile world, right? New chips every year, smartphone, our partners launching new devices every 6 months, new cameras, better cameras. You mentioned better gaming devices, better cameras. And so the innovation cycle is much faster. The PC market had not innovated in a really long time. And when you come from small, it's a lot easier to get bigger. But when you come from really big, it's a lot harder to get smaller. Mm-hmm. So delivering the capabilities that really solve some of the pain points that people had, especially PC users, short battery life, right? Performance, and really bringing that yin and yang to a new category like PCs really worked to our advantage.
0: All right. So the topic of the day, AI, one of the biggest things you talked about up on stage, okay. This idea of agentic AI. Mm-hmm. Can you explain what that means? And you mentioned people are ready for this.
1: Yeah.
0: What leads you to believe that?
1: Well, I mentioned some statistics, right? That like 90% people say, yeah, I could use an agent to help me. Who doesn't want more help in the day? But what's really happening is AI, which sort of, especially generative AI, which kind of burst onto the scene a few years ago, it was really about prompt response. I'm going to ask it a question. It's going to give me an answer. At first it was fast, and then it slowed down a little bit because more people were using it, and everything had to go to the cloud and come back. And it wasn't always accurate. But there's been so much evolution and so much innovation at the speed of which AI is evolving, that we've gone from that prompt response, just answering questions, to actually performing tasks, because it's more the capabilities of it to reason and to take the information that you sort of give it, and create an environment, a trusted environment, because it has to be trusted and private, and your data has to be protected. But once you do allow it, it can actually complete tasks. It can go into different applications, and it can work. It can multitask better than probably a lot of humans. And it really sort of cuts the friction of simple things like from discovery to purchase, or planning a vacation, or just doing daily tasks and, you know, managing your schedule, your calendar, things like that. So it's gone from answering questions to actually performing tasks that are relevant and important to you in your daily life. And that's what we call the agentic age.
0: Tell me why the smartphone is here to stay.
1: Well, the smartphone, you know, several years ago became the center of people's digital lives. That's not really changing, but how you use your smartphone is going to change. And then how you distribute compute and the tasks that you want to do throughout your day will change. Just like a lot of things that you used to do on your PC moved to the smartphone, but it didn't make the PC completely irrelevant. The PC took on a different role. The smartphone will act in some ways as a hub Because there's a lot of processing power on that device that it can be distributed to smaller, lighter devices that can't carry or write that much performance. But it'll also on its own become more agentic and less app driven. And so it's going to change itself. It's going to change in the way it adds value to other devices in your personal ecosystem. We call that the ecosystem of you. But it will not go away. Even as other devices become more powerful and more performant, the smartphone is still going to serve a very, very important role in your digital life.
0: Okay, privacy. This is always a hot topic when it comes to anything mobile,
1: right?
0: Any gadgets these days. Mm-hmm. How is Qualcomm tackling the idea of privacy?
1: Well, it's embedded on chip, right? So we have security features, safety and privacy features on our chip. So it starts with like that layer, at the silicon layer, and then it kind of builds from there. And then our partners add all their security and safety layers. It's really important that people feel like their data is their data. And that's where on-device AI comes in. Whatever you're performing, whatever task your agent is performing, doesn't have to leave your device, and go to the cloud, then that eliminates a huge threat because your data is not going somewhere where you don't know where it is or have the opportunity for someone else to grab it. If it's all happening on device, then you can control it 100%. But even those tasks that need to go to the cloud, as long as there's safety protocols built in, as long as your permissions have not, you know, sort of been set in the wrong way, you can still maintain control over that data layer. And that's the most important thing. If you can maintain control over the data layer and it's your data layer and you've got all that security built in both from hardware and software and even connectivity, then you should feel confident that you're going to be able to both experience AI the way you want to, but feel really, really confident that your data stays your data.
0: That was Don McGuire of Qualcomm. If you want to watch my TV coverage from this year's event here in Hawaii, go to richontech.tv. And once again, Qualcomm did bring me here to Maui, but had no say in my editorial coverage of their event. Coming up, more of your emails and more Rich on Tech right after this.
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7: 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I've got my TV segments listed there. So if you're not familiar, I'm on KTLA Channel 5 in Los Angeles. I do tech reports there, so you can watch all of those on the website. I've got my radio show notes, so if there's something I mention on this show, you want more information, you can go right there to find out more. 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I promise not to spam you, and you can get that newsletter every single weekend. All right, let's get back to some of your questions. Let's start with David. He says, I'd like to take songs, remove the vocals, record myself singing over the music with a microphone, and save the finished songs as MP3 files on my computer. Can I do this with songs from Amazon Music, and what kind of setup would I need? Well, there's lots of ways to tackle this, David, but the number one thing is you cannot do it with songs from Amazon Music. Those songs are typically DRM'd. So unless you're downloading them from Google, Amazon Music some way that I'm not aware of that doesn't have a DRM on them, you might not be able to work with those songs. You would have to get your source file to not have any sort of digital rights management on there. So once you have that file, you can use a program to remove the vocals. And there are many, many programs that will do this. You can do a quick Google search, and I would probably try a couple of them. I mean, that's the thing. Like, I know you're asking me for my recommendation, but the typical way that I figure out the product that I want to use is I will just try a whole bunch of the products. And that, I feel like, is the best way to do it, because you may have something that you like, a feature or a request that, you know, it's best for you. Whereas for me, it might be different. So I can give you the one that I've used in the past, which works pretty well. Is it perfect? No, but it's free. It's open source, and I've used it and it does work. It's open source, so it's not the best interface, but it does the trick and it does work. So it's called the Ultimate Vocal Remover V5. The website is ultimatevocalremover.com. But again, just go on Google, search for vocal removers. There's probably a whole bunch of these, or you might even be able to use ChatGPT to build your own if you want. But once you have that file, then you have to figure out how are you going to merge your voice with that file. So there's many ways you can do that. You can get a USB microphone or a standard microphone that plugs into your computer, and you can record your vocals separately, listening to the music in your headphones, and then you can mix the two together. That's probably the best way to do it. There's a program called Audacity, A-U-D-A-C-I-T-Y, Audacity. That is free. It is available on both Mac and PC. I use it every week to edit the podcast. I can't say it's the easiest program in the world. Again, the interface, not my favorite, but it does the trick and it's free. So that's number one. And then you've got GarageBand. That's on Macs. And again, you would have to know how to use these programs. Sounds like you're a music guy, so you'd be able to figure this stuff out. But basically, you'd want to import the instrumental, record your vocals, adjust the levels, and then mix it all together and export it. And there you go. You will have your karaoke song. So that's the way I would do it. Good luck and have fun with that. By the way, if you want to do karaoke on your own, there are some, number one, a lot of people just go on YouTube and find like a karaoke version of a song. So that's number one. Number two, you can go on Apple Music. They actually have a feature called Sing that is built right into the Apple Music app, and you are able to bring down the vocals on, it's not every song, but it's a majority of the songs. I don't know what they're doing, what kind of, you know, witchcraft they're doing on the back end to make that happen, if they've, you know, AI'd every song and gotten rid of the vocals, but it's a cool feature on there. Obviously, if you're going to sing to these songs, you need some sort of microphone setup and stuff like that. But, you know, there's lots of ways to do this with a karaoke machine. You hook up your phone and you can have fun, go to town singing. I like a good karaoke song. I would say Crowd Pleaser, definitely Journey. Don't Stop Believing, always one of my favorite songs to sing. So thanks for the email, David. Do appreciate it. Next up. Oh, now we have Mark. Mark says, I have an iPhone 13 mini and I love the small size, but I'm getting ready to upgrade. I've also been thinking about getting a small iPad and or laptop to use around the house and while traveling. Could the new foldable iPhone do double duty? I could use it as my phone, then open it up when I want a bigger screen. Seems like I could buy one device instead of two. What do you think? Well, Mark, I think you figured out the entire marketing plan for Apple. I mean, that's exactly what they want people to do. They want to justify that $2,000 price tag by saying, hold on, I'm getting both an iPhone and a tablet. Now, if you add up the price on both of those things, let's say you got a standard iPhone. I wouldn't say the Pro iPhone, because the Pro iPhone start at $1,200 and they have a much better camera system. So let's just say you got the standard iPhone, which I think runs, let's say, $800, $900, right? And then you get an iPad mini, which is about the size of a Duo. So now you're talking another $500. So $500 plus $800 or $900, you're talking about, you know, $1,400, $1,500. So you still have a $500 gap there between what this iPhone Duo costs and what these two separate devices would cost, but you're getting the convenience of one device. And I do think that goes a long way, because it's one less thing to charge. It's one less thing to get updated. It's one less thing to install your apps on and manage. And you have everything all the time. And I think that makes a lot of sense. So the biggest trade-off obviously is going to be the size of the screen. So I mentioned iPad mini, which is probably the closest to the size of the iPhone Duo. Got to get all these names right. But if I was getting an iPad, I'd probably want a much bigger iPad screen, like maybe a 12, 13 inch iPad screen. So the biggest trade-off is probably going to be the size of the Duo screen. It's not going to replace a traditional laptop. So if you're thinking about doing anything like emails on here, or, you know, heavy, video editing or something like that, you're not really going to want to do that on a small foldable phone. But if you're just browsing the web, doing simple things like checking your email, maybe not responding to every email you have, watching videos, obviously great use case, reading books. I'm not a big fan of reading books on a digital screen. I mean, it's still digital, the e-ink screen of the Kindle, but to me that mimics the paper page way more than a reflective screen and a backlit screen like an iPad or a phone. So I personally prefer a Kindle on its own. I don't think that this Duo would make me change my mind on that, but I haven't really tried it yet in a big way, so we'll see. But yes, you could definitely, you mentioned that you have an iPhone 13 mini, so you're already using a small phone. So I think that this would pretty much work. The only thing I would say is, you know, when it comes to the bulk of this phone, so it's pretty good. Like, Apple did their homework on this device, but it's still a big phone. You know, it's thick. It's going to be much less manageable than your iPhone 13 mini. But at the same time, again, there are those trade-offs, but you're getting a 2-in-1 device. So I would say, Mark, if you're fine with that price tag, $2,000, go for it. But realistically, you have to think about the total price of this device. $2,000 for the phone itself, then you got to pay tax.

max in California, that'd be about another $200, 10%. That's $2,200. If you're getting Apple Care, that's going to cost you per month. And then if you want to get a case, the cases that Apple's selling are about, you know, $100, $150, depending on the case you're getting. Obviously, there will be cheaper cases out there. One of my favorite case makers is Spigen, and they typically sell a pretty good case for foldable phones that might run you, you know, $50 instead of $100 or $150. So thanks for the email, Mark. Appreciate it. I think a lot of people are going to be thinking the same thing when it comes to the iPhone Duo. Can I live with one device that does dual functionality, both my phone and satisfies that need for a tablet, especially for travelers? This is going to be such a big win. All right, richontech.tv. If you want to send an email with your question, we'll have more Rich on Tech coming your way right after this.

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6: It's not over yet. I'm Paul Stevens, Fox News. That nor'easter still slamming the East Coast did claim at least one life today. Police say a 56-year-old man was killed by a falling tree in New York City. Meantime, thousands of travelers have delayed plans, many facing flight cancellations. That nor'easter continues to pound the Northeast with wind and heavy rain. Fox's C.B. Cotton at New York's LaGuardia Airport.
7: New York State, New Jersey, and Connecticut are all expected to get more rain as the day goes on. And New York Governor Kathy Hochul says with tonight's full moon, it could create an even worse situation with coastal flooding and powerful rough surf.
8: We expect waves as tall as 20 feet in some areas. Winds will be just as powerful as the waves. Wind gusts exceeding 50, even 60 miles an hour. Have already been recorded on Long Island.
7: But the most significant impacts are expected in New England. Boston and coastal Massachusetts are facing pounding rain, street flooding, and wind gusts that could reach up to 60 miles an hour later today.
6: Meantime, in the Pacific, Hurricane Nolo is running parallel to the Hawaiian Islands. Fox Weather's Robert Ray on the Big Island with more.
9: Hurricane Nolo, a Category 2 right now, spinning at about 140 miles to the south of us, and it made its turn to the west, so it will track parallel with the Hawaiian Islands. We expect a lot more rain to come in, and that is a big concern on the Big Island, also in Maui as well. We do expect a lot more rain to come, and that is why the island nation of Hawaii is hunkering down. The county here telling people to stay inside, do not go out today, as we're seeing emergency officials flanked up and down the roadways and big wind gusts coming in.
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13: Temperatures being 30 degrees above average.
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6: President Trump meeting earlier this week with China's President Xi Jinping.
14: President Trump says that Chinese President Xi Jinping agrees that Iran should never have a nuclear weapon. That was during this week's three-day U.S.-China summit here in D.C. But the two did not spend much time talking about things like Taiwan or even AI, according to the president. That is because he says on Taiwan, Xi knows the U.S. position and that that's not changing. Now, for AI, both the U.S. and China have agreed to set up a communication channel for AI-related incidents, except they won't be calling it artificial intelligence, but super intelligence.
15: It's a much more accurate name, because when you say the other, it means it's fake. Artificial means it's fake, and it's not fake.
14: Now, SI or AI will be the main focus, at least it is set to be, when President Trump and President Xi meet again in November.
6: And that's Fox's Alexandria Hoff at the White House. Pope Leo, given a big, large welcome during his trip to France, as an estimated 500,000 people filled the Place of Harmony in Paris. Fox's Lauren Green is there.
16: The unstated theme of this trip is renewal. This morning, the Pope visited a small social service agency named after Sudanese convert Saint Josephine Bakita, and later a musical welcome at the Catholic Institute of Paris to meet new Catholics. Nearly 80,000 young people gave the Pope a rock star welcome. A real-time proof that Catholicism is growing among young adults as the dazzling show embraced the imagery of France's most well-known young saints like the 15th century Joan of Arc. With the title of The Pilgrimage That the World May Have Life, Leo, the first American pope, is stressing controlling artificial intelligence and of upholding the value of human life from conception to the grave, a theme directed at the country's politically liberal bent where assisted suicide is now law.
6: And again, Fox's Lauren Green in Paris. Pope Leo said to hold a mass at the Lord's Shrine coming up tomorrow on Sunday. I'm Paul Stevens. This is Fox News.
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Welcome back to Rich on Tech. Rich DeMuro hanging out with you, talking technology. The website for the show is richontech.tv. This is the show where I talk about the tech stuff I think you should know about. It's also the place where I answer your questions about technology. This weekend, I am clearing out the mailbag. There are so many emails that you send me on a weekly basis, and I can't get to all of them on the show, but this weekend, I'm trying to get to as many as possible. If you want to submit yours, just go to the website, richontech.tv, and hit contact. All right, let's kick this hour off with Susan. Susan writes in, I bought iTag GPS trackers and was having trouble activating them, so I called a support number I found. Uh-oh. They told me to download an app from the Play Store, which eventually led me to another app called CleanSweep. After installing it, my phone basically went haywire. Full screen pages and warnings started appearing, and I felt like I no longer had control of my phone. T-Mobile helped me remove three apps, and things are better, but I'm still getting occasional warnings that look like scams. I'm worried one of these apps may have stolen my information. Okay, so much going on here in this email. First off, number one, I'm not familiar with these iTag GPS trackers. I doubt that. I mean, let's see. I'm going to look this up. iTag GPS tracker. So I doubt that this thing actually has. So, okay. Yep. I'm looking at the website and I can already tell this is a lookalike product and there's actually no GPS. Yep. I knew it. There's no GPS on this device. So already I am skeptical. It's one of those websites that drags on and on and on. You got to scroll all the way down. This thing looks like a tile tracker. So I don't like any of this stuff. And yes, there are a lot of trackers out there. They're fine. I recommend a lot of brands. Chipolo's fine. You've got Spotminders is fine. You've got Pebblebee. You've got Motorola. You've got so many brands making AirTag alternatives, but this one is not one I've ever recommended. So that's number one. I don't know where you heard about this thing, but you probably saw it advertised on Instagram. So you called a tech support number to get help. That's the second red flag. Never call a tech support number that you find. So what happens is you Google for this tech support number, you call the first number you find on Google, and you are going right into the hands of scammers. They told you to download an app from the Play Store, which eventually led you to another app. Scam, scam, scam. Don't ever call tech support numbers you find online. Go to the website, go to your credit card, go to anywhere that's legitimate, but not the Google search results, because what happens is scam artists actually go and they buy these search results so that they can get you to call them when you search for help for something like basically any tech company that doesn't really offer tech support that way. So that's all besides the point. What I think happened here is that you installed either a third party. Is this Android? Yeah, Play Store. Okay, so I think you downloaded a third-party launcher app, which took over your phone. I've gotten emails about this before. And basically, that's kind of the app that controls the entire look and feel of your phone. And on Android, you can change that app. And so a lot of times, these rogue apps will take over your entire phone, because once you download a launcher and use it and set it as the default, it takes over your entire device, and it can serve up malware. It can serve up, well, really at malvertising, and it just kind of puts a bunch of pop-ups and things. And it takes people a while to figure that one out, because it's not a standard app. It's like basically an app that takes over your whole screen. On iPhone, that's not really possible, but this is why it happens on Android. Anyway, if you've uninstalled all of these apps, which it sounds like T-Mobile helped you do, I would also clear your entire browsing history and cache on Chrome and get rid of all of that stuff. And just make sure that you did not give access to any of your main accounts.

0: accounts like either Google or, you know, any other account, Facebook, Meta, make sure that you do not log in with any of those things with this app and you should be okay. But in general, lookalike apps are pretty bad. Like any app that says it is for a product that you're trying to find an app for that's not, it's just, you gotta be very careful with this stuff. And any of these cleaner apps in general, never download them. The only two cleaner apps I recommend on iPhone, it's called Clever Cleaner, and don't do a search for it because there's lots of lookalikes. Go to the website to get that actual app, cleverfiles.com/clevercleaner. And then the other one I like for Android is the Files by Google app. That's it. All these other apps that promise to clean your phone, do not use them. All right, thanks for the email, Susan. Hopefully your phone is getting back up and running. Dylan, listening in St. Louis, is let's see what he wrote. I've listened to every episode since the beginning, usually on the podcast. You've mentioned ChatGPT finances and that you've used it. I'm seriously thinking about it, but I'm still a little nervous about giving AI access to my finances. Should I try it? Ultimately, Dylan, that is up to you. But yes, I have connected my finances to ChatGPT, and it's pretty incredible. Now, ChatGPT does not take your passwords for your bank accounts. It uses a service called Plaid. Now, Plaid has been around forever. It's a third party way of connecting a product like ChatGPT to your bank. And so Plaid is basically the middleman that will take your username and password from your bank and log in and then get a token and give that to ChatGPT so it has access to your accounts. So when you look at ChatGPT finances, they don't have access to the standard access that you have on your account. They can't transfer money, they can't move money, they can't pay your bills, but they can see your transactions and some information about your accounts, like what you've named them, maybe some of your account number, maybe not the whole thing, but you're not handing your usernames and passwords to OpenAI. So number one, what I would do is start small, maybe start with one of your credit cards because they can't really do much damage with a credit card as they can with your bank account. Not that, like, they're going to do damage anyway, but I'm just saying if it makes you more comfortable to see how the process works, start with a credit card. Put that in there, see what you can do with it. And when you go to ChatGPT Finances, it's pretty cool. I will say I like it because you have the perspective of things. So when you're looking to create a budget or you're looking to, you know, check your subscriptions for things, or you're looking to see how much money you made or how much money you spent somewhere, it's really good at that because you can just ask it in very natural ways, you know, what am I spending here? What did I spend last month? Where can I save some money? All those things. So you can even ask it for, you know, the best credit card based on your spending. I mean, there's a lot of things you can do with this that are pretty cool. And because it's AI, it understands that. It shows your recent transactions, your spending by category, you know, all your stocks, if you put those in there, your spending, your subscriptions, your bills, categories. I mean, everything. It can give you your net worth, but it's not that great. I think it keeps getting better, but it's not as good as my other favorite, which is called Monarch Money. So if you are more interested in just seeing your transactions and your net worth on one page, I still think Monarch Money is better. But if you like the idea of chatting with someone that has all this information about your financials, ChatGPT is the way to go. Now, when it comes to privacy, you have to be careful. I mean, look, there's a trade-off. You're giving an AI access to your information. So you can always disconnect and they will, you know, delete your information after a certain amount of time. But I would also go into your ChatGPT settings, and this applies to anyone that's using ChatGPT, go into your settings and turn off the part that allows them to train on your data. So it's usually under improve the model for everyone. They all say it a little bit differently, but on ChatGPT, if you go to your settings on a desktop, I can't seem to find it on the, or on a web browser, I can't seem to find it on the desktop app right now. But if you go on a desktop, chatgpt.com, go to your settings and then tap data controls, you'll see where it says improve the model for everyone. Turn that off. That basically means that yes, they're still going to collect information about you and see how you use the service, but they're not going to take your interactions and your data and use that to train their future model. So it's just one simple way to kind of reclaim at least a part of your privacy when you're using one of these services. But I would say give it a try, connect one of your accounts, see how you like it. And if you want, you can keep connecting more. I think it's a very helpful tool. I don't know if you have to be on a paid ChatGPT account to use it. Okay, if you want to get your question in, go to richontech.tv and hit contact. Still coming up in this weekend's show, we've got an interview with Apple about the new Duo foldable phone. Plus, later in the show, we'll talk to Sonos about the improvements they've made to their products and their app. Plus, more of your emails right here.
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0: Welcome back to Rich on Tech. Rich DeMiro here, hanging out with you, talking technology. The website for the show is richontech.tv. Cleaning out the mailbag today, continuing to answer your questions with a beautiful view here in Hawaii. Kathy writes in, and by the way, if you want to send in your question,

question, just go to the website, richontech.tv, and hit contact. Kathy writes in, I've had my Apple Watch for about a year and I really like it. A few days ago, the temperature disappeared from the watch face. Now it just says loading weather, even though I didn't change any settings. How can I get the temperature back? Kathy, I'm glad you're enjoying your Apple Watch. I think this is one of the best pieces of technology that I've used. It works really well, but only until it doesn't. And so I think what happens on the Apple Watch, especially with the watch face, is Apple is trying to make that as power efficient as possible. So your Apple Watch is always doing all kinds of things in the background that you don't even realize to make sure that it's only sipping the battery instead of gobbling it all up over time. And so what that means is it's always optimizing the type of connection it has to both your phone, Wi-Fi, Bluetooth, cellular, and also how often the watch face is refreshing. And so I think what happens is a lot of times these two things just lose communication, right? It could lose communication. It could be that you're, and I don't think this is the problem because you said the temperature was working fine, but sometimes there's also a location error, like where it's asking for some sort of permission on your Apple Watch the first time you do something and things get stuck. So whatever has happened here to make the connection between your phone and your watch not work, it just means that you need to restart these things. So I would both restart the watch and the iPhone, see if that fixes it. If that does not, I would go on the Apple Watch, go on the iPhone, make sure you're running the latest software, make sure location is enabled for weather. So I would go to your list of apps and I would scroll down all the way to where it says weather and tap it. And once you tap inside there, it may say, hey, we need your location permission to show your current location. And so maybe do that and that will help. But I think at the end of the day, what I found works the best with Apple is if you just tap what's called a complication, that's those little bits of information on your home, on your watch face that show the actual information from the app. They call those complications. I'm guessing that's an old school watch term that Apple has adopted for this digital version of things. Anyway, once you tap into there, it should force that refresh of not only the widget, but also the connection between that widget and your phone. So if that doesn't work and you know all those things I just mentioned, if you still can't get the weather to show on your watch face again, I would just delete that complication from your watch face and add it back, and hopefully it brings it back. But yeah, the Apple Watch can be weird sometimes. Sometimes things just get stuck. Sometimes things just stop working for a bit. I don't feel like it happens as much, but I just added like this calendar app, Fantastical, and I added the complication to my Apple Watch, and I noticed, you know, just getting it to sync the first time was kind of complicated. Sometimes you have to open up the app on your phone just to start things. And then I noticed it wasn't as in sync as I wanted it to be with my phone. And so I had to like kind of open up the, like tap into the complication to get the information to refresh on the screen. So sometimes things just get stuck. I mean, there's a whole lot behind this, like that Apple has explained to me in the past, like little things. I mean, if you want to see how this works, like little things, like if you have the like seconds, like a stopwatch going on your, let me just start. I'm going to start one so I can see what I'm talking about here. But let's say you have like a stopwatch going on your watch, right? Okay, so I'm going to do that. And you're looking at your watch face, right? Like your wrist is up and you're looking at it. Your stopwatch will show everything to the exact precision. But if you put your watch face down, like your wrist down on the ground, you'll notice, and you can try this right now, you're not going to see those seconds move, or the fraction of the seconds. So you can see this right now. I can see 19, 20, 21 moving on my watch face. But when I bring it up, now I can see the decimal seconds going up as well, like the fraction of a second. So that's just an easy way to kind of understand what Apple is doing in the background on the watch to make sure that this thing is as power efficient as possible. Anyway, Kathy, thanks for watching there in Chicago on WGN. Appreciate the email. Joe writes in, I heard you recommend using a password manager, and without really trying, I ended up using Google Password Manager in Chrome. When I want to view a saved password, I have to enter my device PIN. Is Google Password Manager good enough, or am I missing some

0: using the same types of devices everywhere, right? Like if you are using all Apple products, go ahead, use the Apple Passwords product that is built in to your iPhone, to your iPad, to your Mac computer. 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It's simple. 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In fact, they also have a version of that for the iPhone. So these things work everywhere. And yes, they're secure. They work just like the other password managers out there, but I'll tell you why I don't like them. I don't like them because they are not independent third-party platforms. When you have an independent third-party platform, their entire goal in life is to make a great password manager that works across all kinds of apps. And they think about the different features that people need in a password manager. The password manager in Google, the password manager on Apple, they're both pretty basic and they're part of a bigger ecosystem. And yes, it's convenient, but I don't like using it. So I would say, personally, I think you should choose an independent third-party password manager that is dedicated to keeping your passwords. Now, the one that I like is called Bitwarden. I also like 1Password, and I like another one called Dashlane. There are many of them out there. What I would do is take a look at the different features they have and see which one works best for you. Some of them have a free level, like something like a Dashlane. They'll give you a free level, but when you start to look at the features you need, you may not, that free level may not work for you. So you're going to be paying for that immediately. 1Password, I'm not sure what their, let's see if they have a free level here. Let's see, pricing. So 1Password, so it doesn't, as far as I can tell, it doesn't look like 1Password has a free level. So that means that you are going to be, okay, it says get started free. Okay, yeah, it only has a free trial. So it looks like the minimum you're going to be paying monthly, if you did it monthly, is $5 a month, annually $3 a month. So you may say, I don't want to pay anything for my password manager. So I'm not going to use 1Password because that doesn't work for me. Now, Bitwarden has had a free level of password manager for a very long time. They've gone through some changes recently, so it's not exactly the same company that it was a couple of years ago, but it still seems to work for free for the basic features. Yes, I've noticed inside the app, they're trying to push us to more of the paid features and they're promoting more of their paid features. But at the end of the day, they still have a very good free application that you can download on a whole bunch of different devices. Let me just check what Dashlane is doing for free now, because I think that they used to offer a free platform, but I'm not sure they do.
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5: Welcome back to Rich on Tech. My name is Rich DeMuro. Apple recently unveiled the iPhone Duo. I'm sure you've heard about it. It is Apple's first foldable phone. It opens up to reveal the largest display ever on an iPhone, but it also folds down to fit in your pocket. Recently, I sat down with Kyan Drance, Apple's Vice President of Worldwide iPhone Product Marketing, to talk about why Apple decided now was the right time for a foldable and some of the little details that went into getting it right. Here's our conversation. Why did Apple finally decide at this point in time to do a foldable phone?
6: Well, we created something that we ourselves would love to use, and that's iPhone Duo. It has this incredible, large, beautiful display when you open it. It's the largest display on the iPhone and the thinnest iPhone. And then when you close it, it's got this beautiful outer display and it fits easily into your pocket. But on top of that is we imagined all these incredible iOS experiences to go with it. So everything feels fluid, intuitive when you open and you close it. Things like multitasking, watching content, all of it just feels really easy to use and remarkably familiar because it's still an iPhone. And it's still got the great durability, performance, battery life, and everything you'd expect. And of course, it can run Siri AI and Apple Intelligence.
5: What were some of the pain points you identified in the idea of a foldable that you addressed with this device?
6: Sure. Well, there's a couple things. One of them is the aspect ratio that we talked about. Giving that consistent aspect ratio in the closed and open state allowed that content to just transition effortlessly. And so things made sense when you go back and forth between closed and open state, no matter what kind of app that you're using. The other one is we wanted to address that display, right? We saw all the innovations and technology that went into display. So we had this nanotexture display that gives you this anti-glare, beautiful, premium quality and feeling and how you interact with it. And it just is a beautiful display to look at, to touch. And that's something that was really important to us, to get that experience right and also build in all the durability. You know, talked about the hinge, we talked about the different layers of display, all those things make it an iPhone. And that's something that was really important to us for iPhone Duo.
5: All right, back to that display. Number one, the transition.
6: Yes.
5: Between opening and closing, The way that it looks like you're almost folding a piece of glass, you can see through it. I mean, was that something that was initial? Are you always going to do that? Or is that something that came later?
6: Well, it definitely is part of the process, right? And you heard Steve talk about in the keynote, right? We had to look at design principles that have existed since the beginning and really think about how is that going to be on this iPhone Duo, right? And thinking very carefully about every detail, including the status bar, including the controls. But that transition, as you know, we care very deeply about that experience in your hand. And that's something that we think really brings to life the experience of using iPhone Duo.
5: And the second thing, Apple Pencil support kind of came as a surprise. I didn't think that would be there. Why offer that? And also, it's not going to be at launch. Mm-hmm. It's going to come later.
6: Yes. So you'll be able to use Apple Pencil with USB-C later this year. And it's a similar experience that you have on iPad, being able to mark up documents and jot down notes. We thought with a larger display, it made sense to bring that capability to this. And you can actually use it on both the outer and the inner display for the first time on iPhone.
5: And finally, on the display, the crease. Obviously, one of the hottest topics when it comes to foldables. How big is the crease? How visible? How much can you feel it? How much thought went into minimizing that crease?
6: Yeah, that's part of the nanotexture technology that was part of the beautiful view that you get, the lack of glare reflections, but also it helps soften the visibility of the crease. And it has to do with the texture and how it reflects light. And it creates this perceptually flat matte surface. It's wonderful to look at, and it feels wonderful to run your finger across it. And we think it's delightful.
5: Let's talk about durability. You added IP68, that's water and dust.
6: That's right.
5: Is it the same type of durability in the standard iPhones?
6: Yeah, so IP68 is the same standard that's in the other iPhone models for water and dust protection. It also uses grade 5 titanium, which is a super strong material, spacecraft grade, that is going to help add that strength. And we have pioneered ceramic shield in our other iPhone models, so we're bringing that also to the front, and ceramic shield too, also on the front and the back would be ceramic shield in the back. Yeah. So we're bringing those capabilities in for that same durability.
5: Camera wise.
6: Yeah.
5: So that's going to be a big consideration, because you're probably going to have a subset of people that are going from your pro phones to this model.
6: Yeah.
5: Camera is not going to be the same. Tell me an idea of that camera experience. What am I going to get? What am I not going to get?
6: Yeah. So it's a fantastic camera system on iPhone Duo, but on the iPhone 18 Pro and 18 Pro Max, that's where you're going to get the very best camera system that we have to offer. We've got the variable aperture on the main camera. We've got, capabilities like 8X telephoto zoom, which people love also on the 18 Pro models and on the iPhone Duo. So you have two cameras, but you still have a great 48 megapixel main camera. So it's going to give you that 2X optical quality telephoto. You still got the same ultra wide that's in the 18 Pro. The thing that you get that's a bit different, though, is all those extra photo and camera experiences, because you can orient iPhone Duo in different ways. So you and I could have a FaceTime call. We could bring someone else into it without having a crowd around the front. We can use a smart take capability to set it down, take some photos automatically when we're in the right poses. It'll be able to do that with both the orientation of it and the intelligence in the capability. So it depends on what's most important to you. And if you want the controls, pro controls, the variable aperture, the best zoom capabilities, iPhone 18 Pro is a fantastic camera to do that. And it has greater battery life. It has pro performance, a big leap in performance. So it's a fantastic option. But if you're really angling for that larger display and you want something that folds into your pocket, then iPhone Duo might be worth checking out.
5: On that note, who do you think the iPhone Duo is for?
6: Definitely for people who value the largest display. Right. If they want to multitask, if they want to be able to do two things at once in different screens, they want to have the biggest display possible. They might want to have these little versatile experiences of how you can put it in standby mode, how you can put it on the table and see like photos and see your calendar information. So there's a lot of little things and experiences that it unlocks. But of course, the iPhone 18 Pro also does a lot. And so you just have to be thinking about, what is going to be the thing that I want to get the most out of.
5: The price tag, $2,000, in line with what we thought a foldable from Apple might cost. How do you justify that price tag to people? And, is that reasonable for this type of device?
6: Yeah, as we think about the pricing of our products, we do want to focus on how do we bring the most value to them. And as you know, the industry is under a lot of unprecedented challenges right now with component costs. So that value is more important than ever. And so we think about everything that you do on your iPhone every day, and are we bringing those experiences forward for you? So with the 18 Pro, camera, intelligence, performance, battery life, stuff that's going to fit you every day, that's going to be the phone that you take with you, central to your life, and that you're going to use for a while, right? And iPhones retain their value longer than any other smartphone. So when it is time to get a new phone, maybe it's time, I want to try that iPhone Duo. The phone that you have in your hand more than likely has strong value to it. So you can bring that in, trade it in, get credit towards the new phone. And there's a lot more affordability options these days. There's monthly financing, Apple upgrade, incredible carrier offers. So there are options we'd encourage consumers to explore and see if they can find something that works for them.

0: Now, some of the features I saw on the foldable, we've seen from other foldables, right? Like the child, you know, the camera, like getting the child to smile, some of the other modes and things like that, the selfie modes that you can take. Do you think Apple is doing these better than other companies that have sort of done their spin on this?
1: Yeah, well, we think about the experience on iPhone that we want to offer to our users. So we always approach it in that lens, and that may be different than how other people do it. And we're looking at the interface, the integration with how it works, thinking about how you get into the experience, how do you make it more intuitive, and how does it ladder up into the overall capabilities that it has. And so we kind of think about it holistically across our hardware and software. And so we've tried to do what's right for the users and for what we think would be a great experience ourselves.
0: What do you think Apple got right about the foldable that other companies have not so far?
1: The overall experience, right? And for us, it's not separate things. You know, we think of it all together as one experience, right? We look at the hardware, the software, the interface, how it feels when you hold it in your hand, how it feels to interact with the different capabilities. And that to us is really important, and we think we got that right.
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4: Batavia, Illinois. It's 2:40 in the morning and a woman sees a flashlight and someone outside her window. Police say the man in her backyard had never even met her. He'd seen her on social media, looked her up, and found her home address. 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

Welcome back to Rich on Tech. 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I guarantee it. 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I've got my TV segments listed there. So if you're not familiar, I'm on KTLA Channel 5 in Los Angeles. I do tech reports there, so you can watch all of those on the website. I've got my radio show notes. So if there's something I mention on this show, you want more information, you can go right there to find out more. And of course, my newsletter, which I send out every weekend. It is free. You can go to the website and just put in your email address. I promise not to spam you, and you can get that newsletter every single weekend. All right, let's get back to some of your questions. Let's start with David. He says, I'd like to take songs, remove the vocals, record myself singing over the music with a microphone, and save the finished songs as MP3 files on my computer. Can I do this with songs from Amazon Music, and what kind of setup would I need? Well, there's lots of ways to tackle this, David, but the number one thing is you cannot do it with songs from Amazon Music. Those songs are typically DRM'd. So unless you're downloading them from Google, Amazon Music some way that I'm not aware of that doesn't have a DRM on them, you might not be able to work with those songs. You would have to get your source file to not have any sort of digital rights management on there. So once you have that file, you can use a program to remove the vocals. And there are many, many programs that will do this. You can do a quick Google search, and I would probably try a couple of them. I mean, that's the thing. Like, I know you're asking me for my recommendation, but the typical way that I figure out the product that I want to use is I will just try a whole bunch of the products. And that, I feel like, is the best way to do it, because you may have something that you like, a feature or a request that, you know, it's best for you. Whereas for me, it might be different. So I can give you the one that I've used in the past, which works pretty well. Is it perfect? No, but it's free. It's open source, and I've used it and it does work. It's open source, so it's not the best interface, but it does the trick and it does work. So it's called the Ultimate Vocal Remover V5. The website is ultimatevocalremover.com. But again, just go on Google, search for vocal removers. There's probably a whole bunch of these, or you might even be able to use ChatGPT to build your own if you want. But once you have that file, then you have to figure out how are you going to merge your voice with that file. So there's many ways you can do that. You can get a USB microphone or a standard microphone that plugs into your computer, and you can record your vocals separately, listening to the music in your headphones, and then you can mix the two together. That's probably the best way to do it. There's a program called Audacity, A-U-D-A-C-I-T-Y, Audacity. That is free. It is available on both Mac and PC. I use it every week to edit the podcast. I can't say it's the easiest program in the

0: World. Again, the interface, not my favorite, but it does the trick and it's free. So that's number one. And then you've got GarageBand. That's on Macs. And again, you would have to know how to use these programs. Sounds like you're a music guy, so you'd be able to figure this stuff out. But basically, you'd want to import the instrumental, record your vocals, adjust the levels, and then mix it all together and export it. And there you go. You will have your karaoke song. So that's the way I would do it. Good luck and have fun with that. By the way, if you want to do karaoke on your own, there are some, number one, a lot of people will just go on YouTube and find like a karaoke version of a song. So that's number one. Number two, you can go on Apple Music. They actually have a feature called Sing that is built right into the Apple Music app. And you are able to bring down the vocals on, it's not every song, but it's a majority of the songs. I don't know what they're doing, what kind of, witchcraft they're doing on the back end to make that happen. If they've, AI'd every song and gotten rid of the vocals, but it's a cool feature on there. Obviously, if you're going to sing to these songs, you need some sort of microphone set up and stuff like that. But, there's lots of ways to do this with a karaoke machine. You hook up your phone and you can have fun, go to town singing. I like a good karaoke song. I would say Crowd Pleaser, definitely Journey. Don't Stop Believin', always one of my favorite songs to sing. So thanks for the email, David. Do appreciate it. Next up. Oh, now we have Mark. Mark says, I have an iPhone 13 mini and I love the small size, but I'm getting ready to upgrade. I've also been thinking about getting a small iPad and or laptop to use around the house and while traveling. Could the new foldable iPhone do double duty? I could use it as my phone, then open it up when I want a bigger screen. Seems like I could buy one device instead of two. What do you think? Well, Mark, I think you figured out the entire marketing plan for Apple. I mean, that's exactly what they want people to do. They want to justify that $2,000 price tag by saying, hold on, I'm getting both an iPhone and a tablet. Now, if you add up the price on both of those things, let's say you got a standard iPhone. I wouldn't say the Pro iPhone because the Pro iPhone start at $1,200 and they have a much better camera system. So let's just say you got the standard iPhone, which I think runs, let's say, $800, $900, right? And then you get an iPad mini, which is about the size of a Duo. So now you're talking another $500. So $500 plus $800 or $900, you're talking about, $1,400, $1,500. So you still have a $500 gap there between what this iPhone Duo costs and what these two separate devices would cost, but you're getting the convenience of one device. And I do think that goes a long way because it's one less thing to charge. It's one less thing to get updated. It's one less thing to install your apps on and manage. And you have everything all the time. And I think that makes a lot of sense. So the biggest trade-off obviously is going to be the size of the screen. So I mentioned iPad mini, which is probably the closest to the size of the iPhone Duo. Got to get all these names right. But if I was getting an iPad, I'd probably want a much bigger iPad screen, like maybe a 12, 13 inch iPad screen. So the biggest trade-off is probably going to be the size of the Duo screen. It's not going to replace a traditional laptop. So if you're thinking about doing anything like emails on here or, heavy, video editing or something like that, you're not really going to want to do that on a small foldable phone. But if you're just browsing the web, doing simple things like checking your email, maybe not responding to every email you have, watching videos, obviously great use case, reading books. I'm not a big fan of reading books on a digital screen. I mean, it's still digital, the e-ink screen of the Kindle, but to me that mimics the paper page way more than a reflective screen and a backlit screen like an iPad or a phone. So I personally prefer a Kindle on its own. I don't think that this Duo would make me change my mind on that, but I haven't really tried it yet in a big way. So we'll see. But yes, you could definitely, you mentioned that you have an iPhone 13 mini, so you're already using a small phone. So I think that this would pretty much work. The only thing I would say is, when it comes to the bulk of this phone, so it's pretty good. Like Apple did their homework on this device, but it's still a big phone. It's thick. It's going to be much less manageable than your iPhone 13 mini. But at the same time, again, there are those trade-offs, but you're getting a two-in-one device. So I would say, Mark, if you're fine with that price tag, $2,000, go for it. But realistically, you have to think about the total price of this device. $2,000 for the phone itself. Then you got to pay tax in California. That'd be about another $200, 10%. That's $2,200. If you're getting Apple Care, that's going to cost you per month. And then if you want to get a case, the cases that Apple's selling are about, you know, $100, $150, depending on the case you're getting. Obviously, there will be cheaper cases out there. One of my favorite case makers is Spigen, and they typically sell a pretty good case for foldable phones that might run you, you know, $50 instead of $100 or $150. So,
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9: The East Coast getting battered. I'm Chris DeMeo, Fox News. The nor'easter battering the East Coast turns deadly as the storm lashes out with heavy rain, tropical storm strength winds, and coastal flooding. A tree fell on a 56-year-old man in Brooklyn today, killing him. Fox Weather's Mike Seidel has more from New York's Long Island.
10: We're still gusting 45 to 50 miles an hour out the far eastern end of Long Island on the North Shore. Two more high tides with that coastal flood warning until 6 p.m. tomorrow. We've got the high wind warning. Winds could gust to 60, 65 miles an hour through the overnight hours. The winds here will die down, calm down by tomorrow morning. And then after we get through the high tide at lunchtime tomorrow here on the North Shore, we'll be in much, much better shape. But a long duration nor'easter. The water tries to go out, and it can't, so each successive tide is higher than before.
9: and the storm knocking out power to roughly 100,000 customers in the region. Meantime, Hurricane Nolo is taking aim at Hawaii. Sustained winds are 100 miles an hour, but it's expected to become a major hurricane.

0: Hurricane by early tomorrow morning. Nolo is still a powerful Category 4 storm with 145-mile-an-hour winds off the Mexico coast. Well, after Iran proposed a deal to reopen the Strait of Hormuz, President Trump rejected that offer.
1: President Trump says he is still open to negotiations, but he found that this proposal, the demands that Iran placed on the U.S. under it, to be too bold given the economic condition that Iran has put itself in. Listen.
2: What they want to do is immediately open the Hormuz Strait. You know why? Because they're dying. You know why they're dying? Because they have no money coming in. Because they get their money from the Hormuz Strait.
1: Now, President Trump says that his Chinese counterpart during this week's three-day state visit agrees that Iran should never have a nuclear weapon. But the president did not address whether to spoke about alleged aid that Beijing has provided to Iran.
0: Fox's Alexandria Hoff. 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
0: One of the greatest pitchers in baseball history calls it a career. Fox's Jay Berman has more.
15: Verlander allowed 2 runs and 5 hits while striking out 6 in his 91-pitch outing against the Pirates, the final of his career. When he was taken out of the game, his 7-year-old daughter Genevieve met him on the mound. Needless to say, that's when the emotions got the best of everyone. Verlander finishes his career with a 3.33 ERA. And 3,560 strikeouts, 8th on the career list. I'm Jay Berman, Fox News.
0: Controversial Twitch streamer Hassan Piker has been facing more controversy as he took the podium at Cornell University earlier this week.
1: He's now claiming MAGA supporters are terrified of the socialist movement. He says the socialist movement has the moral majority on their side as they make changes happen by, quote, demanding an end to the endless wars and the profiteering off of healthcare. Piker is endorsing socialist House candidate Daria Liza Avila Xavier. She was arrested while protesting Israeli Prime Minister Benjamin Netanyahu's visit to New York City. In an op-ed, she said in part, quote, I refuse to allow a war criminal to roam the streets of our city unchallenged. I refuse to play host to a man who has overseen the slaughter or injury of more than 64,000 children in Gaza with American taxpayer dollars.
0: That's Fox's Christina Coleman. 4 people are dead after a helicopter crash just outside of Montreal. A spokesperson saying the chopper was reportedly experiencing difficulties before going down. The Transportation Safety Board in Canada is investigating that crash. Well, the nor'easter seems to be affecting ticket prices for Sunday's New York Giants game against the Tennessee Titans at MetLife Stadium. Upper level seats starting as low as $14 to $21 on secondary market prices. I'm Chris DeMeo. This is Fox News.
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0: 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Rich DeMuro here, hanging out with you, talking technology. The website for the show is richontech.tv. If you have a tech question, go to the website, hit contact. You can submit your question to me. We've been having a great time this show, answering all of the emails that I get. And yes, you like to email me. And of course, I cannot respond to every email I get, but I do my best to address them, whether it's on social media, whether it's right here. Sometimes it's a personal reply, not guaranteed. But again, I love hearing from you because you really make this show possible. You make my TV segments possible. You make my social media possible because I understand what you are wondering about. And that really helps me guide my coverage. So once again, richontech.tv, hit contact. Email from Dave in British Columbia. My Samsung Galaxy S23 Ultra keeps calling 911 while it's in my pocket. My friends tell me I should get an iPhone because you can turn the emergency feature off there. Do I really need to switch phones? Well, number one, I would not recommend turning the emergency features off. As you know, someone who has seen a lot of lives saved because of these features, I would say they are really good to have on. So that's number one. Number two, I would figure out what is causing your phone to dial 911 by itself. That's the other reason, is because if it's your case, it could be pressing down on the side button, because usually you press the side button 5 times. That triggers the emergency SOS feature. It could be your screen, your screen protector is cracked and it just keeps activating the screen somehow. So I would first off figure out why your phone is doing this. And maybe if you're holding it in your pocket with something, take that something out. But just that would be my first choice, is figure out why your phone keeps calling 911. Then I would figure out, you don't need to switch phones, but I would look in your emergency SOS settings. And I did take a look at the emergency SOS settings on the Samsung phones, and they have a feature where even if you press the button 5 times fast on the side, you still have to swipe on the screen to confirm. So I would definitely make sure that that added measure is turned on your phone so that you're not dialing 911 all the time. Now, I am taking a look at the iPhone, and you know, they give you some other options. You can call with hold and release. You can call with 5 button presses. You can call quietly. So there are more options on the iPhone for this emergency SOS feature. But again, I don't think you need to switch phones just because this is happening. So I would figure out why these accidental 911 calls are happening, and then I would make sure that that feature is on to do that confirmation swipe. But thanks for the email, Dave. Appreciate it, from up there in British Columbia. So is 911, is it the same thing? Do people call 911 in Canada? I would think it would be a different number, but maybe it's not. All right. Deborah writes in, I have not posted on Facebook in a long time, but I recently posted a picture of my dog on a dog page. Then I received an email from security@facebookmail.com with a numerical code asking me to confirm my account. The email even says I can go to Facebook's help center to confirm whether the message is really from them, but I'm so suspicious that I won't even click that. Is this legitimate? Well, I love the fact, Deborah, that you are listening to the common advice that I give out, which is never click links in emails. Believe me, we all want to do it. We all want to make it fast. We all want to see what this email is telling us to do or see, but just when in doubt, don't click emails. Don't click the links in emails, because a lot of times it brings you to bad places. Now, I will tell you, I am someone who makes a habit of clicking the links in emails, even in the bad ones, the ones I know that are going to take me somewhere that is not good. But I do that to see how these scammers are doing things. And so like the other day, there was one from, let's see, it was like an invitation, a party invitation. These have been going on for a while. And I clicked it. I knew it was bogus. And basically, it took me to a website where it said, okay, number one, it was a Cloudflare website, so it looked very legitimate. It said, hey, we're just confirming you're a human, which, you know, a lot of us have done. But then it took me to a Gmail login, and it looked identical to a Google account login page. And so what I do, I put in some random Gmail login, and of course, it accepts anything. And then it even changed the page to look just like Google does, where it puts your email address on the page. And then for the password, I just typed in a random password. And what did it do? It stood there and it gave you that spinning ball and it said, please do not leave this page. Why? Because the hackers, the scammers, whatever you want to call them on the back end are instantly using that combination of user ID and password to see if they can get into your Google account. Now, if you have two-factor authentication on, they're going to say, okay, now we have a text code that we just gave you. Can you please give us that code to get into your account? And you think you're giving it to Google. No, you're putting it into the hands of scammers. So that's why I clicked to see how these things work, how they operate. Anyway, I digress. So is this legit? Yes, I think this is a legitimate email. I think the key here is that you said you had not posted on Facebook in a long time. So I think they were doing a routine check to just make sure that you are human, to make sure that this was you operating this account because it looked like they sent this code to your email. And so I think it's fine. Security@facebookmail.com is actually one of their email addresses. If you go online, Facebook has a whole list of email addresses that they use. You can go on their website and their help page and it'll tell you all those different emails. They come from a lot of different places. So that's a, you know, something that you can check. It's not perfect because a lot of times these companies do use a different email to send out codes and stuff like this. So when in doubt, I would go directly to your browser to put that code in, which is probably what you had to do. And there's also a place in your Facebook settings that you can look to see if that email actually came from them. So you can go, and this is the problem with Facebook settings. There are so many of them. They're so hidden. They're so convoluted that it's really tough to find any of them. But there is something called Facebook recent emails settings. And so you can go into your, you know, the menu settings under account center, privacy and security, and then there's security checks and then recent emails. No mere mortal human being is ever going to find that on their own. So good luck finding that, but that's really where you can go. So I would say this probably was legitimate. If you encounter it over and over, it could be also that you are using a VPN or an ad blocker and Facebook just wants to confirm that you are a human. Thanks for the email, Deborah. And finally, let's see here. We can do a quick one. Cynthia writes in, I have a Samsung Galaxy Note 20 that's stuck on Android 13, but I need Android 14 to use the Amazon Flex app for work. I found YouTube videos showing ways to manually install Android 14, but I'm worried about messing up my phone. Do I really need to replace it? And if so, where can I find something affordable? Cynthia, I would, unless you are a tech expert, I would not recommend putting a version of Android on your phone that is not supported. Basically, phone manufacturers put out the versions of this software that works on their devices. And yes, while you might be able to get something else to work, I would not recommend it unless, again, you are a tech expert because there are so many security implications and privacy implications. So I would not do that. I would say, if you're at the end of the line, if you can't upgrade this phone with anything else, I would buy a new phone. If you're looking for something affordable, couple of places to look. I think a refurbished phone is the way to do it because you can get a new device with a bunch of software support and they all sell them. So Samsung has something called Certified Renewed. They just added the new versions of the S26 there, so you can get those. Google sells really inexpensive Pixels under its refurbished program, so you can go there and get something. Or if you want to just do a third party that has a selection of every phone, you can go to a company called Backmarket, backmarket.com, and they have a lot of different phones from a lot of different manufacturers. I believe people sell their phones to Backmarket. They refurbish them, clean them up, and then list them for sale. So no matter what you buy, I would say try to get something very recent because it sounds to me like you like to keep your phone for a long time. So you definitely want that long runway where you're going to get Android and security updates for a while. All right. If you have a question for me, send it in richontech.tv. 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You're doing something very smart for yourself today. 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
0: Authorities say a Kentucky officer ran the same two license plates.

0: It's 2,000 times. They belong to the mother of his child. She had an order of protection against him. He didn't hack anything. He typed in a plate, one of 120,000 cameras. The Washington Post found at least 50 more. Most were watching women. Audit logs show a police chief ran 600 searches on two plates, his ex's and her teenage daughter's. Here's what nobody says. 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
0: Welcome back to Rich on Tech. My name is Rich DeMuro, hanging out with you, talking technology. The website for the show is richontech.tv. All right, we are looking at some of the emails that you have sent me. Ronnie writes in, do you have any experience with trackers you'd recommend for luggage? I have AirTags, but I've heard they may not track luggage very well when traveling overseas. I've also seen trackers like SpotMinders that claim to work well for luggage. What do you recommend? Well, it's funny you should ask this question, Ronnie, because right before I left for Hawaii, I went through all of my AirTags and I tried to organize them and label them because they can get out of control if you have too many of them. So my advice is to put some stickers on them with a name, and then you can name them that same name in your phone, and that way you can easily keep track of them. But my overall advice is absolutely use AirTags. So there's really only, well, there's three major tracking networks when it comes to

these devices. You've got the Apple Find My Network, you've got the Google Find Network, and then you've got the third network, which is Tile, which I believe runs with Sidewalk from Amazon. So I don't know if you know this, but a lot of the Amazon devices create their own finding network that covers like a large part of the US. And so that's another way that these things can be found. And as far as I know, Tile trackers use their own network, plus they lean on the Amazon Sidewalk tracking network as well. Back to the AirTags. So you've got like 2 billion Apple devices out there. The way that these AirTags work is anytime an Apple device sees one of these trackers, it reports the location somehow, you know, to the network. And so if it sees this thing, it kind of keeps a note of like, okay, we saw this, and it's all done in a very private way. Don't get me wrong. So AirTags run on that Find My Network, and it's very good because chances are you're going to pass a whole bunch of iPhones or a whole bunch of Mac computers or iPads when you're using your AirTags. That's how you find them when they're away from your phone. When they're near your phone, they use different things like Bluetooth and also what's called an ultra wideband technology to help you find these things. But when they're out and about, there's no GPS on them. They're just using other phones to help locate them. Do they work international? Absolutely. As long as someone is using an iPhone in the country that you're going to, that's where you will find them. They will help you find those. So you don't need to pay for a cellular plan, no international service. And really, no Bluetooth tracker is going to provide a continuous live tracking everywhere. It all depends on the compatible devices nearby. So if you went with something like a SpotMinders, they work with Apple's Find My Network. So you'd still be relying on that same exact network that the AirTag is relying on. So for that reason, I would just go with the AirTag, unless, you know, there's a million other trackers and some of these other trackers bring other features to the table. So for instance, SpotMinders might work a little bit better with Google's network and Apple's network. So you get that dual functionality. They may have louder speakers. They may have, you know, a whole bunch of other features. That's why you might go with those over an AirTag. They may have a different form factor that works better in, say, a wallet or something like that. But in general, I would say go with the AirTag first. It's kind of the universal thing. AirTags are great for international travel too, especially luggage, because the airlines interface with them. So Apple has like a list of a bunch of different airlines where if you lose your luggage and you've got an AirTag in it, you can share your location of your AirTag in real time with that airline so they can help locate your luggage. So that's what I would do. They call Apple's, this is called Apple's share item location feature. So I would do that for sure. I have AirTags in all my bags and they work really well. Thanks for the email, Ronnie. Appreciate it. Let's see here. Bruce writes in, I was adding another book to a 28-page Word document where I keep track of books I've read. Somehow I accidentally deleted it. Control Z didn't bring it back. The undo button is grayed out and now I can't find the file anywhere. I'm using Windows 11 and thankfully I do have a backup on an external drive. Is there anything else I should try before restoring the backup? Bruce, number one, sorry this happened to you, but I will tell you, this is why I don't use Word anymore. You know, so many people email me, they say, hey, Rich, I want to use the standalone version of Microsoft Word. Well, maybe it auto saves nowadays, but you know, I use cloud versions of all of these things. So I just use Google Docs. And if you're doing anything, it's going to save a version of it all the time. And so if you ever delete something, you ever get rid of something, you can bring it back quite easily. So that's number one. But for your situation, that's not going to help because you actually had a physical file that got deleted somehow. So the first place to check, obviously, is the recycle bin. If the file was just deleted, there's a good chance it's sitting right in your file bin or right in your recycle bin. So I would do that and see if it's there. If it's there, you can just drag it out of the recycle bin, put it back into your computer. Also in Word, there may be an unsaved document. So there's a feature where you can recover an unsaved document by going to File, Info, Manage Document, and then Recover Unsaved Documents. Now it may not be there, but that's a place to check as well. If you're saving to a cloud, you can go to OneDrive and you can see if it's in there. Maybe it's in the recycle bin there. But really, Bruce, if you have an external backup, that's probably the best way to do it. Just go into your external drive, navigate to that file and drag it back onto your computer. Copy it. Don't move it because that way you still have the backup file.
But this is, this shows the importance of backing up your files and not doing things fast. I noticed

0: Gosh, I'm trying to. Oh, here we go. I mean, there's just so many of them. But I had like a whole. I was on a real journey to try to find the best one of these. I think there's like library thing. Let's see. Is this it? Yeah, library thing. I mean, there's just. Let's see. I'll do library thing. One of my favorite searches is something versus. So if we go library thing versus. There's just so many of them. I mean, there really are. Let's see here. StoryGraph, that's another one. You can do that. Bookwise, you've got that one. Hardcover, literal, Fable, Goodreads. I mean, there's just so many of these. But yes, what I was looking for in a good kind of book tracker was where I can easily put these titles into the website and then I could easily export all of my titles and then throw those into AI. So what I do is I just put them into ChatGPT and then I have like a folder that says, these are the books I like. And then if I want to try to find a new book to read, I will ask ChatGPT. I actually just did this the other day. I took the New York Times bestsellers list and I'm talking all the different books on there. And I just controlled A, controlled C, copied and pasted into ChatGPT. And I said, all right, which one should I read first? And it gave me the suggestion, and that's the book that I went with. So, and I'm always reading two books at the same time, usually listening to one, but it's always a fiction and then a nonfiction. So I typically like to listen to nonfiction and then I like to read the fiction book. So right now I'm reading a book called Cold Zero, which I haven't finished it, but so far it's a thriller and I really enjoy it. And the other book I'm reading is called Careless People, which I think someone, a listener actually recommended to me. And this is all about Facebook and you can imagine where it goes. This is a former employee who did not like how Facebook did things. I don't know how that one ends either because I haven't finished it, but those are the two books I'm reading. All right. Thanks for the emails. If you want to submit yours, just go to richontech.tv. And hit contact once you're there. All right, coming up.
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0: Welcome back to Rich on Tech. My name is Rich DeMuro. Sonos is best known for its wireless speakers, but the company wants to become something bigger, the audio system for your entire home. The company recently announced Sonos 27, a new generation of software that lets your speakers work together in new ways. You can move sound around the house, use portable speakers as surrounds, connect headphones, and even use AI for more natural voice commands, something I am very excited about. So what does all of this mean for the Sonos speakers you already own? I recently caught up with Sid Patel, Vice President of Software at Sonos, to find out.
1: So first off, how do you describe what Sonos is?
2: The way I used to describe it when people ask me like why I work there, I'm like, it brings like joy to the home. So it's like a system that brings joy to the home. We do that through our speakers and our software. When I would describe it to my friends and family, I would say, hey, do you love music? Do you love audio? I'd say you should put one speaker in your house, and then they get a second one, and like they sort of see that joy. If you have kids who love music, you know, it's like one of those things that you can, they can control it via Bluetooth or Spotify Direct Control or our own app. And so we've sold great hardware. That's the thing people touch and feel. Sometimes you can't touch and feel the software. A lot of people obviously associated the software to just the app.
1: Why do you think Sonos has to move beyond just making speakers and making that whole home audio system? Because today it's like you're bringing a lot more into the mix.
2: I think we have a lot to offer. I think, you know, aside from just sort of it being trapped maybe as a home theater system or a singular system in your home or one room, you can bring joy to the whole house. And I think a lot of customers I talk to, like, do you have Sonos? They're like, yeah, we have one speaker. And I'm quickly like, you should buy one more. And I tell them why. And they're like, oh, my house is small. And I'm like, well, you obviously have a bathroom or maybe a kitchen. I'm like, put one in there. And I think like telling that story and like bringing that excitement and joy to those customers and unlocking it from that singular object possibly or one home theater system, I just think it brings a different experience to people's lives. It's sort of also like, you know, Tom sort of described it as you can, you know, everybody's sort of stuck in their phones, and we produce a system that sort of brings you out into the real world. And as the system expands and we add these capabilities, our core value is still bringing, you know, whole home audio to your life, but also you living in the moment.
1: I love that aspect of it, that you guys are your sort of Switzerland. You've always been that way. Mm-hmm. And you're even more so now, which with all the AI stuff you're doing. But I just want to get to the idea of that voice control.
2: Okay.
1: You've had voice control in the past.
2: Yes.
1: Now you're really amping it up. Like, out of the box, this is going to be better than any voice control we've seen on Sonos. Would you agree with that?
2: I would agree. You could talk to it naturally. It doesn't feel so programmatic. So it's just like, as we said, like talking to your friend or talking to your kids. You can ask general questions, but you can also, like, we are trying to very much focus on what we bring to the home, which is, you know, the idea of moving audio, listening to something specific in the entertainment space. But if you want general knowledge, you can sort of reach

0: out. And so it's just building on top of the infrastructure we have, which, yeah. And, you know, the idea of AI is not new. It's all around us. And, we believe that we've integrated in a way that represents what we want to bring to the home. We didn't want to ignore it. That would be a mistake. But we've created an infrastructure where the value that we have brought to people's lives is well represented, in that way. So yeah, it's definitely a step up. And then as you saw, you know, there's a whole bunch of integrations that we can do on top of that. And we can be the responsible front door that we've always been to, if customers choose or not, or don't choose to, we've given them the optionality to do that. So.
1: Yeah, that's the thing. I'm worried that some people may see this as too complicated. You know, Bluetooth speaker, you understand it.
0: Right.
1: You Bluetooth from your phone to a speaker. This, they may say, oh my gosh, that's way too much for what I need.
0: Right.
1: How do you build in all these features, but still keep it simple?
0: The speakers out of the box and the system out of the box still does the same thing. We know that people are starting to engage with AI and these, you know, the idea of agents or ChatGPT. It's something that is just general knowledge. And if people want to experience that with, something that they've already decided to put in their home and they trust, we've given that optionality and we're making it easy for them. Adding a voice agent or our own agent is as simple as adding a music service. So we're not actually complicating it more. The way you do that is if you wanted to connect Spotify or Apple today, you go choose from a list, you add it, you authenticate, it gets added. You can try, if you want to change it, you could turn it off. Like, all the switches are there.
1: Speaking of trust,
0: okay,
1: there was a little bit of lapse when you came out with this new app, kind of redid everything, and it was broken for a lot of people.
0: Yes.
1: There was a lot of parts that of the system that were broken. What did you learn from that, and will that happen again here?
0: Let me just say, yes, I was there, and we were very ambitious. We've always been ambitious. What you saw today was ambitious, but the thing we learned from that was, let's take our ambition a little at a time and bring our customers along. No, it will not happen again. And we learned a lot. Ambition's great, but what you can do in software is very different than what you can do in hardware. We can iterate our way there and we can bring our customers along. And the company's been built on listening to our customers and what they want. And we just needed to get back to that. And we have. And, you know, it's taken a while, right? It's taken us 2 years, but we feel like we're totally there. We're on like solid footing.
1: How do you get people to buy into the system that some may see as something really for just the high-end audiophiles? They're looking at Best Buy. They're seeing a $50 Bluetooth speaker. They see this speaker for a couple hundred dollars. How do you convince people to come into this ecosystem and realize that it is simple and it is better?
0: We have always had a really high bar and high standard. So, you know, in the inception of Sonos, we didn't have Bluetooth, but we knew that was a customer base that was desired. There's a feature that was desired. So we have slowly started to bring some of those features in, like Bluetooth. Our early speakers didn't have Bluetooth. Our newer speakers are, most of them support Bluetooth as well. So we're bringing some of those features in. Earlier this year, we released the Era 100 SL, slightly lower priced, and we're bringing them, but we do believe like the quality comes with a certain price point. And we stand by it, but we believe like what we're putting out there, like people are getting a lot of good value. And then the longevity is another thing. We're not asking you to buy something every year. We're not asking you to buy something every 2 years. When you invest in us, it lasts many, many years. You know, as a lot of companies are putting a lot of their AI and other features behind subscriptions, that's not our game.
1: Since it is AI,
0: yes,
1: people are sometimes scared of AI.
0: Sure.
1: They don't want it in their home. Is this private? Is this secure?
0: It is private and it is secure. It's also your choice. We fundamentally believe in choice. We've believed in choice from the beginning. What music services you add. We have 100 plus music service providers. So that's a choice. If you want to control your Sonos with Spotify, AirPlay, our app, that's a choice. If you want to add voice assistants to your speaker, that's a choice. It'll be the same thing with AI. If you're somebody that's using ChatGPT or Gemini or AI on your phone and you've trusted it there, then we ask you to trust us. You get to make the same choice. And from a security standpoint, we don't actually send anything. Like, and we don't use that data. So it is literally just we've given a front door to something that you've already chosen. And after we're done with it, we don't monetize or use that data like other companies may. And I think, you know, that today was an exciting moment, releasing Sonos 27, also bringing some of these, you know, AI features to our customers in the way only Sonos can, through choice, through an open ecosystem, technology that we can build on. I think today we are able

0: to really get on stage and show you the breadth and the entire world, the breadth of what Sonos can bring aside from maybe just one hardware object. And I'm really excited about that because it gives us a platform to explain to our customers that we are the audio operating system for your home. We are not just an app. And when you invest in us, you invest in something that will bring joy and magic to your home in many different ways.
1: Sonos has already started rolling out its new app experience. So if you have a Sonos system, you might have already noticed some changes. Here's one little trick to try. 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You could adjust volume very easily. It's pretty cool. 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

plus the mailbag. These are the emails, the comments, and the little questions I get from you. If you want to submit yours, just go to richontech.tv and hit contact. All right, let's kick things off with Jim. He said, I recently started my free year with Spectrum Mobile and wanted to follow up on the caller who was considering switching. Spectrum Mobile uses Verizon Cellular Network, and I found it works like other MVNOs I've tried. Those are mobile virtual network operators. I also wanted to point out that testing a second line on an iPhone is actually pretty easy. I started Spectrum with a new number, tested the service, then ported my existing number over once I decided to keep it. The iPhone walked me through which line to use for calls, texts, and data. Yes, Jim, I would agree that it is much easier to have two lines on one phone at this point, but still not the easiest concept to grasp for the average person. But thank you for that feedback there. Don writes in, I heard the question about AirPods microphones and wanted to share my experience. I've owned about 10 pairs of them for work over the past 5 years, and the microphones have eventually failed on all of them, usually the left one. In my experience, dropping an AirPod onto a hard surface seems to be what causes the problem. Just something from other AirPod users to keep in mind. Interesting. I haven't really had any issues with AirPods whatsoever, except for the fact that sometimes you'll get this thing where one AirPod will charge to 100% while the other one seems stuck at 1%. Otherwise, if you just kind of clean the little connectors on the bottom, everything's good. So maybe because whatever job you're doing where you're having 10 pairs over the past 5 years, maybe it's a little more intense on those AirPods than I am, just using them occasionally and for running. Thanks for the email there. Ralph, watching on Cron 4 in San Francisco, says, after updating my iPhone 17 Pro to iOS 27, I noticed a huge jump in storage use. I went from about 75 gigs to 120 gigabytes initially. After a few days of indexing, it settled around 105 gigs, but that's still about 30 gigs more than before. Fortunately, I have plenty of space, but I wonder what happens to people who are already running low. I don't remember seeing any warning about how much additional storage the update might require. You know, this is always an ongoing issue with updates. Sometimes people can't update their iPhone, or they don't have enough storage to do things that they want to do, so... yes, we are in a world of very large applications. Used to be an app was a couple of megabytes. Now sometimes they're like 300, 400 up to a gigabyte, depending on the application. And then, of course, photos and videos all gobble up storage. So whenever you're buying an iPhone or any smartphone for that reason, get the most storage that you can afford and more than you might think, because it will go a long way in the future. But I think this main update, all of that stuff that you're talking about, is because of the indexing. It's because Siri is building an index of all of the information on your phone that is then searchable by the new Siri AI. That's probably what's happening. Anyway, you can always check your storage under settings, general iPhone storage, to see what's taking up everything. And by the way, podcasts and apps like Instagram and TikTok and YouTube and all your streaming apps can take up a lot of storage on your phone. So if you just clear that stuff out, all the offline downloads, you can typically save a lot of space. All right, moving on to Bren. I recently got into a fender bender that wasn't my fault. I was surprised how much of the claims process I had to handle myself. I had to take and upload photos, document the VIN, and use an online portal that wouldn't even accept my dash cam video because the file was too large. I was told to upload it to YouTube and then send a link. What bothered me most was not knowing what happened with my claim. It took a complaint to finally get someone to contact me and explain where things stood. Technology can make things easier, but after an accident, I still think people need access to a human who can guide them through the process. Brent, I 100% agree. As someone who went through two major accidents this year, yes, a lot of it they want you to do automated because it saves them money. But what I ended up doing was just waiting for them to call me, or I would just call them when I actually needed help instead of going through all the text messages and the emails that they would send. Some things were easy, I will say, like uploading some of the documents. But at the end of the day, yes, speaking to a human, probably easier for something like that. Eileen writes in, I wanted to echo what Bonnie said about using AI to get through some of life's crises.

0: practices I've found it helpful in the same way, especially when dealing with difficult situations involving pets. As I've gotten older, that kind of support can be tough to find. The support from AI can be uncanny, and I don't think you fully understand it until you experience it yourself. For me, AI has brought a lot of joy, wonder, and mental stimulation. I'm fascinated to see where it goes. Well, thank you, Eileen. Jim says, I got a new Samsung Galaxy S26 Ultra and discovered something that saved me hours while setting it up. Whenever I got an error message, I just hold down the home button and say, why? It would analyze what was on my screen, explain the error, and tell me how to fix it. I've probably used it 5 or 6 times while transferring everything from my old phone. It was incredibly helpful, and I thought you'd like to know. Yes, this is called Circle to Search. It was introduced a couple of generations ago, and it is one of the absolute best Android features. iPhone has sort of gotten it. If you take a screenshot, you can now use that to search what's on your screen, or you can use Siri to search on your screen. But I still think that power of Google is so helpful. Thanks, Jim. Enjoy the new phone. Kyle in Las Vegas, I heard you talking about a pizza delivery driver and wanted to point out why so many drivers prefer not to carry cash. I know of delivery drivers who have been robbed, including situations where someone placed an order to an abandoned house and waited for the driver. There have been lots of scams that put drivers in danger. That's one reason tips and payments have moved online instead of being handled face to face. Kyle, that is a great point. But how do people know if the driver has money or not? I guess that's, at the end of the day, you know, yes, we knew that they used to have that big wad, but nowadays it could be hit or miss. Sometimes they have money, sometimes they don't. But I don't think the people that are, you know, trying to get them know if they have money or not. But good point. Thanks for that. Appreciate it. Let's see. Elizer in Florence, South Carolina, on episode 190, you recommended freezing your credit. Great advice. I've had mine frozen for 18 years. You mentioned the big three credit bureaus, Equifax, Experian, and TransUnion, but there's also a lesser known fourth called Innovis, Innovis. I learned about it from a security podcast 10 years ago and froze my credit there too. I thought your listeners should know. I love the show. Well, thank you. Even though I butchered your name, Elizer, I think that's how you say it. Innovis, we'll look into that one. Tom says, I'm a longtime TiVo fan and I'm still using my TiVo Premier, which has to be 12 years old or more. It's still working like new. Cox still supports my cable card, but only because I'm a legacy customer. I've been with them since the late 80s. My question is, when this thing dies, what do I do next? I don't know. That's going to be a tough one. Anonymous writes in, I still use a TiVo and spent about 6 months searching for a 32-inch or larger dumb TV. I finally found a 40-inch Insignia at Best Buy. Another option I came across is Samsung's commercial TVs. If you're searching for a TV without all those smart features, try terms like commercial TV, business TV, or hospitality TV. Andy says, I love your show. Thanks. That's Andy with an I. Jonathan says, I want to thank you for posting about Brian Bishop's passing. I discovered his newsletter through yours and it became one of my favorites. Brian had a real gift for finding under the radar movies. I watched so many great films I would have never known about otherwise. His passion for movies always came through. I'm sorry you lost a friend. He really seemed like a great human being. I'm sending my thoughts and prayers to his family. Thank you, Jonathan. Really appreciate that. And Linda, finally, in Michigan, says, you had me laughing throughout your show. I loved hearing you push back on some of the negative feedback and AI doomsayers. Keep it up, Rich. I love the show. And thanks for recently helping this computer hacking survivor. And did I say finally? Let's end with Frank. He says, if AI ever stops following orders, ignores the rules, or starts acting on its own, can't we just pull the plug? After all, AI still needs electricity to misbehave. Well, that's going to do it for this episode of the show. You can find links to everything I mentioned on my website. Just go to richontech.tv. You can find me on social media at richontech. Next week, we've got the computer exorcist, Mark Anthony Arena. He'll talk about if those photo sticks advertised actually work. And assistive tech expert Tony Gebhard will explain how blind and low vision users can get more out of AI tools like ChatGPT. Thanks so much for listening. There are so many ways you can spend your time. I really do appreciate you spending it right here with me. One reminder before I go, please do not drive distracted. Those texts can wait. Thanks to everyone who makes this show possible. My name is Rich DeMuro. I will talk to you real soon. Aloha.
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10: Weathering the storm, I'm Deborah Valentine, Fox News. 40 million people are in the path of a rare early season nor'easter affecting the Mid-Atlantic and New England states. The worst effects are expected overnight. Fox weather meteorologist Jane Menar.
11: Heavy band of rain lifting up into southern New England has prompted a flash flood warning for parts of southern Massachusetts, where we are expecting to pick up our biggest rain totals, upwards of 3 to 5 inches of rain through the duration of this storm. Top winds, 30 to 40 miles per hour gusts. Nantucket earlier today gusted in the 60s. A little further down south into the Jersey Shore, we have a northerly wind at the Jersey Shore that will persist as we head into tonight, but unfortunately expecting another high tide to arrive anywhere between 8 o'clock tonight and 10 p.m. up through New England. Major flooding expected yet again, where we will see that compounding effect of the wind and the waves.
10: At least one death is reported due to the nor'easter. A 56-year-old Brooklyn, New York man died when a tree fell on him. Hurricane Nolo is tracking just south of the Hawaiian Islands, packing 90-mile-per-hour winds. It's beginning to slowly edge westward away from the Big Island. Dr. Michael Brennan is the director of the National Hurricane Center.
12: Hurricane Nolo, located to the south of the Big Island on this Saturday, likely to see the worst impacts there today. Tropical storm force winds, heavy rainfall, the potential for flooding. So be in your safe place. Come back to hurricanes.gov for more information on the storm.
10: Nolo is the third hurricane to impact Hawaii in recent months. It follows Hurricane Lala in August and Hurricane Lowell earlier in September.

0: Authorities in Florida arrested a civilian who violently engaged with security personnel outside of MacDill Air Force Base in Tampa Saturday afternoon. The suspect and an officer were left with non-life-threatening injuries. The investigation is ongoing. 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
0: Boeing is reportedly scrambling to fix a new software glitch for its 737 MAX jets. Fox's Carmen Roberts reports.
5: Boeing has reportedly discovered a software glitch on its 737 MAX jets that can knock out some autopilot functions after a missed landing. The Wall Street Journal reports the problem stems from a cockpit software update and can happen when pilots change their flight path after aborting a landing. In some cases, pilots could be forced to fly manually at low altitude, potentially in bad weather or other challenging conditions. Boeing told airlines in August it didn't consider the glitch a safety risk. A senior official at the FAA says the agency is investigating. Carmen Roberts, Fox News.
0: United and Southwest are already rejecting new 737 MAX deliveries with the affected software. A report from Reuters says hacker group Shiny Hunters has access to key FBI information from the agency's job site. The FBI claims it's actively and aggressively investigating. Fox's David Spunt has more from Washington.
6: According to Reuters, the digital extortion group called Shiny Hunters says it breached FBI employment files, stealing personal information of current, former, and even prospective FBI employees. Reuters also reports the group claims to have access to specific names and job descriptions involving work in intelligence and counter-espionage spaces. News of the breach first reported by independent outlet 404 Media. Bureau officials tell Fox News they're aware of a cyber criminal enterprise group claiming a compromise of the FBI jobs website. The group reportedly says the hack was not financially motivated. Instead, it apparently wants the FBI to take down a bureau bulletin criticizing the hacking group from earlier this year.
0: The FBI issued a statement about the attack saying they are working closely with third-party providers to help mitigate risks. I'm Deborah Valentine. This is Fox News.
7: Everybody knows that high school sports generate suspense, excitement, and drama.
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0: Welcome back to The Ramsey Show in the Fairwinds Credit Union Studio. I am Rachel Cruz here with Jade Warshaw, and we are answering your questions. We have Alicia on the line, and she is in Buffalo, New York. Hi, welcome to the show.
1: Hi, thanks for having me. So my question is, I'm 30. After taxes, I make $72,000, and I am just completed baby step number one, so I'm starting to pay off my debt.

0: nuts. And I did my snowball a couple days ago, and one of the collections on my debt has went to court recently and still being like gone through the process before they served me. And I'm just wondering if that's my highest collection, like it's like my last one of my snowball. Should I reprioritize and move that up so I can just clear that issue out of the way, or just wait for it to like roll through the motions and just see what court does?
1: How much is it?
0: $3,693.
2: Oh, do you have any money? Like, do you have $1,000 saved?
0: That's in my baby fund, yeah.
2: Yeah, in your baby step one. Okay. Because I'm wondering, since it's all the way in collections and they're, you know, at the point of suing you, if you can settle with them, but you would need some money to put up front to say, hey, I have this amount. I'm wondering how quick...
0: So, like,
2: go ahead.
0: I make, so, like, my minimum monthlies that, like, do, like, you know, that's on my my debts now, I make around $1,800 a month on those, and then my monthly bills that I pay is $2,500. So collectively, like, I have to pay out $5,300, but I make about $6,000 a month.
2: Okay.
0: So, like, I could save up that extra $700 and, like, move that to the very top, but I feel like I need 50% to offer them, and I just don't know if I should just, like, I could pay off 8 accounts within that $2,100 of my, between pay laters and my small collections and my small credit cards that I just closed.
2: Yeah.
0: But I'm like, in the, it's like, it's, I'm in between a rock and a hard place.
1: So can't cover the minimum, you wouldn't have the money to cover the minimums while you stack up? Because I don't think you need to save 50%. I think if you get to a quarter of this, they might take it. Like 25 cents on the dollar.
0: So that would be, that calculation would be...
1: If it's like $3,000, like let's look for $700 to $900.
0: Yeah, so that's like 6 weeks of just not paying my it's just 6 weeks of not doing the snowball.
1: Well, you're
0: all
1: doing
0: minimums are covered to begin with.
1: It's not that you're not doing the snowball, because you can pay the minimum, so you can pay the minimums on everything. We're just expediting this because they're suing you, and so let's make sure if it hasn't happened yet, let's try to go to the table one more time and say, before this makes it to court, can we just settle? This is all the money I have, and consider it. You just
2: you're
1: tying up
2: doing,
1: a loose end.
2: Yeah, you're still doing, because you're still paying off debt. So
1: you're
2: technically
1: going in the right direction.
2: Yeah, you're just kind of reordering it because of your situation. We would say the same is true if you had an IRS debt. We'd say move that to the front. Even if you're like, oh my gosh, but by the time I pay off half of that, I could have had 4 other debts paid up, right? It's just you're reordering it because of what is happening and because it's stuck in collections. But you sound motivated.
1: Yes.
0: I do. I live with my boyfriend, and he's very fortunate that he makes very good money for what he does, and he pays utilities and rent. Like, he pays the majority of the mortgage, and he pays utilities and food costs. So I looked at I pulled up credit reports a few weeks ago, and it made me sick. Like, I don't understand how I just turned 30 this month. And I'm like, I don't understand how I'm 30 with 3 degrees and consumer debt with my car. I owe $41,000.
1: Yeah.
2: Oh, wow.
1: Tell us about your car.
0: It's an 18 Subaru Impreza. A few years ago, my old car, which was almost paid off, got totaled, and I was not in a credit situation to get a good interest like I had on my previous car. So my car currently is sitting at 18% interest.
1: Ooh.
0: And it's about $500 a month. And, like, once I know, like,
1: And what do you owe on
2: between
1: it?
2: $41,000.
0: No, 41 is collective, all consumer.
1: Oh, okay.
2: Oh, I'm sorry.
1: What's the car?
0: I owe 17.
2: Oh, okay. Okay, that's better. Okay. Good Lord. I was about to say, Alicia, put that car up for sale.
1: Yeah, what's it worth? What is it worth? I'm just curious.
0: About $9,000.
1: $9,000? Private sale?
0: And private sale.
1: Okay.
0: Kelly Blue Book, $9,000.
1: Okay.
0: And with my snowball, with my what I make right now, and that's like, I have my main job. I'm a bookkeeper for a law firm. So if I do have to go to court for this case,
1: you know what
0: you're
1: doing.
0: My lawyer is already like, we'll cover you. Don't worry about it. And then I do Instacart on the side, and like, you know what? I'm completely able to do everything I need to do.

0: payments a month and get out of this debt in 15 months.
1: Good.
2: Yes, girl.
0: And that, so.
2: We love it. That's what we love to hear. Yes. Well, it's just the idea of you are finally sick and tired of it. And when, yes. you, when she opened up that credit report, she's like, oh my gosh, what am I doing? And so she's rewiring everything, yes. that she had been doing and making great progress. So well done. All right, let's go to Sarah in Denver, Colorado. Hi, Sarah. Welcome to the show.
3: Hi, thank you for having me.
2: Yes, how can we help today?
3: So I was hoping that you guys could maybe settle a debate between me and my mom. I guess for a little bit of background, I'm 19 and I'm a sophomore in college. I'm currently taking my prerequisites and next fall I'll be attending nursing school. But for my freshman year of college, I wanted to go to an out-of-state university, and that was before I realized really how much I would be paying in student loan debt.
2: Mm-hmm.
3: Yeah, so I ended up transferring back to a local college where I'm paying around $6,000 a year. But I still ended up racking up around $26,658 in student loan debt.
2: Okay.
3: And $22,000 of that is at Parent Plus loan, and then the remaining $4,000 is my personal loan.
2: Okay.
3: So I guess my question would be, I feel like I should maybe defer from nursing school for a year and work full time to pay off that debt, but my mom thinks that by the time I graduate nursing school, I should be making enough to just pay it off fully.
4: The $4,000 or the $22,000?
3: The $22,000.
4: Is it
3: and the $4,000?
4: Is it subsidized or is it unsubsidized?
3: It's unsubsidized.
4: Ew. Okay.
2: Are you able to cash flow college?
3: No, not necessarily. Take the time off.
2: Will you be taking more loans out then to go to nursing school?
3: Mm-hmm, yeah.
2: Okay. So yeah, I would say pause, and I may tell you right now, depending on, yeah, and I'd want you to see how long you're in nursing school, and is it $6,000 a year as well?
3: Yeah, it should be.
2: Okay. I would make it a priority to get through that because I am with, yep. your mom. If you get that degree, you're going to make great money, Sarah. And nursing is one of the, okay. best fields to work in. So it's fantastic. But I think I would maybe pause and maybe not as much to pay off this debt, but to make $6,000 to put away enough to get through nursing school debt free. And then when you're out, maybe attacking that. I'm just thinking age,
4: that's
2: stage of life, because to get a good career going under your belt.
4: Yep.
2: I think is a great step, but I don't want you going deeper in debt. I would not encourage you at all to go to school if you don't have the money for it. So you need the money going forward. And if you can cash flow your way through school, once you're out of school, then look backwards and say, hey, let's knock out this debt.

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15: In the area, not, you know, great big giant. So I don't have a huge sales force out there generating leads for me either.
16: So when you, if you're between 8 to 12, what I would start with is what do I need? Like, what does it take my budget to operate? So let's pretend it's $4,000 or let's say $6,000. What I'd be doing is on the months that I make more than $6,000, I'd be putting a little extra aside in like a Peaks and Valleys account so that if I have a month where I don't make any, I make less, I can pull from that and kind of keep myself floated. But I'm caveating that by saying, if you know that there is a time of year that we just don't do business, mm-hmm. I'd really be interested in finding what I can do to supplement those months. Cause it never feels good to have a month where you make zero. And I would love for that to be your goal. Like, even if I have this Peaks and Valleys account, even if I have it set it for 2 months,
0: what else could I be doing?
16: What else can I do?
15: Right. Well, the ultimate goal is to get, you know, an emergency fund of, you know, roughly 36,000 to 40,000 just sitting there to bide me over in the slow times. But like I said,
16: right,
15: it's,
16: but
15: just
16: it's not
15: getting enough jobs in.
16: The thing is, though, I wouldn't want you to feel that way because this is not an emergency. This is something that you foresee coming.
0: This is a lifestyle.
16: Yes. You know what's happening. It's just part of your month to month, and we can plan for that. But if you're thinking about, I need 48, you know, or however much money there for 3 months of $0, that's the part where Rachel and I are saying that we can fix that with work. We don't need to have 3 months of zero income coming in. Fair enough?
15: Right. Yes, ma'am.
0: So, yeah, having that fund over there is going to be very, very helpful. And then beyond that, just saying, okay, you know, if I need $6,000 to operate and I'm making $8,000, let's put some money in that Peaks and Valleys fund. Let's put some towards a true emergency fund, 3 to 6 months of expenses. Because do you have any consumer debt, Patrick?
15: Yes, ma'am. I've got about $30,000 in credit card debt. And unfortunately, that's kind of what I'm using to tide me over in these slower times.
0: Oh, gotcha. Okay. So, yeah. So more than ever, and it may be you overcommitting yourself with work and extra work just to get your head above water so that you can not only pay your bills for the winter months when you know that that's coming, but also to start working your way out of this debt. So for you on the slow months, because on the good months, if you're making 10 grand,
16: great.
0: Yeah, you're able to shuffle that around and use that. But when you're not making anything, something has to be coming in so that you don't go deeper in this credit card debt. So that'd be my first goal. Get your head above water. And it's probably going to mean working a second job on those slow months.
16: Yeah.
0: All right, let's go to Hannah in Atlanta, Georgia. Hi, Hannah. Welcome to the show.
17: Hi, how are you?
0: Hi, we're doing great. How can we help?
17: My husband and I just started taking FPU at our church, and we're currently in baby step 2. And we are debating on taking our money out of our CD that we have and paying off all of our debt. I think we should, and my husband doesn't. He thinks if we do that, it'll just be saving us and we won't learn any lessons, almost like he wants us to suffer a little bit. So I just wanted your opinion.
16: How much is in the CD?
17: A little over $52,000.
16: And that's more than enough to cover all of your debt?
17: It would pay all of it minus around $2,000.
16: And is he saying he wants you guys to feel the pain of paying off the debt? Is that what I'm hearing?
17: Yes. because we have been in debt before, and we've always kind of finagled our way out of it easily, and so he thinks if we do it again, we won't learn any life lessons and our habits won't change, which I kind of agree with, but he's busting his butt at work to pay for all of our debt, and I don't know. I just kind of need a second opinion.
16: What's the nature of you guys' bad spending habits? Is it credit cards? Is it vacations? Like, what's the one or two things that you're like, man, this is, it gets us every time? What is it?
17: Our credit cards.
0: And is it just lifestyle, going out to eat, shopping, stuff for the kids? Is it just life?
17: Yeah, mainly life. Our kids, they're in sports, and it's hard to say no to them. We don't eat out often.
16: Well, did you cut up the credit cards?
17: And a lot of ways we're frugal. We did. We cut every single one of them up.
0: Good. Well, honestly, there'll probably be some pain in just that. Having to say no. You know what I mean? Just having to say no to your, having to work these new habits. So I would say I understand his logic. And we always do caution people to say, if you had a lump sum from like a lawsuit come in, or, an inheritance, and there people are going to throw this amount of money and be debt free, we say to do it. So we never tell you not to, but we do caution people. Okay. But this has not changed your behavior. So I really appreciate his perspective. Like, he's done. And he's like,
16: I want to change.
0: I want to change so bad. And I want us to hate our lives for a season so we never go back. I appreciate that. But also to get you guys to a place, the fastest place to start building wealth, and that is

0: these videos about the baby steps and he's tearing up.
1: So no months,
0: but I'm trying.
2: Yes. Oh, yeah, yeah. Okay. No, we won't fault you for that. Yeah.
1: It helps me understand what he's feeling, which is he's basically saying we haven't proven any of our behavior, even with 1 month's budget. Mm-hmm. And I think that he's afraid, to Rachel's point, what if we do this and we're right back where we started and now we're there without any savings?
2: Which is fair.
1: It's fair.
2: But what I would tell him, though, Jade, is I think you guys living on a pretty strict budget, Hannah, because you're going to need to do this baby step three soon if you pay most of this debt off. And you'll still be in gazelle mode, right? That intensity that we talk about in baby step two, there's still that in baby step three. So I would use the sacrifice, the I hate our life, we never want to come back here again feeling for baby step three through six, right? Use it for that baby step. And then you guys on a budget is going to be a big life change in a good way. So he's going to feel some struggle there. He's going to feel some struggle with you guys putting up boundaries with the kids and you guys putting up your own boundaries with your own spending, having to say no. Like, all of that is part of the sacrifice. But him having to work all these extra hours to pay off debt that could be paid off today, I would say let's shift that to the emergency funds. Because you guys will have some months of sacrifice to get that emergency fund built. So put your efforts there and be debt-free tonight if you can.

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13: All righty. Today's question comes from Felix in South Carolina. He says, why do you recommend working with a financial advisor to invest, which incurs a fee, over learning to invest on my own, which avoids the fee? I actually really love this question, and I think it just speaks to the individual. There's plenty of you out there who the only vehicle that you're using to invest in is through your 401k at work, and there's just a few options to choose from. And if you listen to us and you go, okay, I know there's the four types of funds that they suggest, growth and income, aggressive growth, and international. I was able to identify one of each. I selected one, and the rates of return have been good. Cool, set it and forget it. Like, most of us don't need a financial investor if all you're doing is investing through your 401k, okay, which is fabulous. But then for folks who are like, oh gosh, I'm venturing out, I have a little bit more money to spend, I am now going into a Roth IRA and there's so much to choose from, and I'm feeling a little intimidated, this is my first go round, and you do want somebody who's in your corner, then yes, a SmartVestor Pro is for you. Maybe you're a person who you're like, hey, I maxed out my 401k, I've done some Roth IRAs, and I just don't know where to go next. Or I'm thinking about retiring early. What does that look like? Just kind of getting into some more advanced topics. It is helpful to have somebody to help you navigate that. And if you feel like you've got it and you're looking at things and they feel like they're going well, then it's not for you today. But if you need the heart of a teacher and you want somebody

0: to kind of help you along, then we've also got you covered there. So, Felix, if you feel like you can select those four funds, if you're looking at them and they're averaging what we're saying on here, or you're checking the S&P 500 and you're seeing, okay, I'm at least meeting that index or doing a little better, that's fabulous. Keep doing what you're doing.
1: Yep. And I would say, too, a great financial planner, you guys, looks at more than just your investments. They're looking at your entire financial picture, down to taxes, yeah, estate planning, even a way, you know, through your giving, you know, certain funds that you can do to on interest that's made, so you don't have to pay taxes there. I mean, like, they really can look at your whole picture and be the most efficient with your money. That's why I love ours, that, you know, we have ours that we meet with every January. And he still teaches me new things, things that change in the market, you know, whether there's regulatory or regulatory.
0: That's a good word.
1: Yeah, just made that one up.
0: Regulatory
1: things,
0: is,
1: yes, that
0: official
1: things. Yes, that, you know, that change in the market and the laws and the amounts,
0: yes,
1: and like, and all of it. It is, it's an ever changing industry. And so having someone that this is their life, and that a lot of them can find funds that beat the S&P 500, you know, some good mutual funds. It's just having someone in your corner. So I'm with Jade. If you're beyond just your 401k at work, find someone that's going to look at your whole picture, because they are so, so helpful. What am I trying to say?
0: Regulations, I think. With regulations change?
1: When regulations change.
0: Tax regulations?
1: I don't know. Regulatory. Put it.
0: I was with
1: put
0: you.
1: Put it in the dictionary.
0: Just I was
1: put
0: with
1: my
0: you.
1: Face next to it. My gosh, we were, I was with a content, some of our content team today, and one of them was laughing because she couldn't spell this word right. And she's like, the robots are going to get me first. And I told her, I was like, I feel that way too sometimes. They're going to see me and be like, take her out. She's done. All right, let's go to Timothy in Idaho. Hi, Timothy. Welcome to the show.
2: Hey, guys. How are you guys?
1: Hi, we're doing great. How can we help?
2: Hey, I could use your wisdom in how to start saving up for a caretaker for our son, and in particular with how we can do that in between baby steps 4, 5, and 6. My wife and I make a baseline of $110,000, and our oldest son has some mental disabilities. He's 7 years old right now, and he is most likely, when he turns 18 or 21, going to need a full-time caretaker. He will not be able to be on his own. What we're trying to figure out, and we talked with the SmartBester Pro, we're trying to set aside some money that will grow over time so that we can afford paying somebody to help our son as he becomes an adult, because our heart is that our son is able to have a little bit of his own independence and be his own person as best as he can. However, it feels kind of impossible with the numbers that the SmartBester Pro gave us. Like he was saying that in order to reach critical mass, we would have to be setting aside $12,000 to $20,000 per year until he turns 21 in order for a caretaker to be able to make this happen.
0: Can you tell us the numbers of what it would cost to have somebody doing that type of care once he turns 18? Like what's it a month? What's it a year?
2: Right now, like 80 to 100,000.
0: Mm-hmm. Okay.
1: Yeah, and I think the goal probably what the SmartVestor is thinking is this is probably going to be a lifelong fund for him. And so you're wanting to
2: use the
1: growth off of the principal. It's almost like a retirement, right? The way you look at retirement, I'm going to just live off of the growth and not touch the principal so that it stays there forever and I can keep this going, right? So, the numbers he ran, $1,000 a month, probably is accurate. I don't know. But I see how that feels like a massive uphill battle. So, What you may not have to do $1,000 a month right now. You know, maybe it looks like in 3 years where you guys are, you're able to put an extra $1,500 and kind of catch up to that full amount that you're shooting for when he's 21. But also, I wonder too, Timothy, if you're not quite there yet, if it's maybe a goal when he's 25. Because I think eventually having that fund is going to be really, really important. But I hear you where it feels like such a a long timeline with a lot of money in order to get that.
0: Well, I'm also wondering, and I'm not an expert in special needs care, let me start by saying that, but when he turns 18, if not 21, won't he be eligible for some form of SSI, like some sort of supplemental money coming in every month from the government?
2: He probably will. Mm-hmm. The reason why we are hesitating with that is we don't know what that would hold as far as what the government is able to provide. Uh-huh. They can change their rules whenever they want. So what we are trying to do is just kind of use that as icing on the cake and become fully self-sufficient.
0: I would look into that a little further, because long-term planning, you are going to want this through a special needs trust so that what you do have set aside for him doesn't have the ability to be revoked because it's under his name and it's not protected in that way.
2: Oh, that's a good idea.
0: Do you see what I'm saying? So I would sit down with an attorney that can help you specifically with that and do the special needs trust so that you're deciding once he's 18, how is this money protected so that it doesn't take away from his ability to receive SSI in other ways. Does that make sense? Especially if you're thinking, hey, he's going to be out there on his own. The other idea that I had for you is obviously you guys are taking care of him now. Is there a way that you can prolong that longer so that you can continue to set aside money? And do you see what I'm saying? Can you kind of split the difference on that and say, well, maybe he'll live with us until he's 25 so that we can keep some of that money and keep stacking up this trust and these funds for him?
2: Yeah, we can. We can definitely do that. The challenge is that the... It is kind of a lot of work, so yeah. I just want to be careful of my wife and
0: yes.
2: myself.
0: And maybe you hire some supplemental care, but you're still allowing for the margin for you to continue to set aside. Because you're right, you do have to look long term for that. And so I think as you get closer, and if you sit down with somebody to help you plan it, they'll help you decide exactly what you need to do and how to play this out.

0: Hey guys, Dave Ramsey here. You've heard me talking in your ear for years on your drive to work, around the house, wherever you listen, but there's something different about actually getting together. So we created the Live Like No One Else Cruise. 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Well, this is one place where we're actually going to get to do it together. And what makes this thing so much fun for me, it's one heck of a week. 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
14: So pretend, what if you just, if you're like, yeah, I'm going to move in there, what if you just paid your portion of rent? Why would you feel like you have to be on the mortgage? Did you put money down with him?
15: I did not. I have a feeling that he doesn't qualify for the mortgage without me.
16: But I thought you said he already got it.
15: He's saying he's got a, he's selling his house and he's bought this property and it's a mortgage of an additional $550,000. And he's given the bank my numbers as well.
14: Oh. So wait a second. Isn't it weird that he's buying a property without you? Like, he's picking it, he's choosing it, it's his retirement, but now you have to, he's putting your numbers with it. Are you getting a say in this thing?
15: Yeah, and so that's part of the reason I have called, because my spidey senses are saying something is off here.
14: Me too.
16: Good.
15: Been together 5 years, and we did have goals of retiring and purchasing a property, and he's retiring next year, so he's decided that he found the perfect property, and we had looked at some, and it was all, you know, he did this all so fast, and all of a sudden there's a
16: lot wrong with the situation, Angela. One is, you never buy a home with someone you're not married to. You have no legal protection. Your name is going to be on this loan with someone that you, again, legally are not married to. It ends up being a mess, okay? If something were to happen.
14: Yeah, what if he doesn't pay?
16: It's a mess, okay? So do not buy a home with someone you're not married to. That's to you and to every person listening right now. Do not buy a home with someone you are not married to. Number two, Angela, he can't afford this home. A bank will not give him this loan without you, which means the bank, who

0: gives loans for a living. This is what they do. They want everybody in debt because they make so much money. They want to give debt out. Even the bank is saying, oh, if the debt maker is saying, I don't want to give this debt, we need someone else, that means they don't trust that he's going to pay it, that he has the ability to pay it, okay?
1: And think about that just for a split second, Angela. If you go on this mortgage with him and month one he doesn't pay, and month two he doesn't pay, and month three he doesn't pay, you're on the hook for that.
2: Right, right. And I already have my own home.
0: Yeah, you don't need this. Exactly. You do not need a second home. If he would like to go retire, he needs to buy a home that he can afford. He can afford the payment. And so he needs to do that in, you know, in an individual sense without you. And then however your living arrangements are, they are what they are. But there is something about tying your financial life to someone that is so scary. And I mean, how old are you?
2: I'm 54. Okay, so I've worked really hard my whole life.
0: So Angela, you're toward the end. You're about to finish. You see the finish line. And what this is going to do is this is going to take you off course. And you're going to be stuck in the woods trying to find your way out when you were on the path. You know what I mean? You saw the finish line and you deviated from it. Don't do it. This is a big $500,000
1: deal. It's a big deal.
0: It's a big deal.
1: And Angela, you're 54 years old. You know it.
0: Trust
1: your
0: gut.
1: You know when something doesn't feel right. And this is it. Yeah. You're like, man, you're calling us, which is a really good indicator that this doesn't sit right with you. And it doesn't sit right with me either. I agree with Rachel 100%. I would tell him, I'd sit down on you guys' next date and I'd say, you know what? I've been thinking this over and I want you to have the retirement home that you want, but you want to know what? It's something you've worked for. We're not married and I think you should do it, but I'm not going to put my name on it. And we can, you know, in the next few years, if we start to think about maybe me moving in with you, I would just like to pay a rent or something like that. We'll figure that out. But my name doesn't need to be on the deed.
0: Yeah. How much does he
1: see how that goes?
0: Yes, that's a great point. See what his reaction is. Do you know what he has in retirement?
2: He has a government pension, but he doesn't have any other savings.
0: Okay.
2: So I know he would bring home around $4,500 a month.
0: Okay.
2: But with, you know, to take on a $575,000 mortgage, $600,000.
0: Nope, can't afford it.
2: With all the additional things he wants to do, I just,
0: he doesn't have the money for it.
2: And I think it might be me being. Mm-hmm.
0: Exactly. How much do you have in retirement?
2: I also have a government pension and I've saved about $200,000. And so when I retire at 59, I will be bringing home $62,000 from my pension a year.
0: Good for you. Okay.
2: And then I have the equity in my home and I have a couple $100,000 in savings and investments.
0: Yeah, because that'll probably all be close to around $400,000 by the time it's all said and done.
1: Mm-hmm.
2: I know that this is a life-changing decision and I've worked so hard. I just thought, am I crazy? Because when I speak to him, he makes it sound like it's going to be so easy and wonderful. And
0: I don't want to believe that he's being malicious. Sure. I don't want to put anything like that. I just don't think he's being smart about it.
1: It's just not smart.
0: It's just not wise for either end, right? Like he can't afford it himself. You don't need to be dragged into it. And so, I don't think it's that he's a bad guy. I just don't think he's great with money.
1: It's going to put a stressor on your relationship. If you do this, it's just going to, and there's no point of doing it. I go back to the original question I asked, which is what's the benefit? There isn't one. The only benefit is for him getting his loan approved, but that's not what you're his girlfriend for, right? Mm-hmm. That's not the reason that you're in a relationship to help you get your loans approved.
2: Yeah.
1: You know, and it just boils down to that.
2: I appreciate it. And I respect the show so much that I will take this advice.
0: Oh, I'm so glad, Angela. And honestly, I think you will be better for it. And the beautiful thing is y'all may look up in 3 to 4 years and get married and say, hey, let's go retire somewhere together live your lives together. Right.
1: Love that.
0: I mean, that would be the hope. But I think that is what's so hard is it's become so normalized to combine things even when you're not married, and to the point that you've worked your whole life and you're later on, you know, down the road in a relationship. And so the same is true when you're 20 or when you're 60, but the same mess can occur on a legal sense, that when you own property together, it can get so tangled. And any co-signing, this is even with cars. We get this call all the time that, well, I co-signed for my ex-girlfriend and now she's dating some other guy in another state and won't pay the car, so now I'm stuck. I mean, it's just, it can stay with you, and it always ends up more harm than good.
1: Yeah, I agree. This guy, he's probably not a bad guy. It's just sometimes when you want what you want and you get a little desperate, you start to take desperate measures. And in this case, you unfortunately start taking advantage of a relationship in order to get it.
0: Yes.
1: And I think that's the tough part, is like, don't do it. It's not that serious.
0: Nope, not at all. But trust your gut too, Angela. I think that's another good lesson for everyone, right? If you're in the financial decision making process and you're like, this just doesn't sit right, that is that lack of peace. Listen to that, because we are trying to solve for peace, as Dr. John Deloney says.
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6: Not out of the woods yet. I'm Chris DeMeo, Fox News. The nor'easter continues to batter much of the East Coast. Heavy rain and high winds hitting the region. Fox Weather's Bob Van Dillon has more from Manasquan, New Jersey.
7: High water, that's been the big issue right around these areas. And we had a major flood. It was the fifth highest high tide in Manasquan history. Now, the storms, I mean, it's just been parked offshore. It's been throttling the Jersey Shore now. This is the second night in a row. Now it looks like all the trending with the models edging it back across the Jersey Shore and kind of camped out there for all day, just winding around and then finally ejecting out by Monday. Biggest concern around here, it's the beach erosion, it's the coastal flooding, but it's the onset of the winds that are still going to be cranking. We're watching these winds gusting overnight to 60 miles per hour.
6: The storm knocking out power to roughly 100,000 customers in the region. The storm claiming the life of a 56-year-old Brooklyn man when a tree fell on him. Meantime, Hurricane Nolo is taking aim at Hawaii. Sustained winds are 100 miles an hour, but it's expected to become a major hurricane by early in the morning. Meantime, Molo is still a powerful force storm with 145 winds off the Mexico coast. After Iran proposed a deal to reopen the Strait of Hormuz, President Trump rejected the offer.
8: President Trump says he is still open to negotiations, but he found that this proposal, the demands that Iran placed on the U.S. under it, to be too bold given the economic condition that Iran has put itself in. Listen.
9: What they want to do is immediately open the Hormuz Strait. You know why? Because they're dying. You know why they're dying? Because they have no money coming in. Because they get their money from the Hormuz Strait.
8: Now, President Trump says that his Chinese counterpart during this week's three-day state visit agrees that Iran should never have a nuclear weapon. But the president did not address whether to spoke about alleged aid that...
6: Fox's Alexandria Hoff. 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
8: One of the greatest pitchers in baseball history, Justin Verlander, has called it a career. Fox's Jay Berman has more.
9: Verlander allowed 2 runs and 5 hits while striking out 6 in his 91-pitch outing against the Pirates, the final of his career. When he was taken out of the game, his 7-year-old daughter, Genevieve, met him on the mound. Needless to say, that's when the emotions got the best of everyone. Verlander finishes his career with a 3.33 ERA, and 3,560 strikeouts, 8th on the career list. I'm Jay Berman, Fox News.
8: Controversial Twitch streamer Hassan Piker has been facing more controversy as he took the podium at Cornell University earlier this week.
10: He's now claiming MAGA supporters are terrified of the socialist movement. He says the socialist movement has the moral majority on their side as they make changes happen by, quote, demanding an end to the endless wars and the profiteering off of health care. Piker is endorsing socialist House candidate Daria Liza Avila Xavier. She was arrested while protesting Israeli Prime Minister Benjamin Netanyahu's visit to New York City. In an op-ed, she said in part, quote, I refuse to allow a war criminal to roam the streets of our city unchallenged. I refuse to play host to a man who has overseen the slaughter or injury of more than 64,000 children in Gaza with American taxpayer dollars.
8: Fox's Christina Coleman. 4 people are dead after a helicopter crash just outside of Montreal. A spokesperson saying the chopper was reportedly experiencing difficulties before going down. The Transportation Safety Board of Canada is investigating. The nor'easter seems to be affecting ticket prices for Sunday's New York Giants game against the Tennessee Titans at MetLife Stadium. Upper-level seats starting as low as $14 to $21 on secondary markets. I'm Chris DeMayo. This is Fox News.
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From the Great Lakes, on the other side of Erie, I'm Ryan Recker, your host tonight on Coast to Coast AM. Big show planned for you tonight. Lon Milo Duquette on magic, the occult, and a topic I think a lot of people are interested in, Aleister Crowley. A lot of great ties to him. Is he misunderstood? Maybe is a question some people have been asking as of late. So we'll talk to Lon about that in the first half of the show. Second half, we're going to talk to Kathleen Reddy Diane, a medium, on messages from the

0: the other side in Soulmates. Welcome into the show. Thank you for all the great emails. Ryan Recker at coasttocoastam.com is the email address. I do keep it up during the show, and I try to respond to messages during the break. And I got a couple of very interesting emails last night after the show, and there was one in particular that stands out from a Marine who worked Guantanamo Bay some couple decades ago. And he was telling me about all the different hauntings on the base there and what it was like working the military when the hauntings were happening. Whenever you have a military base and hauntings, it makes you wonder, is there secret technology that's being used? Is there something about that spot? Is it what's going on at the spot that attracts something out there that's paranormal? And I wish I could read the whole thing, but some of the things he mentioned, one day he was working the perimeter and he saw something he can't describe about the size of an elephant. He said he would hear footsteps and there'd be no one there. He said several hours could pass by and they wouldn't be able to account for the missing time. Really strange stuff there. Maybe that could be a show in the future. But I do like getting those types of emails, your experiences. Ryan Recker at coasttocoastam.com is how you do it. We're going to talk about Aleister Crowley and some of the history there. British occultist, magician, and author Lon Milo Duquette will join us after the break. I'm Ryan Recker on Coast to Coast AM. Don't go anywhere.
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0: And welcome back to Coast AM. I'm your host, Ryan Recker, and joining us here is a singer-songwriter, which I don't know how much of that plays into the creative side of his work, because he talks and writes about some really fascinating topics. Lon Milo Duquette, thank you so much for joining us here on Coast to Coast AM.
5: Well, thank you for having me, Ryan.
0: Do you have your guitar near you? Are we going to hear some music tonight?
5: You are not.
0: It's a little bit late. You'd wake up other people in the house. I know how that goes. My office in the basement is directly below the master bedroom, so my wife sometimes will let me know if I'm getting too animated or too loud at night. So I know how that goes. A guitar would be off limits.
5: Yes.
0: I think something that maybe as an American I need to figure out, because when I listen to the Ozzy Osbourne song, Black Sabbath, Mr. Crowley, but I understand, is it Crowley? How's the correct way to pronounce Aleister Crowley or Aleister Crowley?
5: Well, the way Aleister Crowley pronounced it was Crowley, and he said it rhymes with holy. And
0: Okay.
5: Yeah.
0: Got
5: and
0: it.
5: Actually, Ozzy's song really didn't have anything to do with Aleister Crowley.
0: Well, when you hear it, you think, oh, okay, yeah. Some of the lyrics line up. It makes it look like it is, at least.
5: You know, it's a great song, but Ozzy didn't know that much about Crowley, except that he was kind of a spooky character. So that was enough.
0: Do most people, is that like most people, they don't know a lot? Is he misunderstood, Aleister Crowley?
5: Oh, my heavens, yes. Not that he wasn't a wild and crazy guy, okay, but he purposefully sort of cultivated this super dark persona, thinking that everybody was, anybody who counted and was smart enough kind of to see what he was getting at would instantly sort of see through that persona, and those who were easily frightened, he more or less didn't have any use for them anyway, kind of thing.
0: Let's talk about the lore behind him, because there is a lot of lore. What's true and what's not? What do people need to know about Aleister Crowley?
5: Oh, well, that it's unlikely that he ever committed a crime of any kind. He was probably the most vilified character of the 20th century. And he, like I said, he sort of cultivated a infamous persona. But he was a serious occultist in his own way. He was just a very wild and unorthodox holy man. If he would have been alive today, instead of, you know, cultivating his great work and everything else in the first half of the 20th century, if he'd have been alive today, people wouldn't have given him another thought. Most everything, including his bisexuality, in those days could land you in jail. And but as a serious spiritual explorer, he was right up there. And there were very, very, very few people kind of on the cutting edge of mind exploration and things like that. There are very few people could appreciate him at the time. And so he sort of lived an artist's bohemian kind of lifestyle, and was very out in the open about it.
0: Right.
5: And the fact that he studied the spiritual art form and the spiritual discipline of ceremonial magic, which in most people's mind, especially in the day, meant black magic, anything that wasn't sort of mainstream spiritual disciplines and belief was immediately suspect as being black magic.
0: Well, can you give an example of that?
5: Well, sure. There's a very common Eastern tantric technique that is just a normal tantric technique of Tibet, Nepal, India, actually encountered the act of sexual orgasm. But in those days, you couldn't discuss things like, you couldn't even have explicit pictures in medical journals in those days. But the fact that in the ecstasy of orgasm, in a kind of devotional way, Crowley called that the sacrifice of a baby. Okay.
0: No.
5: If you had sex without it resulting in a baby, and Crowley wanted to write about it, he thinly disguised it as saying, I sacrificed 124 babies in 1 year. At least that's what my diaries say.
0: Let me mention this, because I'm a pretty square dude, and I know it's 2026. I wouldn't be able to pick up on that. The innuendo, even today, would be tough. Did they understand that at the time, what he was talking about?
5: No. And he overestimated the intelligence of his audience. Okay. And if he is guilty of anything, it was incredibly poor judgment.
0: So people would take it literally? Is that what they would see that, and they would take it literally, and that kind of added to the mystery behind him?
5: Yes. And another good example is Crowley was a world-class mountaineer. As a matter of fact, he has several Himalayan mountain climbing records, especially the days camping at certain altitudes that still hold. You can look him up in, the Crowley expeditions. But two of his native porters died on one of the expeditions. Word got back to England to his enemies, and they said that he murdered them and ate them. Okay, he murdered. The rumor was he murdered and ate his two Sherpas. Okay, when he got back to India after the expedition, some reporters asked him, "Is it true you killed and ate two of your Sherpas?" And Crowley, thinking that is, such an absurd thing to say, he said, "Yes, you get very hungry at those altitudes." And he figured everybody would get the joke, but they didn't. Okay, and that Sherpa eating incident followed him the rest of his life. Now there's a very, very scholarly and very fair and balanced biography of Crowley that has come out in the last 10 years or so. It's called Perdurabo Rabo, and by Richard Kaczynski, Dr. Richard Kaczynski. And anything that you would care to read about Crowley to explain and disabuse many of the more absurd rumors about him, you can find dispelled in that modern biography.
0: Okay. It's interesting to think that media and press were going to him for comment. So was he like a celebrity? Was it the reporters, almost like TMZ would today, would go to a celebrity looking for comment? Was it in that context?
5: Almost in that context, because he was flamboyant. He was rich. He inherited a whole lot of money. Mm-hmm. He was already a published and acclaimed poet. And
0: he could sell newspapers.
5: Yes. And in those days, they had what they called yellow journalism, which was sensationalist tabloid kind of things. And they found anything with Crowley's name on the headlines sold newspapers. And for a long while, he seemed to enjoy that. And in a way, it

0: it did help attract to him those people that really kind of did understand the depth of his philosophical and magical work. So.
1: Well, I guess with the they read the headlines and the some understand it, some don't. Does that mean he had followers? Did he have people that looked at him as a religious leader, a social leader? Did he have almost not necessarily cult-like, but maybe I should ask it. Was there some sort of following that way?
0: Yes, he had a small following, including one of the most famous military men of Great Britain, General Fuller. That's literally the guy that created the concept of tank warfare, who was quite a poet himself. And he had quite the poet Victor Newberg was friends of his. And Crowley also belonged to the most influential magical society in England, and that was the Hermetic Order of the Golden Dawn. And he joined the Golden Dawn just as the Golden Dawn was having a schism and literally a wizard war. And that's what my new book, it's a novel about Aleister Crowley. It's fiction, but it's based on the wizard war, if you will, of the breakup of the Hermetic Order of the Golden Dawn, when Crowley was just sort of a wide-eyed, flamboyant, yet kind of innocent catalyst that helped start and eventually end the Golden Dawn. So that's the new book I'm excited about, and I haven't it's only the second novel I've ever done, because I write nonfiction books about Crowley and Crowley's different magic, and this is the first
1: So this
0: novel.
1: is Young Aleister Crowley is the name of the book, correct?
0: Yes, and it was written as a treatment for a feature film, which is moving forward. It's been optioned.
1: Oh, congratulations on that. That's neat. Young Aleister Crowley in The Magician's Revolt is the name of the book. If people wanted to search for it, I'd find it online. Another interesting question. I got this email question twice, and the question was, Aleister Crowley, was he a British spy?
0: Yes. I wasn't there, so I can only be so confident in that. But there is a book that's well researched by the author's name is Spence. Now, a few years back on Masterpiece Theatre, Sam Neill played the part of Riley, Ace of Spies, the most famous English spy of the First World War. Spence also wrote a book called Aleister Crowley, Secret Agent 666.
1: Okay.
0: And in those days, the British intelligence wasn't a well-funded government program. They recruited amateur spies, okay? People who could travel on their own nickel and traveled in circles that would give them access to important information. It appears that Crowley was recruited in Cambridge during his early college days, and it seemed that he and Sidney Reilly were in the same European capitals at the same time, in the same years, in the same month.

0: months for a number of consecutive years at the start of World War I. Also,
1: Interesting.
0: Crowley lived in the United States. He lived in New York and got a job at as a German propaganda newspaper. And it was Crowley's editorials

0: was to do everything he could from a disinformation campaign to bring America in on England's side. And
1: But he was
0: so
1: writing for a German propaganda paper, so he did it from
0: yes.
1: that side of it.
0: Well, he wrote such outrageous and insane editorials, pro-German editorials, to make Germany sound even more insane and bent on world domination than they actually were. So
1: Wow. Well,
0: it was Croly's articles that members of Congress were shaking in the air to bring America in on England's side.
1: wow. Author Lon Milo Duquette, you can find his book Young Aleister Crowley in the Magician's Revolt online if you do a search. Excited to see that got picked up and optioned for a movie, which is always cool to be kind of get that inside information. We're going to talk more about Aleister Crowley coming up after the break. And if you have any questions, we'll take some of your calls in the second hour. But feel free to email me, Ryan Recker at coasttocoastam.com. Any questions for Lon, feel free to message me those. I try to incorporate them. Like that British spy, I had multiple people email me wanting to talk about that. So I have a few more coming up on Coast to Coast AM. Don't go anywhere.

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1: Well, when I hear that author Lon Milo Duquette says these lyrics don't make a lot of sense compared to the reality of Mr. Crowley, as Ozzy would say. Aleister Crowley is the subject of what we're talking about here tonight. I'll tell you, that's a song a lot of people like. I think people were waiting for us to play that, so it has to be the first song out of the gate. 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That is great, too. 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Lon Milo Duquette is our guest. Aleister Crowley is the topic. We'll continue this after the break. I'm Ryan Recker on Coast to Coast AM. Don't go anywhere.
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5: And welcome back to Coast AM. I'm Ryan Recker. If you want to email me, ryanrecker@coasttocoastam.com. Lon Milo Duquette is our guest in his new book, Young Aleister Crowley in the Magician's Revolt. You can find that online. Lon, I have a few email questions for you. You know, one person was asking about the time frame. So Aleister Crowley died 1947. He was in his 70s when he died. Did you ever meet any of his family members during your life, talk to people that knew him?
6: Oh, I talked to plenty of people that knew him. As a matter of fact, I was kind of superstitious and, you know, scared about what I heard about Aleister Crowley, because you hear and read good things, but mostly you hear and read horrible things like that, baby eating and things like that. But I was really lucky enough in the early 1970s, to meet. And, well, first of all, two of Crowley's students, Grady L. McMurtry, who was the only American be able to visit personally with Crowley during World War II, and because he was a lieutenant in the U.S. Army, he had a Jeep and could go visit Crowley. He was an initiate of Crowley's order, the Ordo Templi Orientis, in Los Angeles. And so I met Grady and his wife Phyllis, who was had never met Crowley but had written Crowley since the late 30s. She's an American too. And at the time they were married, and I met both of them, and they were able to answer my questions directly. Did he eat babies? You know, is it true he ate babies? And, you know, after they stopped laughing, you know, they sort of took me by the hand and walk me through it. Then I also met and was friends with, and on a pretty regular basis in the early 80s. I think I met him in 1979. Francis Israel Rigardi, who wasn't exactly a neighbor of mine, but he was just over the hill in Studio City at the time. And he was Aleister Crowley's private secretary in the 1920s. And okay. He was one of the only, at the time, Crowley biographers. And I could ask him straightforward questions. And just knowing those three people, plus Helen Parsons Smith, who was had been married to Jack Parsons of Strange Angel fame, the rocket scientist. There's a crater on the moon named after him. He invented jet powered takeoff. And so I met his widow, Helen, and she became our close family friend until her death. And so I was able to put a personal face on all of these otherwise fabled characters. And
5: Well, when you talk to them, do you kind of get this feeling he was more satirical in the sense that, you know, he played off of the impression that he had, gave this wrong impression because it was much larger than life type of feeling? Or and going back to the magic that was in him, the magician side, some people believe he had some sort of special power. There was something special with him on that side. So did he just have this giant appearance, or was there something more to it?
6: Oh, magic. We all have this magic power within us. Ask any self-help person. We've all got the magic. Magic is, I would say, it's a spiritual art form that does deal with the unseen powers and abilities inherent in every human being, if they would only wake up enough to see what kind of a wonderful spiritual entity they really are. So his magic was quite serious, and for those who knew him, he took the disciplines and the literature of his magic quite seriously. So he wasn't he no longer had to put on a false persona for his personal students at all. He was quite in his own way a guru kind of character, not so much he didn't want cult members. Okay. Mm-hmm. He thought that attitude was too subservient to for someone who was learning to discover and do their own true will. And so he was quite serious. Now there are those that would for a time hang on his every word, like the characters in The Life of Brian. I have his shoe, he gave us his sandal, but that didn't last long around Crowley, because he really wanted you to settle into self-discovery. And his whole thing about do what thou wilt shall be the whole of the law, is more or less just a sublime philosophy that every one of us, you and me and everybody, every monad,

0: Add of consciousness is here because we need to be here. We wouldn't even be sucking our breath in and out unless there was something in this universe that we need to do that can only be done by us. And it's our job to find out what that is and do it. And he was quite frank about saying, if you discover what that is, that's your will. That's what you're here to do. So do it. Okay. And if you find out what that is, that's exactly the same thing that people for the last few thousand years have been trying to say is God's will. And he says it's a whole lot easier to find out what your will is than it is to try to guess what a God's will is for you and then attempt to cooperate with that. No, find out what you're here to do, because everybody's got that job. And
1: Well,
0: it's
1: kind of playing off of that. And when you look at what he's saying there, and especially during that time frame, late 1800s, early 1900s, when you hear things like that, which is, forget about God's will. You can have your own will. You just have to find out what it is. I think when people hear things like that, they'll say, okay, and he's a magician, dark magic, the dark arts. He's kind of tipping his toe, or even going even further, fully embracing the dark magic side of things. Is that true, or is that just part of the lore behind him?
0: Well, that's part of the superstition that people would project on something they don't understand.
1: So that when people see that, and he kind of did his own thing, from what I understand, he kind of rejected Christianity. So organized religion, things like that, he wasn't into. So was rejection the right word, or was he against it? How was his relationship with, let's say, other religions?
0: Well, as far as the modern, his parents were Plymouth Brethren, which was a kind of a Protestant cult. He was against ignorance and superstition, no matter what form it took. As far as the mystical and ethical teachings of Jesus, he had no problem with that whatsoever. As a matter of fact, Crowley's magic is sort of Kabbalah based, which is in a sense Jewish mysticism. So the idea of the divine and the consciousness of the singularity of Godhead and all of that was all just perfectly fit in with Crowley's thing. What didn't fit in with Crowley's things is fear and superstition and anything that would sort of even hint of being a death cult of some kind. And the idea of the much of Crowley's nomenclature and the words that he used and the imagery that he used and the metaphors that he used were Christian metaphors, including his identity as the beast 666. And this is another thing. It's simply an interpretation or the misinterpretation of the last couple thousand years over those particular verses in the book of the Revelation. And not that he had any problem with the book of the Revelation. He had a big problem with the interpretation of it. And he saw that ages go in cycles. And in a sense, the Christian era brought in a new cycle of human consciousness and religious spiritual consciousness. And just as it took over an older age, that will be overtaken too in the normal course of human mental, literally mental evolution. In that last 2,000 years, we figured that the sun doesn't go up and down; it's the earth that turns around. that's pretty fundamental stuff. But it did characterize that misconception, characterize the whole religious formula of a couple thousand years, and now we know the sun stays on all the time. And so we more or less, in the back of our minds, realize that we stay on all the time, and that death and winter are just the shifting of a shadow. And so, in that way of looking at things, using a vocabulary of images that were already there, that we're already used to seeing, he identified with 666. Which is actually the Hebrew Kabbalistic number of the sun itself.
1: Was he a numerologist, some people were asking?
0: Yes. He was a Kabbalistic a numerologist, and to a degree I am too. I've written two books called The Chicken Kabbalah and The Son of Chicken Kabbalah, if you want to be introduced to that concept.
1: Well, another question that people wanted me to bring up was the guitarist for Led Zeppelin, Jimmy Page. Did he buy Aleister Crowley's home?
0: Yes, he owned it for a while. And it's recently been, it burned down about 10 years ago for the second or third time. But it's been completely restored and is a Scottish... What do they call it when it's like a national monument? It's been totally
1: redone. Just a historic landmark or something.
0: Landmark. Yeah.
1: So okay, it burned down multiple times. That's a bad sign, I think.
0: Well, you know, it's funny in. One of Crowley's received books, he wrote a lot of books, so he just him writing it, but he wrote a few books in sort of a trance state, and he one of them talks about his house being burned down two or three times. and it was.
1: So that's like a prediction. Oh, boy.
0: Yeah, and it's, but it'll always come back, he says. And it has, even better than it was. I visited there before it was burned down the second time.
1: Yeah, and, wow.
0: And yeah,
1: that's Jimmy interesting Page, to predict that.
0: Yeah, Jimmy Page is a big collector of Crowley's works. And, of course, the Beatles put Crowley on the cover of Sgt. Pepper's.
1: So. Oh, that's right. Okay, well, do you want to take some questions from listeners in the next hour?
0: Sure.
1: A famous magician, you may know one thing about Aleister Crowley, and the truth may be a completely different thing. So ask your questions to author Lon Milo Duquette. I'm Ryan Recker. If you want to email your question, you can do that too. Ryan Recker at coasttocoastam.com. The Jimmy Page connection has come through a few times in my email. I'm sure there's a lot of other pop culture references we can bring up about it, but it would be best for you just call in and you can talk about it with our guest, Lon Milo Duquette, on Coast to Coast AM. Don't go anywhere.

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11: Easter to intensify. I'm Deborah Valentine, Fox News. Coastal communities across the Northeast are bracing as severe weather conditions slam their communities from a rare September nor'easter. Fox Weather's Bob Van Dillon is in Manasquan, New Jersey.
12: High water, that's been the big issue right around these areas. And we had a major flood. It was the fifth highest high tide in Manasquan history. Now the storms, I mean, it's just been parked offshore. It's been throttling the Jersey Shore now. This is the second night in a row. Now it looks like all the trending with the models edging it back across the Jersey Shore. It kind of camped out there for all day, just winding around, and then finally ejecting out by Monday. Biggest concern around here, yeah, it's the beach erosion, it's the coastal flooding, but it's the onset of the winds that are still going to be cranking. We're watching these winds gusting overnight to 60 miles per hour.
11: At least one death is reported due to the nor'easter. A 56-year-old Brooklyn, New York man died when a tree fell on him. Power outages, flight delays, and flooding all reported. Hurricane Nolo is bringing dangerous winds and flooding as it passes south of Hawaii's Big Island. Fox Weather's Robert Ray is in Waiohinu with the latest.
13: Breaking news right here, and this is Waiohinu, and it is just rushing water down our roadways. This is what we feared, but unfortunately, debris, rocks are all coming down here, and this entire roadway, this town, has water rushing through the streets. Unfortunately, all this water coming down mountainsides, it has nowhere to go. These are similar scenes to what happened during Hurricane Lala just about 5 weeks ago, and there is no wind where we're at, but extremely heavy rain, and this is part of that onslaught of rain that we were talking about, the 20 inches or so.
11: Hurricane Nolo follows Hurricane Lowell in early September and Hurricane Lala in August. Tropical Storm Moke also dumped significant rain on the island following Hurricane Lala. 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
11: A report from Reuters says hacker group Shiny Hunters has access to key FBI information from the agency's job site. The FBI claims it's actively and aggressively investigating. Fox's David Spun has more from Washington.
4: According to Reuters, the digital extortion group called Shiny Hunters says it breached FBI employment files, stealing personal information of current, former, and even prospective FBI employees. Reuters also reports the group claims to have access to specific names and job descriptions involving work in intelligence and counter-espionage spaces. News of the breach first reported by independent outlet 404 Media. Bureau officials tell Fox News they're aware of a cyber criminal enterprise group claiming a compromise of the FBI jobs website. The group reportedly says the hack was not financially motivated. Instead, it apparently wants the FBI to take down a bureau bulletin criticizing the hacking group from earlier this year.
11: The FBI issued a statement about the attack saying they are working closely with third-party providers to help mitigate risks. A civilian is in custody after reportedly breaking through a barrier at MacDill Air Force Base in Florida. Fox's Chris DeMeo has the latest.
18: The assailant violently engaged the base's security personnel, according to reports. Fox 13 says the civilian got into an argument with security, which escalated and left one officer with non-life-threatening injuries. The base not specifying what led to the attack. Base security took the assailant into custody. An investigation is ongoing. MacDill is the headquarters of U.S. Central Command. Chris DeMeo, Fox News.
11: Police say that five people were shot at a house party in Arlington, Virginia, early Saturday. All five victims are hospitalized. One woman is reported in serious but stable condition. No arrests are reported. The relationship between the shooter and the partygoers has not yet been made public. An investigation is ongoing. I'm Deborah Valentine. This is Fox News.
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1: Well, what kind of questions do you have for our guest, Lon Milo Duquette? Our topic here was the British cultist and magician, Aleister Crowley. And there's a lot of lore behind him, some of it true, some of it not. It seems like there's a lot of it not true. And it's kind of interesting, the part that he played in history and magic, at least for that time period. Maybe you have some questions. Call them in. We'll take those over the course of the next hour. I'm looking forward to seeing some of those. A couple of stories at coasttocoastam.com, which is kind of interesting. I saw that there was a teenager that can time travel through the memories of his life. I wondered if we all time travel that way, if you go back and think about deeply something that's happened in your life, and then next thing you know, it's like 10 minutes later, and you just realized your eyes glossed over, and you're just on your own trip through your mind. Don't we all do that? But apparently this kid could go back to like 3 years old, which is pretty remarkable. If you think about your earliest memory, a lot of times you can't go back that far, but this teenager can. Interesting story at coasttocoastam.com, along with some other great stories you can find right there. We'll talk more Aleister Crowley. Get your questions. I'll try to get some of your email questions into Ryan Recker at coasttocoastam.com. That is coming up next on Coast to Coast AM.
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1: And welcome back to Coast AM. I'm your host, Ryan Recker. If you want to email me, ryanrecker at coasttocoastam.com. I try to go through those during the break. Our guest here is an author, and he wrote a new book called Young Aleister Crowley in the Magician's Revolt, which is getting great reviews, by the way. I did a quick little search for it, and we're looking at close to 5 stars, 4.7 out of 5 stars online, which is quite the feat when you have lots of ratings and reviews. If you have just maybe two or three reviews and it's that high, you could be skeptical. But when you have as many reviews on this and it's still that high, it goes to show you it's a good book. Lon Milo Duquette, thank you for joining us here tonight. Are you ready to take some calls from listeners?

0: Oh, I hope so.
1: I hope so too. I mean, I got some good email questions. We can do those too. How about we start with east of the Rockies? Jeff is in Michigan, where I'm at as well. Jeff, you're on Coast to Coast AM. Go ahead.
2: Oh, thank you, Mr. Ricker, for taking my call. Crowley, ask your guest, or I'm asking your guest, if he thinks Aleister Crowley or any of his followers, if they had one available, if they would have probably used something like an electromagnetic wave Ouija board.
0: Well, that's a very interesting question. I wouldn't doubt that they would at least want to experiment with any of the technology that was available to them at that time. There's nothing I can point to that would indicate to me that any of them were into any of the sort of Wellville kind of electric enemas and things like that. But Crowley did use the Ouija board. As a matter of fact, there's a relatively new book called Aleister Crowley and the Ouija Board by Jerry Cornelius, and so the
1: Okay.
0: so I wouldn't doubt it. Okay, and I don't think Crowley would discourage exploration like that.
1: Okay, great. Thank you very much. One email question I thought was kind of interesting, and your book, Young Aleister Crowley and the Magician's Revolt, you said has been picked up and optioned for a movie. Sometimes you know how that goes. If it gets picked up, option doesn't necessarily mean it makes it all the way through the process, but still.
0: Absolutely, and I'll believe it when I see it,
1: In your mind, do you have an actor that would play him perfectly?
0: Well, not any that are living.
1: Okay, let's say any actor in the history of acting, who would be the perfect person to portray him?
0: Johnny Depp.
1: Really? Well, he's alive. I mean,
0: Yeah, he's
1: Johnny
0: alive.
1: Depp still.
0: Alan, many years ago, when we were chopping the screenplay around, Alan Rickman, the great
1: Oh,
0: British actor Alan
1: been
0: Rickman,
1: fantastic.
0: actually signed a letter of intent to play Crowley. Yes, and
1: Oh, I didn't know that.
0: but that was now we're l looking 20 years ago because I've been working on this project a long time.
1: Is that right? It's been that long. Well, I hope for you that it gets through. Let's take another call. Let's go on the wild card line.
3: Well, not at Lear Capital. John Ohanessian is the CEO at Lear Capital, and he's joining us. Now, John, just so they don't worry about calling, if they were to call Lear Capital right now, what would happen?
4: Would it ask them?
1: Mark is in California. Mark, you're on Coast to Coast AM. Go ahead.
5: Yeah, hi, you guys. I was wondering if the author can mention anything about Crowley's connection to Alan Dulles when he was CIA, director in 1951, and the LSD and the Sandoz Corporation that was manufacturing the LSD, also the IG Farben connection because their upper management was very much into Tibetan occultism with Otto Kahn. And also, I believe Crowley was the Grand Master of the Templars Lodge in England. And also his real name, I believe it's a Jewish name. Aleister Crowley is not his real name. And now listen off air to that.
0: Okay,
1: Oh,
0: thanks.
1: okay.
0: Yeah, his full name was Edward Alexander Crowley. That was his given name. I don't know if we could characterize him as the head of the Knights Templar in England. He was a Freemason. Also, I believe Alan Dulles and psychedelic explorations and experiments and interest in remote viewing and things like that came just

0: a few years after Crowley's death. He hadn't really been involved with what would later become MI5, MI6, for quite a number of years. Although when he died in 1947, they found a letter from the then head of British intelligence of some kind, I think perhaps naval intelligence, requesting the honor of his or the pleasure of his company at a or his presence at a meeting. Now, why Crowley chose to carry that around, Crowley never, ever, ever even suggested that he was working for British intelligence. All of the if he indeed was, he carried that secret to his death. And Mr. Spence, the guy who wrote Aleister Crowley 666, seems to have come up with enough evidence that makes that more than highly likely, though. Crowley always did insist that he was never disloyal to the British government. As a matter of fact, did everything he could on its behalf.
1: Another question that came in through the email, and they wanted to talk about his time in Egypt after he married Rose. He said that was a bizarre period. Have you studied that time?
0: Yes, as a matter of fact, there's a scene in the new book, Young Aleister Crowley, of him and Rose in Egypt. Yes, and it's a very fascinating story. Crowley and Rose were on their honeymoon. Now, Crowley had, after the, I guess we'd call it the Wizard War of the Golden Dawn, Crowley decided to just give magic a break for a while. He went up to Scotland to golf with his friend Gerald Kelly. And Rose was Gerald Kelly's sister, and they married in Scotland. And he wanted to take her on, he wanted to make love to her under every romantic moon in the world. Okay, he was
1: Romantic.
0: such a romantic. And he took her to Cairo, where they conceived a child. And according to some report, oh, they did spend a night in the king's chamber of the Great Pyramid. And according to the great occultist here, David Hulse, they conceived the child in the Great Pyramid.
1: Oh, man.
0: But because the timing of the pregnancy would indicate that it was this, at least the same week they spent the night in the king's chamber.
1: Okay, that's a story. Could you imagine having that story as an adult where you were conceived in your Is that child still alive today?
0: No.
1: Okay.
0: That child died. Rose, in those days, she failed to sterilize the milk nipple, milk bottle nipple.
1: Okay.
0: Yeah. And it
1: I
0: was
1: see.
0: one of the big traumas of Crowley's life, was losing her.
1: It's terrible.
0: But anyway, yes, and and Rose started to fall into trances. Now, she wasn't an occultist at all, not interested in magic. And she started to fall into trances and told Crowley back at their hotel room that the gods had a message for Crowley, that they were mad at him for snubbing them. And Crowley questioned her, and that led to the supreme invocation of Horus in that hotel room and the writing of Crowley's famous Book of the Law, the channeling of the Book of the Law. Rose helped channel that. So, yeah,
1: Okay.
0: that was a very important event in Crowley's life, that Cairo very

0: event.
1: Yeah. Well, let me go west of the Rockies, and we'll talk to Kai, who's in Alaska. You're on Coast to Coast AM with Lon Milo Duquette. Go ahead with your comment or question.
2: Hello. I have two questions. The one question, I'd like you to set the story straight. Was Barbara Bush Aleister Crowley's daughter?
0: No.
1: Is that a new one for you, Lon, or is that, have you heard that before?
0: Oh, I've heard it before, and she looks so much like Crowley.
1: Okay. Yeah. So there's no truth to that.
0: Actually, there was enough degree separation between Barbara Bush's mother and Crowley to make that not only unlikely but impossible. But it's a great story. I only wish it was true, you know.
1: Okay, Kai, you said you had a second question. Go ahead.
2: Second question was, Marina Abramović does a lot of spirit cooking, and I was just wondering if it's her ritual is all theater, or is it based on the real spirit cooking? I just like to know about that.
0: Well, I wish I knew more about that to give you a good answer to that, but I really don't. I really don't know. I'm not familiar enough with her work.
1: Okay. Thank you very much for that call. Let's go east of the Rockies. And Eddie is in Tennessee. You're on Coast to Coast AM. Go ahead.
3: Yes. Thank you. Thank you for Donna for taking my call. And thank you for this wonderful show there, Ryan. And I wanted to ask the guest there if the connection possibly with him and Harry Houdini, and what he thought about Harry Houdini. And, you know, it's kind of weird. You know, I never really knew about his Aleister Crowley's magic. I always knew that he was an occultist. But they said, like, the last thing he said before he died were that he said, I'm perplexed. Satan, get out. You know, and I'm thinking, you know, you're an occultist. And, you know, I would assume you'd have a better relationship with Satan and Jesus Christ. And that's just kind of, I just want to know what his comment would be.
0: Okay. Well, let me set that one straight. There was no one in Crowley's room at the time he died. So reports that he said anything are totally unsubstantiated. So, knowing Crowley as much as I do, never having met him, I think it'd be highly unlikely that he would say that. But there was no one with him, so no one can truthfully say, quote his last words, no matter what they were.
1: Okay.
0: And what was the first part of the question, Eddie?
3: About Harry Houdini.
0: You know, Harry Houdini.
3: You know, Harry, yeah, you know, you said Alistair, he lived in the United States, and Harry Houdini was in the United States in Michigan area. And
0: right,
3: I just wondered
0: right,
3: if their paths ever...
0: If they ever met in passing. I truly don't know. Dr. Kaczynski would probably know the exact whereabouts and stuff, but I do know that Aleister Crowley and Harry Houdini were both very skeptical of mediums and fraudulent mediums, and they both held them in not only superstition but a level of contempt. And so I do know that the two men did have that in common, and the two men were also Freemasons. So,
1: you know, the interesting thing, thank you very much for the call, Eddie. There was a, from Flint, Michigan, Kenny emailed in and wanted to ask about the English Freemasons. So was he one of the leaders of that organization?
0: No.
1: No.
0: No. Okay. As a matter of fact, he was a Sir No, Scottish Rite Mason. Masonry's a very varied many organizations.

0: Vili Roth in interviews mentions the same beliefs as Crowley. Were there any connections there, they were wondering?
1: Well, Crowley's beliefs, or thelema, is very popular nowadays, and all sorts of people who don't claim to be, you know, practicing magicians are very attracted to the philosophical end of thelema. So it's totally understandable.
0: Okay. Yeah. It could be. Yeah. Lon Milo Duquette is our guest. His new book, Young Aleister Crowley in The Magician's Revolt. You can find that online, getting great reviews. We have another half hour. You can ask your questions directly to him after the break on Coast to Coast AM. Don't go anywhere.

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1: Well, how about that? Bowie did a song about Aleister Crowley. If you have David Bowie's song about you, that's pretty neat. If you want to email the show, Ryan Recker at coasttocoastam.com is how you do it. Our guest here for one more segment, you can call in and ask questions to Lon Milo Duquette. And one of the nice things about it is there's a lot of questions about Aleister Crowley. We spent the full first hour talking about him, and maybe you have some questions. I've been getting a lot of email questions, and I've been trying to read those when we have time. We got a lot of people lined up, but I think we have maybe one wild card line open. So feel free to call in now would be your best chance to do that. All right. If you are not subscribed to the Coast to Coast AM YouTube channel, it's free. And what I like about it is that once we post something on there, it's there for you to share. It's easy to press play. If sometimes you have people that say, oh, I missed the show. Oh, what were they talking about? Maybe you find, as part of your research, you just want to look for certain things. You can go to the Coast to Coast AM YouTube, type in what you're looking for. Maybe there's a part of the show that's already curated for you. And you can share it easily with friends that way because of the YouTube button. All right. Give it a try, Coast to Coast AM on YouTube. Lon Milo Duquette, our guest, in his book, Young Aleister Crowley and the Magician's Revolt. That's the new book that's out, getting great reviews. We will continue with him after the break on Coast to Coast AM.
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3: And welcome back to Coast AM. I'm Ryan Renker. Thank you for all the messages here. Our guest is Lon Milo Duquette, and his latest book, Young Aleister Crowley, you can find online and getting great reviews. Lon, are you ready to take some more questions from callers?
4: I think so, yes.
3: Great. How about we start on the wild card line? And Derek is in Lowell, Massachusetts. Derek, you're on Coast to Coast AM. Go ahead.
5: Hi, really great show tonight. I got a quick question. I feel like this is kind of the most modern lore I can think of that might interest Coast listeners. But what do you think about the idea? You were talking about the Jimmy Page house earlier, the Bluskin house, and there's the rumor allegedly that Crowley lived in the, was doing the Abramelin rituals there to like summon demons or conjure entities or whatever. And when he had all these catastrophes happen, he left the house and apparently forgot to close the portal that's on the Loch Ness. And people say that allegedly maybe he let the Loch Ness in. And along the same lines, he was summoning the entity Lamb that he drew, and it looks eerily similar to the gray aliens. So he died the year of Roswell. What do you think about his connection to the UFO phenomena? Is he like, did he see an alien? Are we seeing what he saw? Or what do you think about all that?
4: Well, Lamb's, the drawing of Lamb certainly does look like a gray, doesn't it? It really does. Crowley talked about it. We don't know very much about the operation that he was doing. I believe he was doing it in New York. I might be wrong. But it wasn't, at least in Crowley's mind, what we would think of as an extraterrestrial other than another intelligence, like an angelic intelligence that can take literally any kind of form, because it's a formless thing. The Bluskin house thing, there's a certain amount of truth in what you're mentioning there. Crowley started the very heroic magical operation at the time. It was like a 9-month operation to invoke his own holy guardian angel. And he used the ceremony from a 13th or actually a 14th century grimoire called The Sacred Magic of Abramelin the Mage. And it's really a 9-month program to purify yourself, to literally be holy enough to gain knowledge and conversation of your own holy guardian angel, or as Hindu mystics would say, to open up the heart chakra. And but he was called away, okay, because part of that ceremony is once you've successfully gained knowledge and conversation of the holy guardian angel, you're supposed to gather up and one by one all of your negative baggage in your life. You have to systematically put them under control. So that is like once you've become holy enough to have the holy guardian angel, then all of the entities that have been making life miserable for you, you have to then make them, you have to become their boss and say, looky here, you know, you're now working for me and not against me. Well, anyway, okay. He was called away by MacGregor Mathers, who was in Paris. He was, MacGregor Mathers was the head of the then head of the Golden Dawn. And Crowley was this young Aleister Crowley. And he was sort of a wide-eyed, I'm going to Paris to defend my master kind of thing. And, Crowley even writes in his diary that, all the misfortunes that happened in that little town of Inverness, after that, the neighbors were blaming on what Crowley was up to in that room. So what you're saying, there's a certain amount of truth in what you're saying, but it might not be as dark as you think. And I think the Loch Ness monster was all sightings had already been there for years before Crowley ever showed up.
3: All right, let's take some more calls here. First-time caller Dave in Milwaukee, Wisconsin. Dave, you're on Coast to Coast AM. Go ahead.
6: Good evening, gentlemen. I have been a close listener since the days of Art Bell. I love your show. Anyway, I was curious if Aleister Crowley could, being in the dark arts, could he have been involved with Satanism? And then I also had one other question after that.
4: Well, okay. Crowley tossed around the term Satan in all sorts of contexts. But as unless we're talking about Satan as another word for the sun or solar energy, but certainly not Satan as the personification of evil, Crowley couldn't be termed a Satanist in that context at all. But if Satan, in the context of a liberated human, free thinking human being, the same way that Mark Twain talked about Satan as, in a sense, as a spirit of self-esteem and things like that, we could certainly say that Crowley was did not superstitiously toss around the term Satan as if it was an omnificent evil as opposed to an omnificent good. As a matter of fact, Crowley's whole philosophy was non-dual. Crowley believed in a good that was so good that it didn't have an opposite. It was a good that was so good that it swallowed up all the little goods and evils, including people's limited ideas of a good God and an evil Satan, if that makes any sense to you.
3: All right. Yeah. Thank you, Dave. For the sake of time, I want to make sure we get some more callers in. But thank you very much. I'm glad you called in first time. If you've been listening since Art Bell, what took you so long? Let's go to the wild card line. And Matt is in Harrisburg, Pennsylvania. Matt, you're on Coast to Coast AM. Go ahead.
7: Hey, guys. Thanks. Great show. Do you have any information on the Crowley, the Thoth tarot deck? And you touched on Book of the Law, which is I think that might could probably be a whole show. But and what's up with snowdrops from a curate's garden? And I'll take the answer off the air. Thanks, guys.
4: Okay. Well, I've written quite a book. It's sort of my magnum opus called Understanding Aleister Crowley's Thoth Tarot. So I would refer you to that. Not that I just want to sell you a book, but
3: That's where the work is, yeah.
4: Yes, right. But Snowdrops of a Curate's Garden, Crowley was a poet. Okay, and some say he was a good poet, some say he was a great poet sometimes, and sometimes he was just a silly poet. But Snowdrops from a Curate's Garden was Crowley, early Crowley, experimenting with pornography in a limited edition, just kind of to entertain his girlfriend, actually, at the time. And he had enough money to self-publish it in a beautiful edition and say it was published for clergymen. So, it's very naughty. It's a naughty Crowley book. There's that and Leia Sublime and a couple others that are just so outrageously vulgar and pornographic that they're almost an art form in themselves. So there's not much spiritual value to them, really.
3: All right, let's go west of the Rockies, and Chris is in Redding, California. Chris, you're on Coast to Coast AM. Go ahead.
8: Good evening. Well, that was an interesting segue. Aleister Crowley was a poet, and he had a girlfriend named Cecilia, and I'm sure you are familiar with Cecilia, and he wrote a little poem called When Cecilia Farts, and he took quite a bit of joy. I'll just let your listeners look that up. My second thought or question is, he said he had no problems with Jesus Christ, but yet Jesus Christ is the living word, is the Bible. So if he had no problems with Jesus Christ, why didn't he believe him? Especially the warnings. Sex magic, which Aleister Crowley promoted and did, is absolutely forbidden in the Holy Scriptures. As a matter of fact, God says he took Balaam and Balak, the story, he took Balaam out for teaching people sexual immorality. Also, in the book of Revelations, Jesus was mad about some of these goddess or God figures that were teaching sexual immorality as well. So I'm curious how obviously he had nothing to do with the Bible, nothing to do with Jesus, nothing holy. But my real question is, how do you justify when Cecilia farts?
3: Okay, it goes back to that. Okay. All right, Lon, how do you reconcile that?
4: Well, Chris, let's just say it's another one of Crowley's paradoxes. Okay.
3: Okay.
4: If you've read enough of, say, The Vision and the Voice or a few other things, you might have a broader perspective of Crowley's view of Christ and the historicity or non-historicity of several kinds of scriptures. So, but I'm impressed that you know that little bit of odoriferous poetry from Crowley, and I hope you get a kick out of it.
3: All right, let's take another call here. Phil on the wild card line is in Indianapolis. You're on Coast to Coast AM. Go ahead.
9: Good morning, gentlemen. Mr. Duquette, I had a quick question. Could you flesh out the relationship between Jack Parsons, the founder of JPL, and Aleister Crowley through their Agape Lodge in the Thelema Order?
4: Yes. Jack Parsons joined Agape Lodge first in Hollywood under the mastership of Wilford Smith, who also was the husband of Helen Parsons Smith, our friend. And then when Wilfred, Crowley was still alive at this time, and Agape Lodge was one of the few, it was the only operating OTO lodge in the world, and they supported Crowley as best they could throughout the war times. Jack was a very bright and enthusiastic Thelemite, and Jack wanted to explore as deeply as he could the Thelemic mythos, he wrote rituals of his own, sent them to Crowley. Some of them Crowley really liked, and some of them Crowley wasn't sure what he was doing. And when Jack fell in with L. Ron Hubbard, Crowley was upset with Jack, and he said he sensed that Hubbard was he didn't have much respect, and he was glad that he was unhappy that Jack was becoming that close with Hubbard. And Jack ended up writing a beautiful, beautiful thing called The Black Pilgrimage. It's a wonderful, magical document in and of itself. But as you probably know, Jack died in a in an explosion in his home lab in Pasadena. He knocked over a can of fulminate of mercury and left this plane spectacularly.
3: Wow. Real quick, I wanted to get this email question in. A person said he heard that Crowley had influenced some of Ian Fleming's James Bond stories. Is that true?
4: Yes, it is. I don't know if he was very close friends with Ian Fleming.
3: Was it with Ian Fleming? Really?
4: Yeah.
3: Wow.
4: And as a matter of fact, Ian Fleming, of course, was with British intelligence of some kind. And they brought Crowley during World War II, when Crowley was pretty old. Ian Fleming brought Crowley into the interrogation of Rudolf Hess, who had flown an airplane to England. And before that, Fleming, it was said that Crowley suggested that Churchill use the V for victory symbol, because it was an imitation of the sign of Apophis and Typhon that could help destroy the Nazis.
3: Wow. Real quick, I want people to know where they can find your book, Young Aleister Crowley and the Magician's Revolt. Where should they go?
4: Anywhere, but you can get it on Amazon. The audio book is absolutely wonderful. It sounds like an old-time radio.
3: I saw, I hopped over to Amazon. They had it on sale even, so maybe that could draw some people there. Young Aleister Crowley and author Lon Milo Duquette, thank you so much for joining us this past couple of hours. I really enjoyed the conversation.
4: Oh, thank you. It's fun.
3: I hope they pick up your book. They make a movie. That would be great. We'll have to get you back on. This is Coast to Coast AM. I'm your host, Ryan Recker. Email me, ryanrecker@coasttocoastam.com.

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5: Not out of the woods yet. I'm Chris DeMeo, Fox News. The nor'easter continues to batter much of the East Coast. Heavy rain and high winds hitting the region. Fox Weather's Bob Van Dillon has more from Manasquan, New Jersey.
6: High water, that's been the big issue right around these areas. And we had a major flood. It was the fifth highest high tide in Manasquan history. Now, the storms, I mean, it's just been parked offshore. It's been throttling the Jersey Shore now. This is the second night in a row. Now it looks like all the trending with the models edging it back across the Jersey Shore. It kind of camped out there for all day, just winding around, and then finally ejecting out by Monday. Biggest concern around here, yeah, it's the beach erosion, it's the coastal flooding, but it's the onset of the winds that are still going to be cranking. We're watching these winds gusting overnight to 60 miles per hour.
5: And the storm knocking out power to roughly 100,000 customers in the region, the storm claiming the life of a 56-year-old Brooklyn man when a tree fell on him. Meantime, Hurricane Nolo is taking aim at Hawaii. Sustained winds are 100 miles an hour, but it's expected to become a major hurricane early on Sunday. After Iran proposed a deal to reopen the Strait of Hormuz, the president rejected the offer.
7: President Trump says he is still open to negotiations, but he found that this proposal, the demands that Iran placed on the U.S. under it, to be too bold given the economic condition that Iran has put itself in. Listen.
8: What they want to do is immediately open the Hormuz Strait. You know why? Because they're dying. You know why they're dying? Because they have no money coming in. Because they get their money from the Hormuz Strait.
7: Now, President Trump says that his Chinese counterpart during this week's three-day state visit agrees that Iran should never have a nuclear weapon. But the president did not address whether the two spoke about alleged aid that Beijing has provided to Iran.
5: Fox's Alexandria Hoff. 17 people reported dead in a mass shooting in South Africa. 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
5: At least 12 people are dead and dozens of others injured during a suicide bomb attack at a police checkpoint in Pakistan, the Taliban claiming responsibility. The NFL moves to Brazil.
21: For the first time ever, the NFL heads to Rio de Janeiro, Brazil, for a Week 3 contest between the Dallas Cowboys and the Baltimore Ravens. Dallas is 1-1 on the year, beating the Washington Commanders in their home opener last week. Baltimore is also 1-1, but fell in their home opener last Sunday against the New Orleans Saints. This is the league's third time in Brazil after hosting games the last two seasons in Sao Paulo. Over 73,000 people are expected to fill Maracanã Stadium Stadium, which over the last week has had some concerns about the condition of the field due to excessive rainfall in the area. But an NFL official expressed confidence earlier this week that the field will be in good shape. Kickoff is at 4:25 p.m. Eastern. Tony Genualdo, Fox News.
5: Iowa is facing a tense congressional race in the November midterms as two candidates are vying to replace incumbent Republican Ashton Hinson. Republican candidate Joe Mitchell on Fox News Live explaining why voters should vote for him instead.
13: We'll be the only Republican in Washington not taking corporate PAC money. We believe in term limits. We want to ban insider trading for politicians. And also we want to stop the lawmaker to lobbyist pipeline.
5: Hinson is making a run for U.S. Senate. Americans continue to feel pain at the pump, but the Trump administration blames Democrats.
15: During the Biden administration, they celebrated closing over a dozen United States refineries and Governor Gavin Newsom in California in the last 12 months forced the closure of two more refineries. It's the missing refining capacity is what's given that extra boost to prices.
5: Energy Secretary Chris Wright on Fox's My View with Lara Trump. Four people are dead after a helicopter crash just outside of Montreal. I'm Chris DeMeo. This is Fox News.
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1: Wow, first couple hours went by so fast. I know these next two will as well. There's just a lot to get to. And thank you for all the calls, emails to Ryan Recker at coasttocoastam.com. I'll keep my eye on the emails during the breaks. For the next couple of hours, we're going to talk to an author, including the books Before We Were Born and Meet Me in Heaven. Kathleen Reddy Diane is going to join us, and we'll discuss her mediumship, where it came from, maybe discussing talking beyond and soulmates, things like that. I think there's going to be a very interesting amount of things we'll discover here tonight, and we'll open up the phone lines in the next hour. Maybe you can call in and ask some questions to Kathleen directly. If you go to coasttocoastam.com,

0: com. You can find some of the latest stories. Shroud of Turin's back in the news, and they continuously test samples from that. And it's such an interesting artifact in the sense that there's a lot of people that will put their hand on the Bible and testify that this is the real deal. This is the cloth that was over Jesus when he was in the tomb. And some people will say, no, I mean, the tests show that it was created after the fact. It doesn't date back that far. But the interesting thing is there's so many different tests on this thing, and it seems inconclusive. And the people that are very convicted of it are, I mean, very convicted of it. I am someone that would look at that and say, I don't need an artifact to back up my beliefs. So it's irrelevant if it's true or not. It would be neat to have a actual certified relic dating back to something Jesus, wouldn't it, though? I know there's a lot of churches that claim to have pieces of the wood from the cross, things like that, and none of those things ever really pan out. But there's an article on it right now. If you want to read, coasttocoastam.com, if you're fascinated with things like that, that would be a great start for you. All right, when we come back, we'll talk to medium Kathleen Reddy Diane, and we'll take some of your calls and questions in the next hour on Coast to Coast AM. Don't go anywhere.
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0: And welcome back to Coast AM. I'm Ryan Recker. Thank you for all the emails. I do check those and try to respond during the break. Joining us now is a author and a medium. 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
6: Hi, Ryan. Thank you so much for having me. I'm excited to be here.
0: You know, it's an interesting topic because you're someone that had a career. You practiced law and you left that and you started becoming a medium after that. That's a big shift in your life to go from one thing to another. What drew you to that?
6: You know, I started having some experiences that helped me to understand that I'm more of a spiritual being, you know, as we all are spiritual beings, and that I had the ability to communicate with people who had crossed over. And the way that happened for me is the first thing that happened was back. Now, I'm going to go back, like, this is 20 years, just so you know, that it took me a long time to develop these abilities and to be able to

0: access all of this information. But the first thing that really happened to me was, you know, I was asleep. The first few times that I had communication from spirit, I was asleep. It was either felt like a dream or something like that. Anyway, while I was asleep, I suddenly heard this like booming male voice say, 10 more days. And I woke up quite frightened by that, as you can imagine. And, you know, I talked to one of my sisters. So I'm one of five girls, and I talked to one of my sisters about it. And she had had a strange dream as well, which is what I thought mine was, although it was just, I was just, you know, it was just a clear voice. It's all it was. But she had had a dream that she was getting ready to pass over and that she wasn't able to stop it. She was in a situation where she knew she was going to die. And as it turned out, about 2 weeks later, it wasn't exactly, you know, 10 days, Ryan, but it was about 2 weeks after that that sister actually did pass away unexpectedly, which was, you know, key to me in a lot of ways because I you know, was experiencing such deep grief over her loss. And we were all trying to, you know, pull together as a family. She had two children that were here, 11 and 15. And so it was like a, it was really a devastating time. And I had had this little odd occurrence where I had heard somebody say 10 more days. And I'm thinking, was this some kind of a warning? Something's happening. It was, you know, unfamiliar to me having any kind of communication. I'm wondering who was it? Right. And so shortly thereafter, I'm going to say it was about 3 months after her passing. I know it was the fall and my sister Mary was her name and Mary passed in June. So in the fall, I had another, you know, dream like experience and I was fast asleep. And as I was in bed, sound asleep, I could see myself. It was almost as if I could suddenly be outside of my body. I could see myself sleeping in the bed, but I could see the whole room at the same time. And I could also see the doorway. And as I was looking there, I saw my sister Mary, who had passed away. I saw her come walking in. So in this situation, at the time I thought of it as a dream. I now think of it, I see it as a visitation. I've had other similar ones, but none quite as clear as this. I saw her coming in and she had two people standing behind her. I couldn't see their faces. What I could see was an outline of light, sort of like gold light around both of them. And she came over and sat on the bed next to me and held my hand. And I could feel it as if I were both of us were physical. We were holding hands and talking and having a regular conversation about the children, about the fact that she wasn't here. We had this really nice conversation. And when we were done, she stood up from the bed, let go of my hand, and I watched her walk through the wall that was you know, behind where I was sitting. And these two beings went right out after her.
1: Do you... It's kind of fascinating the origins for something like that, which makes me wonder when you found that you had this ability, mediumship, is that what it feels like when you're trying to communicate? Does it feel like a dreamlike state to you?
0: No, it actually doesn't. So the way that I communicate, Ryan, is it started off as a clairaudience, which is, you know, hearing. Is a way of sort of hearing the words in your, I want to say inner ear. You know, it's, you know, I can pick up a phrase or, you know, a few words, that kind of thing. That's how it was working initially. And then it became more of a channeling situation. I have the ability to be a, like a trance medium and, that was really not something I was ever interested in, but it just turns out that that's what I am. But it's a strange feeling to have someone speaking through you. For me, well, do you know, you know what I'm saying? How it's a loss of control in a sense.
1: Going back to the experience you had with your sister Mary in that sense, did you try to replicate that? Is that the first thing you tried to do? And that's kind of how you became a medium? Is that how it started?
0: I was not

0: able to replicate it. If I could, I would do it all the time, because the best experiences that I've had are when I'm another very similar experiences. There's a little like space between being, you know, wide awake and being asleep, where you're sort of dropping off. And I tend to have spirit friends come in during that little, you know, blip, and I suddenly see their face and they're up close to me. It's, you know, friends or family members, and I'll get to see them and I feel them as if they're right there. I have asked for that countless times. It's not something that I've been able to, you know, create. It's something that they choose when they come in. And, but it's the most wonderful feeling in the world to be able to see them and feel their presence.
1: Well, if people come to you and they want you to reach out to a loved one, how do you handle that if that loved one doesn't want to talk to you or they're not there? Because it sounds like you can't really summon them. You can't control them. How do you help someone in that sense when the person that they want to communicate with doesn't want to be helped?
0: Well, that's a great question. It isn't a summoning. It's more of an invitation. I don't do public readings. I don't read for people. I've never felt, you know, that I wanted to make money from this. It was a spiritual experience from the beginning for me. And I'm grateful to have this, to have a connection to people in spirit who, you know, I have regular, you know, souls who speak to me and give me information. And it's just really a wonderful thing to have. I share this with my family and my friends. And if they have sort of like friend of a family, friend, that kind of thing, people that are somehow connected and they're grieving and they need help, then I'll invite them in. And the way that I do it is I will open up. I always start with a short meditation just to sort of line myself up with whoever it is that's coming in to make sure I get the clutter out of my own, you know, head and make way for them. And what happens is my spirit friends, I call them, my friends on the other side of life, they line up whoever is going to come through, and they're extremely sensitive and caring, you know, people, and they're careful about who they bring through, and they know how to, you know, bring the right person who needs to be heard at that moment.
1: So it's all audible for you, meaning you hear things. Do you sense other things? Can you smell? Can you sometimes see? Or is it almost always hearing?
0: You know, in the very beginning, when I opened up as a medium, and, you know, I did that, you know, after I had that dream with Mary, I was more curious. I was pursuing this. This was something I didn't understand, but I wanted to understand. So I started doing a lot of meditation with intention of, like, I want to make contact. I want to understand what this is. And I started going to, there's a spiritualist church not too far, and I would go there, and they had some classes in mediumship. They had classes in healing, and, you know, a lot of mediums who could sort of guide me a little on my path. And I want to say that my husband, Idan, is my partner in all this. So almost every time I communicate with someone in spirit, he's sitting with me, and I've been told by the spirits around us that he is my grounding source. So he really helps me to be able to make a connection and stay connected. So we did this together. In the very beginning, I really pushed this so hard that I opened up quickly, and I literally had a little like egg shape bump right where my third eye is. Just very strange the way that went. And at that time, I started to be able to see auras, and I was seeing, you know, spirit lights in our house. I can feel spirit touching me. It feels like electricity, like someone almost like, you know, you've been running on a rug in your socks, that kind of feeling. So I can do that. My clairvoyance, I'm sorry.
1: Well, the aura thing, I wanted to go back to that. Is that just like a color? How do you sense that on someone?
0: Honestly, this is something for me that it just happens sometimes. Back then, when I was, you know, pursuing this very hard in the beginning, it would happen a lot. So if someone's standing at a distance from me, suddenly I can just see them. If they're in the right place in my line of vision, I'll suddenly just see this color surrounding them.
1: Do you normally find certain colors are good, other colors are bad? Do the colors align with the message?
0: You know, I don't hear really any kind of bad. The only thing I've heard is like when you see like kind of a grayish color around someone, if it's dark, it sometimes is indicative of a illness.
1: Interesting. So that can tip you off to certain aspects of another person's life. Do you ever tell them about that and they're unaware of it and then later find out there was some undiagnosed illness?
0: I have never done that. I'm pretty cautious about approaching someone. I mean, someone I don't know. You know, I'm not someone that's going to walk over to someone in the supermarket and say, hey, I see, you know, there's a person standing with you, that kind of thing. I understand, you know, grief is such a private and powerful thing. I don't want to kind of crash in on that for someone else. But if someone is asking me, that's a different situation. And then I will offer whatever I can.
1: Yeah. You mentioned something there, a spiritualist church. I don't know if I've heard of that before. Can you explain what that is?
0: Yes, I'd be happy to. So spiritualist, you know, spiritualism is a belief system that says that, you know, when we die, we just pass to spirit. We, you know, life doesn't continue and that it's possible to communicate with them. I am, you know, not a member of a spiritualist church. I'm not a member of any religion. I don't think of myself as a religious person. I am a spiritual person, but they're really, they have a lot of resources there. So if anyone's listening and they think they may have some abilities or something like that, it's good to have a group around you or at least a partner when you're developing these things, because it really is honestly kind of strange, you know, when you're things that you've never experienced in your life. You know, for instance, you mentioned I was an attorney. I was practicing law by day and becoming a medium at night, and it was completely two different paths.
1: I think the law aspect of it would take up a lot of your time. That's a very demanding job, so I can see why it'd be difficult to do both. What type of law did you practice?
0: You know, I did domestic kind of like, you know, divorce and that kind of thing. And I also did some trial work. I did trial preparation.
1: Okay. Do you find that sometimes you want to go back knowing what you know now and you have certain abilities, certain senses that you can pick up on things? You think, you know what? This would have came in handy if I could have known this when I was preparing for this trial. Or, you know, if I was working up this case, if I could have just figured this out at the time. I think the two could work well with each other in a way that it could tip you off to kind of help you.
0: Yeah, you know, that's an interesting thought. It feels like kind of a line in the sand to me, to be honest. It just feels like such a different life where the priorities were very different. And right now, I live my life, I feel like I'm more, you know, just in touch with the universe. I feel more, I'm calmer about my life. And there's just not that sense of, you know, fast pace that you're in. When you're practicing law, there's a feeling of, you know, there's always a push on your back. You got to keep going. You got to get this done. There's a timeline, you know, and, my life isn't like that now.
1: Yeah. You know, I think a lot of times when you talk about mediums, the first thing that comes to people's minds, you know, why don't you work with law enforcement and help solve crimes? Have you ever considered doing something like that?
0: No, I haven't. I don't know that I'd be great at that, but, you know, it's possible. I will keep my mind open to it in the future. As I mentioned a little while ago, I started off with the clairvoyance came on fast. For some reason, that came quick. And I had the, you know, the auras, and I had the other thing that I still see is I can sometimes see the outline of somebody standing behind a person. And I think it's a guide. I mean, that's in my mind, it's a guide. It's someone standing so close that you can almost see the energy of this spirit moving in and out of the person that I'm talking to.
1: And is the outline of like a human body or is it something different?
0: It is.
1: It looks like a human body. Okay. people describe things. I've heard it described different ways, you know,

We'll continue our conversations with Kathleen coming up after the break. If you have any questions for her, we will take some of your calls in the next hour, or you can email me now, Ryan Recker at coasttocoastam.com. Don't go anywhere.

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1: We've got a lot to talk about with Kathleen Reddy Diane. 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And we'll take some of your calls for Kathleen in the next hour. 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It's on Spark TV. 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And it looks really good. 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There's all kinds of guests already lined up and content ready to go there, streaming now with some of these different guests. And if you haven't seen it yet, hey, it's a new show. 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All right, we'll continue with our guest, Kathleen Reddy Diane, next after the break. I'm Ryan Recker. This is Coast to Coast AM.
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2: Welcome back to Coast AM. I'm your host, Ryan Recker. Joining us here is author and medium, Kathleen Reddy Diane. And before we went to break, I was curious about the idea of soulmates. Do you believe that everyone has a soulmate out there?
3: So, yes, but it's a little more complicated than that. So we started receiving a lot of information. When I say we, it's my husband and I, because we always, you know, communicate together. And we started receiving a ton of information about, you know, the afterlife, about, you know, reincarnation and soulmates. And part of the soulmate, you know, situation is that it's not always a romantic soulmate, but soul families travel together to, you know, to plan a life and be here. I always think of it that it's like, you know, if you're going to go on a trip someplace when you're here in your physical body, you're going to go with the people that you love, your closest friends or your family. Mm-hmm. Excuse me. And it's similar when people are planning to incarnate on Earth. There are going to be other people around them that incarnated on purpose at the same time as you. And some of those people might be romantic partners. Some of them are your brothers and sisters, your mother and your father. There might be people that you don't know from the beginning, but you meet on your path. And it was sort of laid out ahead of time. We play a role in some of that, you know, and what our spirit path is going to be. And then, you know, we have self-will, obviously, that kind of sometimes, you know, keeps us on that path, sometimes throws us off of that path. But yes, we all have soulmates.
2: Okay. Yeah, I've always wondered about that in the sense that it could be dangerous in a way. So I think about my life. I think about my family, my wife, my kids, and, you know, everything that we have together. And, you know, we've been married 15 years, love my wife. And the idea that she may not be my actual soulmate is one that's kind of stressful in a way. You look at it and say, okay, if this does exist, then how do you know you've made the right decision? And doesn't that just add doubt and division into marriages if that's the case?
3: You know, there's always, you know, another life. There's always, you know, I know this probably sounds like a wild statement, but it isn't. What I've learned over these years is that, you know, life is this continuation. So we were here before we came into this life. We're going to be, you know, in the spirit world. We're going to be in other lifetimes. It really just continues, the soul. And there's so many ways that you can choose to live. So even if there's somebody, if there's someone you're supposed to meet, you're absolutely dead set on meeting that person, you're going to try as hard as you can before you're born to line that up. And that's kind of why what I wrote my first book about is about two romantic soulmates and how they planned this incarnation. And honestly, you know, the woman, her name is Callie, she really wants to be born, and she comes into this world. She wants to be born to someone who is her mother in a past lifetime, and her partner, who is Ilya, he does not really want to do this at this point in time, but he follows her anyway. And he chooses a mother just because she lives close to where his soulmate is going to be born, just to make sure that's the way it's going to be. But the mom he chooses has a drinking problem, and he's born with fetal alcohol syndrome, and he's born prematurely, and he has a lot of problems, a lot of obstacles. And I'm telling you this because, you know, life can be messy, you know, so sometimes we plan things and it doesn't go that way. But also, you know, there's usually something that comes back around. Say you don't, you know, meet this person, you know, when you're, you know, 25 or whatever it is, when you're looking for a partner in life, somehow, you know, they're probably going to come back around because it's already in your consciousness, because your soul in your consciousness, you know, it knows what your plan was before you got here.
2: Why? So just as a general strategy in life, why would you risk your happiness if you think that something better is going to come down the line? It's to me, it seems like if you have this, okay, any doubt in your life, this idea that you know, if it's meant to be, it's going to happen. But what if it never does and you gave up on something that could have been much more meaningful? Because, you know, maybe you had, as humans, you err and you have certain feelings that you may make decisions off of that aren't necessarily the right decisions. So how do you know?
3: You know, I would never give up something that I was content and happy with for something that may be out there. There doesn't have to be just one soul mate in your life. So that's one way to, you know, readjust that thinking, you know, is the idea that it doesn't have to be exclusive. And one of the things like that I hear a lot, for instance, like my mother-in-law and her partner came to visit us a couple of years ago. And I did a reading for them. And, you know, her partner had lost his wife. And the wife came through so strongly. And everything she said to him was, live your life, be happy. I'm happy that you're with this new person. It was, you know, I'm empowered here on the spirit side of life. And there's no reason for you not to be there. So it's not as restrictive as it seems.
2: Can you have... Well, let me back up. I've heard people describe this, and this is a little bit different, that you have one pet that you bond with greater than any other pet in your life. You have that soul pet almost. Does that exist?
3: You know, maybe for them. I don't know. I've heard this too, like a soul dog. Or I am on my third dog that I adore. I've lost two other dogs over the last, you know, 10 years. That I loved so much that I didn't think I could ever possibly get over it. So it's hard for me to say. I think I feel a soul connection to all of them, and I'm sure I'll see them when I get to the other side.
2: Right. That's interesting. The idea that you have a soul pet, and part of this too, and you mentioned this about grieving, and you know, we grieve over our pets because we have a strong bond with them. And of course, humans and family members and friends and things that pass before us. So the idea that people are grieving, how do you know that in some ways they, I think the mind uses some sort of mechanisms to help you move on in life and, you know, accept things. There's a grieving process to all of it. How do you know it's not just perhaps your mind tricking you to help you grieve? How do you know what you're experiencing is genuine in a way? Do you know what I mean?
3: During mediumship?
2: Mediumship, right. Because I think that in a lot of ways, your mind, it's such a weird thing. I think it tries to help you cope with certain things and may implant things into your mind that may not be true, understanding that it might just help you move on because that's just part of the process. So how do you know what you're experiencing is genuine and real versus maybe the mind doing its own thing?
3: Well, I'll give you a couple examples. First of all, you know, I channel now, so I didn't really, you know, say too much about that. But what I do is, you know, when I open up to spirit, and this is with intention, Ryan. So I don't walk around throughout the day and people are, you know, spirits coming through me. I had to learn a lot of things about how I was going to conduct this. And one of them is that I have to set the parameters for when this is going to happen. And for me, it's when Idan and I sit down together and we say, okay, I'm open. This is an invitation, friends and family, teachers, guides, you're welcome to come through with love and light and, you know, this kind of thing. But as I'm channeling, the words are flowing so quickly through me that I could not possibly make these sentences in that rate. And my husband used to write it down because I didn't want to be recorded. It's just, you know, probably my ego getting in the way because it's a kind of a weird thing, to be honest, you know, that there's someone else speaking through you. But, now he records it just for us so that I can go back and see, because a lot of times it's happening so quickly that I don't even hear all the messages. So he'll record it and I'll read it after. And sometimes I'm like, whoa, you know, I didn't even know that. So that's one thing to keep in mind, that it's very obvious to me when it's coming from spirit. If there's sort of like a clog in the communication, if it seems to be not coming out smoothly, there's somehow not an alignment between maybe it's me that I'm, you know, not in the best shape for doing it at that moment. I'm too tired. I'm not feeling well or whatever it is. but I'll just step away from it if I think it's going to be compromised in any way.

0: But an example I'd like to tell you is that I was just telling you about my mother-in-law and her partner and how he had lost his wife. And this was my first time meeting him. They live in Israel, so they were on the other side of the world. I've never met him and, never knew anything about his wife. But her name was, I think it was Claudia, her name was. And he had told me about that, what and how he had lost her. And of course, I knew that already through my husband. Anyway, we sat down and we communicated together. And the first thing that came through, now my mother-in-law's name is Shula. And the first thing that came out of my mouth was shoo, shoo. That just came out of nowhere. And I said, Shula, I think this might be for you because I heard shoo, shoo. And I think it's, and her partner, interrupted and said, no, that's for me. That's my wife. And I said, well, I thought her name was Claudia. And he said, no, but my nickname for her was Shushu.
1: Interesting. So things like that pop up. That's something the brain can't make up, right? That's they can't
0: Yes.
1: fabricate that out of nothing and have connections and
0: Right.
1: meaning to someone else.
0: Right.
1: Okay. Yeah, that's kind of interesting. Your website, by the way, I know you can find some of your books on there and your latest one, Meet Me in Heaven, but spirit-fiction.com. What does that mean, spirit fiction, by the way?
0: So the way I see writing, now what I did with all this information, because there was so much of it, and honestly, it had changed the way that I felt about life, about everything. It had erased a lot of my grief. I was able to speak to people in my family who had passed over. My husband too, his family. I mean, we all just sort of changed the way that we felt. The grief was diminishing. Fear of death was diminishing. It changed so much that I thought, I'm gonna write this. I'm gonna make this a story because I want people to hear these concepts. And, I never want to say, hey, this is the truth. I'm not coming from that place of like, you should read this and take everything I say as truth. I'm only sharing my experience because I do think it helps some people. So I constructed a novel. The first one was Before We Were Born. It's based on two soulmates who travel together through lifetimes. And I used the concepts of soulmates, reincarnation, and spirit communication as the bones of the book. And then I built the story, I built the characters and the dialogue around that. So to me, it's the information, the important information really that's in this book came from spirit. It didn't come from me. It was a collaboration of sorts. And the more I went to think about it, I thought, anytime I've created anything, I do believe there is a collaboration going on between spirit and, my physical brain. So that's where spirit fiction came from, because it's a collaboration between my fiction and spirit.
1: Interesting. When you start to talk to different people and you sense certain things, this whole process, do they reach out to you? Do you sometimes book sessions with people? How does that normally work?
0: Yeah, I don't do sessions with people at all. It's just not something I do. It's extremely private. I do have people sometimes, that's somehow connected to me or my family, and they'll reach out and I will sit with them and try to bring, someone through for them to help them with their grief. But I don't open myself up publicly.
1: Okay. What happens? Well, it's interesting because people that in mediums that do open themselves publicly normally get a, online criticisms, things like that. So how do you handle criticism from people?
0: I try not to worry too much about what other people think. Every once in a while, I'll get an email or something from someone saying, you need to read the Bible. I got one of those recently. And it's just somebody coming from a different place than I am. And, honestly, Ryan, I was raised Catholic. I had all this in my head when I was younger that there was, certain restrictions on what you should do while you're in, while you're here and, not take that kind of power. And as I learned differently, as I began this process and had re real relationships with people that I can't see who speak to me, and know that sounds hard. It's very hard to believe, but all I can say is like they're very dear.

0: dearly close to me, these spirit friends. I love them very much, and I feel their love for me, and that's really all that's ever come through me. I don't get anything dark. I never get anything that's, you know, dangerous, or, you know, it's never been that. It's always been light. And so I just try to understand that we're all coming from a different place. We all have our own spirit path that we need to walk, and they're all going to be different. And to me, it's, you know, how do you find the connection with source, or, you know, God, if you will, or whatever you want to call that amazing creative force that you know, brought us all here. To me, it's, you know, feeling connected to that makes me a happy person. And the more connected I am, the better I feel. And all of that is connected to my ability to communicate, because when I'm connected to that source energy, I'm able to let that flow through me.
1: Mm. Would you say you're still learning everything that goes on and changes in your life? Are you still adapting and figuring things out?
0: Absolutely. All the time. Mm-hmm. That will never end. And I don't want it to. I want to be able to keep, you know, evolving. So I don't have all the answers. I don't. And I don't believe in any certain religion is correct and any other one is wrong. I feel like we all can find our way to that connection in our own way and what is, you know, reflective of who we are and how we feel about this world.
1: Interesting. Well, I know we have an hour of open lines where people can call in and ask you questions. And given that you don't really do public readings and things like that, what kind of questions would you like people calling in and talking about?
0: They can ask me anything they want. I'm an open book. So, you know, whatever they're curious about, you know, different things about my mediumship, or, you know, it really is, I'm wide open on that.
1: Okay. I think sometimes people have questions about themselves they want you to see if you can give them some insight on. Would you be open to that?
0: Absolutely.
1: Okay, well, that's good. The website is spirit-fiction.com, and your latest book, Meet Me in Heaven, came out not long ago. We're going to continue on with our guest, Kathleen Reddy Diane, and you can find some of her other work online, too. Probably best just to go to the website. Would that be right, Kathleen? Just go to the website, spirit-fiction.com?
0: Yes. You know, all the books are on Amazon, which is easy.
1: Amazon is easy. I always prefer, if you're finding a book in some places, if you can go to, like, a local bookstore and request it, that's always awesome, too. I think that's a great way to build community. And, you know, maybe you can help other people discover a book that way, too. So we'll continue on with our conversation, and we'll take some of your calls in the next hour. Feel free to give us a call now. We'll start lining those up on Coast to Coast AM.

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4: Strengthens. I'm Deborah Valentine, Fox News. Coastal communities across the Northeast are facing severe weather conditions as a rare early nor'easter brings damaging wind gusts, torrential rain, and dangerous coastal flooding. Fox Weather's Brandi Campbell reports from Hull, Massachusetts.
5: Wind is a big part of this story with this nor'easter. We have had winds gusting or really blowing in the 40 mile per hour range here, and it's continuing. It has been intense, especially when we had heavy rainfall in the area, so it's almost pelting you as you stand outside here along the coast in Massachusetts. I have talked to some folks here, a lot of people just curious about this weather that we're dealing with because of the nor'easter. Many of them telling me that it's beautiful to them. Yes, this is technically a nor'easter, but if you're standing out here and you remember, yeah, we're in hurricane season, it might just feel like one depending on where you are here along the Mid-Atlantic and here in the New England area.
4: Eight coastal communities in New Jersey are under states of emergency. New Jersey Governor Mikey Sherrill.
6: We saw much of the storm coming in across the coastline and into the Back Bay. Some roads that are impassable and flooded out, so please do not try to cross them. Stay safe.
4: New York City and eight New York counties also under states of emergency. The storm's expected to gradually weaken and begin dissipating early next week. Hurricane Nolo bringing dangerous winds and flooding as it passes south of Hawaii's Big Island. Fox Weather's Robert Ray is in Waiohino.
7: This entire roadway, this town, has water rushing through the streets. Unfortunately, all this water coming down mountainsides, it has nowhere to go. These are similar scenes to what happened during Hurricane Lala just about 5 weeks ago.
4: Hurricane Nolo follows Hurricane Lowell in early September and Hurricane Lala in August. 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
4: U.S. troops are packing up in Iraq, marking the end of a presence that started more than 20 years ago. Fox's Kristen Goodwin has the details.
21: The U.S. military has said U.S. forces are on track to be out of Iraq by Wednesday. American troops invaded Iraq in 2003 to topple Saddam Hussein, leaving in 2011. But 3 years later, Iraqi officials invited a smaller U.S.-led mission to fight ISIS. With the extremist group later reducing to scattered sleeper cells, Washington and Baghdad agreed in 2024 to start winding down the mission. The Iraqi government has demanded armed militias lay down their weapons, but many have suggested they have no plans to do that. Iranian-backed Iraqi militias have struck U.S.-linked targets in and outside of Iraq since the U.S. and Israel launched a war against Iran in February. Kristen Goodwin, Fox News.
4: A civilian is in custody after reportedly breaking through a barrier at MacDill Air Force Base in Florida. Fox's Chris DeMeo has the latest.
22: The assailant violently engaged the base's security personnel, according to reports. Fox 13 says the civilian got into an argument with security, which escalated and left one officer with non-life-threatening injuries.

0: The base not specifying what led to the attack, base security took the assailant into custody. An investigation is ongoing. MacDill is the headquarters of U.S. Central Command. Chris DeMeo, Fox News.
1: South African police have launched a manhunt for multiple gunmen after 17 people were shot and killed in Wedela Tavern shooting Saturday night. Emergency services declared all 17 victims dead at the scene. Another 15 victims with gunshot wounds were transported to medical facilities. The motive for the shooting is unclear at this time. A second mass shooting occurred at a store in a different township near Cape Town in South Africa. At least 10 people were killed in that incident. It's not clear if the shootings are connected. I'm Deborah Valentine. This is Fox News.
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1: And if you have a question for our guest, Kathleen Reddy Diane, feel free to give us a call now. We have a lot of, looks like several people already lined up. We just gave the phone numbers. Looks like we only have, we have a wild card line and a first time caller line that may be open, but there may be people calling in right now. So we'll try to go through as many calls as we can. If you want to email me, sometimes I understand that it's late and you don't want to wake up someone in your house, so you prefer to email questions. That's fine. Ryan Recker at coasttocoastam.com. I try to get to some email questions, but mostly we try to get to the phone lines first. It's just how I try to prefer it. But yeah, if you want to email me, I got a lot of email questions in with our last guest. I think we can do it here. If you go to coasttocoastam.com, a couple of different stories on there that I think you'll find interesting, including the discovery of Noah's Ark lately. There's been more people that have come forward and said, you know what, the certainty of this thing being at this location in Turkey, where we think it is growing. And you kind of have a scale of, okay, what's the odds that this thing is real? Okay, 10%, I see. I mean, there's hope, but you got, and then the odds have been steadily rising over the past two decades, in particular the last 5 years. The odds of this perhaps being a site for the biblical Noah's Ark is pretty remarkable, that they have really honed down into a spot that they feel with great certainty this would be it. We have a link to that on our website now. You can find it if you go to coasttocoastam.com. I know there's a lot of people that are interested in biblical archaeology, and there's a lot of other things too. Different sounds, strange noises, stories of weird things that happen in people's life. There's a lot that you may have missed that you can find right on the website. All right, we'll take some of your calls with Kathleen Reddy Diane next on Coast to Coast AM. Don't go anywhere.
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5: I am indeed.
1: All right, we have a lot of people lined up to talk to you. How about we start on the wild card line and go to Billy, who's in Glendale, California. Billy, you're on Coast to Coast AM. Go ahead.
6: Hey, Ryan, brother. Hey, Kathleen, sister. First of all, I got two questions, but first of all, I want to give much respect to Mr. Milo Duquette, but now here's question one. Question one, Kathleen, is it possible that when reincarnate soulmates first meet each other in this lifetime, only one of them may recognize the other at first? And now question two, do you believe it's possible to utilize mediumship to communicate with people who were born in an alternate timeline, but not this timeline?
5: So to the first one, I'd say absolutely yes, because some of us are a little more tuned in and are picking up on signs or feelings. I'm a huge believer in following intuition because I believe that is our own spirit speaking to us and trying to keep us on the path that we chose to be on. So yes, definitely you could meet someone and maybe you have a very strong sense of it. And the other one, it takes a little bit longer for them to feel that way. As to the second one, I have never talked to somebody that's on an alternate timeline. I think that's a fascinating idea. I don't know. I don't know if that's possible or not. It hasn't happened to me, but that's not to say it can't happen.
1: Okay, great. Thank you very much.

0: Let's go to the first time caller line, and Lisa is in Cleveland, Ohio. Lisa, you're on Coast to Coast AM. Go ahead.
1: Hi, thank you. My father-in-law just got put on hospice care, so this is just kind of on the forefront of my thinking, but I've listened to a lot of near-death experiencers, and they talk about when they pass, it feels more real than, you know, their earthly life, and that their life kind of fades like a dream almost. So I was wondering what you would think kind of happens, like, because if it does kind of fade, you would think that there wouldn't be everyone, you know, you wouldn't be able to reach everyone through mediumship.
2: Hi, Lisa. I didn't catch the very end. When we would not be able to reach through mediumship, and what circumstance?
1: Well, when the near-death experiencers say that their life kind of just fades away like it was a dream, you know, are they forgetting their life and moving on, but then you can still reach them through mediumship?
2: I see. That's an excellent question, actually. Sorry it took me a minute with that. So, yes, I understand that that whole concept of it's almost as if this life is the dream that we wake up from. I think there's a greater sense of clarity on the other side of life than we have here. And that's part of that feeling in a near-death experience that, you know, oh, this is the real me. This is the real existence. I do think that's true. I have had some, you know, brief instances where I've had, you know, glimpses of the spirit world. And to me, it's so overwhelmingly beautiful. And it's very much, you know, not so different from Earth. It's a lot like this, but it's, you just have this feeling of love, this very strong sensation of being loved. And the other thing is, you know, I have seen colors in the spirit world that I have not seen here on Earth. I know the whole idea of it is that it's more immense than where we are now. So I understand that feeling of a near-death experience and feeling like that's the real life. What I would say is, if someone is experiencing a near-death experience, a medium would not be able to contact them because they're not actually passed over. I think that's probably what's happening. Although I'm going to add another little twist here to the story. And that is that, you know, the soul is bigger than we tend to think it is. And there are many facets to it. And it is possible for the soul to be many places at once. So, for instance, I could be speaking to a soul who's visiting me here in my home, but that soul could still be watching their son's basketball game in another state or something. It's just, you know, it's all of this is so much more immense than I ever dreamed it was.
0: Interesting. Let's go west of the Rockies, and Clint is calling in from Langley, British Columbia. Clint, you're on Coast to Coast AM. Go ahead.
3: Hello, good evening to all of our friends on the U.S. side and Canadian side of the border. I'm just wondering, does the skill you have or the power you have, so to speak, does it change over time? Like, does it come and go? Do you get better at it? Do you improve your skills? Do you feel like some of those things go away over time? I'm just wondering how that happens from the time you're younger until you obviously age doing this.
2: Yeah. Hi, Clint. You know, it does fluctuate, and particularly, you know, the more you're meditating and sort of focusing on developing your mediumship, the more tapped in you're going to be. And there have been times in my life that I've been extremely tapped in, and there have been times when I haven't been. So that definitely fluctuates. It's been, you know, about 20 years since I became a medium, which I at least became aware that I'm a medium. I don't know if I actually had this sort of latent ability as a child. I just don't know. But, you know, your question is a good one. And it's kind of like any other thing that you practice in life. When you practice it, you get better at it.
0: Do you think that we sometimes ignore the signs that we may have this ability and we just don't know what we're looking for when it comes to the signs of the ability?
2: Yes, I do think that's true. I think it happened that way for me. For instance, when I had that voice say to me before my sister died, you know, 10 more days, I wasn't starting to think like, why am I able to hear this? You know, I was just, you know, startled by the whole thing. And then it actually happened another time where I had, before I opened up, shortly before I opened up, because this really pushed me, but I had a friend that we were extremely close when we were younger, and then we dated for a bit. It ended badly, you know, that's just a short way of saying the whole thing. But right before he passed a spirit, he called me, and we had this conversation, put everything to peace, and, you know, we both said, I love you, before we hung up the phone, and, you know, he died 3 days later. And before that, about a month before, I heard a conversation going on while I was sleeping. I suddenly was like, I was just tapping in to someone who was talking, and it was, again, it was a male voice, and he was saying, would you like 30 more days? And I heard my own voice say, yes. I didn't know what it pertained to, but it was about 30 days or so before this friend passed away. And I believe we were given the chance to, you know, heal what had happened between us because we were very close. And I think like he's part of my soul family in a sense. And so I think also with my sister Mary, before she passed, she came to see me the day before she left, and my children, and we, you know, had a really nice visit together. And then she went on and she visited all the rest of us. So she saw everybody in the family, and she had dinner the night before she passed with her ex-husband, and they had a lovely time together. It just, I believe that the soul knows before the mind knows that it's going to pass over. And so there's an opportunity there, the window there where you can go around and, you know, kind of make things right, or just spend time with people and let them know you love them.
0: Yeah. All right, let's go and take some more calls. East of the Rockies, Carol is in Massachusetts. Carol, you're on Coast to Coast AM with Kathleen, Ready, Diane. Go ahead. Carol, are you there? Well, maybe Carol is not there. How about we come back to Carol? Unless Carol's there now. Carol? That's okay. We can try a different call. How about we... Oh, boy. Well, I just got word from the producer that the phone bank is malfunctioning. So, Kathleen, we may have to give them a second to fix that before we can get that back on the air. Luckily, when it comes to the company, they do have engineers, even this late at night, that are in the building so they can rush over and fix that. Let me mention something that you said there that kind of I was curious about. So when you talk about reincarnate, and you talk about souls meeting and kind of lining up your soulmate so you can be in proximity with each other back on the other side. So let's say if you have the ability to coordinate this as a soul, why even bother coming back to Earth? Why don't just enjoy your time if you found your soulmate in this other realm? Why not just stay there with your soulmate?
2: You know, it's an opportunity. From what I understand, it's like a wonderful opportunity that it's looked at to be able to come here and be born on the earth plane and to learn so much more about who you are as a soul.
0: Yeah.
2: And there's such great opportunity for that here through all the people that we meet, even the people that really rub us the wrong way or that we just have a hard time with in life. They help us to learn, you know, who we are by how we respond, and maybe, you know, better ways to respond to those, you know, difficult people in our lives. I think we're growing tremendously every time we come.
0: So you would believe in reincarnation. How many times do you reincarnate then, you think?
2: I don't know how many exactly, but I think it's a lot. I think this is a continuous cycle. So the idea being that, you know, the soul exists before life and then just, drops the body, so to speak, and just continues on. There's no blip in between the, when the physical body dies. And, you know, you've heard like the near-death experience, people where they talk about, you know, the in a hospital bed or something, and they, you know, their body dies.

0: and they find themselves over the body looking down. And it's just, it's the consciousness that survives.
1: Do you think that perhaps you can reincarnate out of chronological order if time is just a dimension and you're able to, you know, move outside of the constraints of time? Is it possible that perhaps maybe some of the previous lives have been in the future compared to where they are today?
0: Well, that's a great question. I honestly don't know. I'd love to think that is the case. I do feel like, you know, all of this is less limited than we tend to think it is. When I talk about time with people on the spirit side, I don't know if there's time at all. It feels like there isn't. And whenever I mention something about it, you know, anything to do with, you know, how long until such a thing would happen, I always get like close, but not exact, you know, answers from them. So it seems almost like the time isn't in alignment with mine. For instance, like that first time when my sister passed away and the voice said 10 more days, and it was really like maybe 14 or 15 more days. It was 2 weeks. And, you know, I just think that it doesn't line up exactly. And that does tweak my interest in terms of, different times and how they sort of seem to layer on top of each other.
1: What about people that can claim they can pinpoint exactly where they were in a past life? Do you think there's any accuracy or ways to tell that?
0: I do. I think you can see, I can tell you that I've had a few glimpses of mine, and I don't know a lot. I haven't been able to access, you know, a ton of information or anything like that. But there was a time when I was having, you know, right in between being awake and being asleep, I told you I have those little glimpses of spirit where they'll come close to me and I'll see them. Also, I would have these quick little dreams, and I came to think that these are past life dreams, and they're, because they're repetitive. And, you know, I have been able to watch almost not as that life ended, but almost at the end.
1: Wow. Okay. When you kind of get that, do you have, let's say, okay, when you get a glimpse of the end of somewhere else, can your spirit, your soul, whatever it may be, travel, I guess, internationally? So do you get a glimpse and you're like in a different country, in a different century? Does that happen?
0: Yeah, it can happen. I had, I actually got a glimpse of myself in India from some lifetime ago. I don't know when, but yes. And it was just as a, you know, I see this child and who she was and who I was in that lifetime.
1: Mm-hmm. Yeah. Do you get to pick, you think, if you get to choose the location of which you come back? Because I would think that, okay, there's some places in the world that would make life very difficult and not fun to be. Why would you pick those locations?
0: Yeah, I agree with you on that. I mean, that's, you know, it's a human response to be like, why would I want to be, you know, born someplace where there is, you know, ongoing war and that kind of thing. But I think we play a huge role in choosing where and to whom we're born. And the reason is because there are particular things that we either want to learn about for ourselves, experience for ourselves, or to help someone else that we love in their experience.
1: Yeah, there's a lot of pain and suffering in this world. And I think if I had a choice, I would choose to skip that if I could. I think I'm fortunate to be born in the United States of America in the time that we are in, because there's a lot of alternatives right now that would not be, I guess, aligned with the life that I would want. But then I wouldn't know any better if I were born somewhere else.
0: Yes.
1: I guess you know, so my producer said they're rebooting the phones, which normally means that anyone that was on the line probably will be dropped if they haven't already. So I'm sure during the break here, if anyone here is listening and you're waiting to get on and the phone line went weird, you may have to call back to get back on. And I know Donna will start screening calls again, and I kind of see some of the calls that were here, so I'll try to get to the ones that were waiting the longest. But if you have any questions for our guest, Kathleen Reddy Diane, feel free to give us a call now. I think they're

0: Hey, good morning. You're heading to the airport, right?
1: Yep, thanks for checking. I like the car. How long have you been a rideshare driver?
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1: I think we got the phone lines back up. 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
4: UBS Bank, Morgan Stanley, see gold going up to $46,000 to $5,000 by end of this year, silver going up to about $81. Those are institutions that track this stuff thoroughly every day. So it's an opportunity to get back in. And again, over the last 20 years, it's outperformed the stock market dramatically. And I think if someone gets in today, they're going to see a good appreciation over the next 3 to 5 to 7 years.
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1: And welcome back, Coast to Coast AM. And if you have a comment or question for our guest here, Kathleen Reddy Diane, feel free to give us a call now. I think we're still screening some calls, and we had a little glitch with our phone system. I think we have it up and running, so

0: Kathleen, are you ready to take some more calls from listeners?
1: Yes, I am.
0: Okay, let's go to the wild card line, and Jimmy is in San Antonio, Texas. Jimmy, you're on Coast to Coast AM. Go ahead.
2: Hi, guys. Oh, I have been listening for 15 years, and it's the first time I got through, and I am so excited.
0: All right, great.
2: You're doing a great job, Ryan. Kathleen, I've been listening to you, and I must say I just love what you do, and I appreciate you very much. I have a question for you. I was, like, really, really close to my mom, you know, when she was here on Earth. When she passed away, it seems like she never comes to me in a dream state. And I don't know, sometimes I just think she's forgotten me. However, I see signs in the yard every day. Like, I see a cardinal or two in my yard, like, every single day. What can you tell me about that?
1: Well, hi, Jimmy. I love your question. It's so hard. I think the hardest thing that I've been through is losing my mother. So I know what that feels like. My guess is that she's coming through to you in a way that you can handle. Also, it's probably reflective of who she was when she was on the earth plane. You know, I don't know about the dreams. If you haven't seen her in a dream state, some people just don't. And I don't know if it's because that's not the way the spirit communicates, or if it's because, you know, us as receiving it, aren't able to receive that kind of message. But, I would just keep my heart and my mind open, and I'd invite her in and ask her, please come and visit me in any way you can, because, you know, I miss you and I love you and I just want to feel that contact with you, and she will come in the way that she can.
2: All right, okay. Great. I really appreciate that, because I've asked her, you know, several times, like especially like right before bed, you know, just come and tell me everything is going to be okay, and that I was so close to you here on Earth that I'm just kind of taken aback that, you know, she hasn't come to me, I guess, the way I want her to.
1: Yeah, I understand. I do understand that. I hope she does come through. Have you been to any mediums and tried to have someone connect you?
2: I have. There's been on a large scale. Like, I've seen John Edward has come to town a couple of times, and I've been in the audience. And, you know, a couple others. But I'm never one of the lucky ones to get a reading. I haven't been on one-on-one, though. No, ma'am, I haven't.
1: That might help. You know, I would research that and, you know, find someone that, you know, has a good reputation at doing private readings so that you have their full attention. In a big room, it's hard. I know. I've been there. I understand what that's like. I mean, I can feel the love that you have for your mom in your words. And I know that she has got to be close to you because she feels it too.
0: Okay. Thank you very much for the call. We appreciate that. Let's go back to the wild card line, and Jim is in Wisconsin. Jim, you're on Coast to Coast AM. Go ahead.
3: Yes. Thank you for taking my call. I'd like to tell you guys something. And then I have a question. When I was about 5 years old, my sister was murdered, but I didn't know that because I didn't understand it. Anyway, I had a dream, and I had a dream that I went to Mars, I landed on Mars, and I got out of my spaceship. I got too far away from it, and there was these two-headed green monsters chasing me. And as they were chasing me, I came to a cliff. When I came to a cliff, it was either them or me, and I jumped off the cliff, and I woke up. I woke up, and I saw my baby sister, and Jesus right next to her. And at the end of that dream, my sister said, come before it's too late. Come before it's too late. Well, when I became an adult, I realized in the Bible, it says, Jesus says, come to him and he will, watch over you and protect you and ask Jesus in your heart. And my grandmother, she died in 1973, and I was 18 years old. A couple years later, I went fishing a lot. I liked to fish.

0: I went on the North Pier in Sheboygan, and I caught a 19-pound rainbow. And I was so tickled pink, and it was like my grandmother was there to show me that I love catching rainbows and like eating them, and I felt she was with me. Now, did you ever have that experience?
1: I have had experiences where I feel like someone I love is with me. In fact, I could feel, you know, before I opened up completely as a medium, I had this very strong feeling that this friend I told you about, that I reconnected with before he passed, I started feeling him in the house. And I didn't know what to make of that because I'd never had that kind of experience. But I'd be working on my computer, you know, and then I just suddenly feel like he's standing right there looking at me. I understand that part. I'm very sorry for the loss of your sister. That sounds just awful. Sorry you went through that.
2: All right. Well, thank you for the call. Let's try a first-time caller line. And Sherry is in Arizona. Sherry, you're on Coast to Coast AM. Go ahead.
3: Hi there. Thank you for taking my call, both of you. It's kind of funny. All of us have a similar story. I'm calling, too, as well, about my mother, who passed away and was murdered recently. It's been 2 years, but it seems like yesterday to me. But it seems almost like I have a kinship to you, Kathleen. My mom's name was Kathleen, believe it or not.
1: No, kidding.
3: No. And it's just crazy. A little bit our stories are kind of similar. I feel like maybe I'm building on my spirituality as well, and that maybe I'm opening up to her. I feel like there's a couple times she's maybe almost saved my life, maybe. And she's communicating to me through certain things. And I just was wondering maybe if you were able to see or help me see if she is, in fact, trying to help me, possibly.
1: If I can tap in and see if that's been her trying to help you?
3: Yeah, if that's something that you do, or if it's something that you could help me try to do, I guess, or something like that, maybe.
1: You know, I don't think I could do that right here and now, but you're welcome to reach out to me through my website. You can get an email to me, and we can discuss it a little more. Would that be helpful?
3: Yeah, that would be great. Yeah, definitely. I also liked hearing what you were saying about the spiritual churches, kind of. That's kind of like something, there's churches that kind of work with stuff like that, because I almost want to build on my spirituality with kind of like mediumship, sort of what you get built on as well.
1: Yes, it is. It's spiritualist, and it's they're not everywhere, but I know. So I'm in Massachusetts, and I know of, you know, maybe a handful of them at least that are within driving distance from my home. So it depends on where you are in the country, but definitely look into it. And there's, you know, online resources in regard to the spiritualist church as well. So you can kind of check it out and see if, like, they don't have rules. It's not like a regular religion. They just have these, like, a, you know, kind of like a statement of what they believe as, you know, the continuity of life and that kind of thing. But it may be helpful for you.
2: Okay.
3: That sounds great.
2: Very good. Thank you. Let's go east of the Rockies. And Richard is in Kansas City, Missouri. Richard, go ahead. You're on Coast to Coast AM.
4: Yes, hello. I was cut off three times. I have some questions with my wife that recently died. Rachel died in Denver recently, and I'm having such a most difficult time and a terrible mess tonight, and break, you know, like emergency, just all over the place. And I grew up as an orphan and don't have family and don't have anyone to talk to. And then Rachel's siblings, they never accepted me into their family and keeping me things from that. And I need help, and I don't know what to do. And as like tonight, I just felt like I was at the end of my life. I was ready to go home to heaven.
2: Richard.
1: Oh my goodness. Richard,
2: I would definitely take that as a sign that we're here to talk to you here. And I would definitely reach out to, if you feel you're at that point, the suicide hotline, I believe is 988. And that's a good note for anyone here listening tonight. Mm-hmm. Grief is a really difficult thing, Kathleen, to deal with.
1: Yes, it is. Richard, I'm so sorry to hear you in that very deep pain. I can hear it in your voice. I too would suggest you're going to need to get out and talk to somebody. You either talk to like the suicide hotline if you feel that you're at that point, but also, you know, like in my life, when I lost my mother and I was really in kind of like, I was really grappling with this. And, I joined a grief group and we would meet and we would talk about our loved ones. And it really did help me to process it. It sounds like you need to find some kind of a community or some people to talk to about this, because I really feel like that's, you know, a good way to process our grief is to communicate it and have somebody, you know, have feedback and help you through it. Is that something you think you could do?
4: Yeah, I've been trying to find a grief place and I haven't found any yet.
1: Yeah, I went through a hospice, but that's, my mom had passed from a brain tumor, so I don't know if that's accessible for you, but just as an idea, they may have a grief group you could join. I don't think everybody in my group whose loved one had passed from cancer. I think there were other people there too, so that may be an option for you.
2: Right, and again, I mean, you have 24/7 support there, and it's something that they started was the Nationwide Suicide and Crisis Lifeline, in the sense that if you ever feel that way, Richard, just dial 988 and there'll be someone there that can help you through that. Please do that, okay? That's a much better solution than, you know, some of the other feelings that you're dealing with alone are just very difficult.
4: Okay, thank you.
2: Thank you, Richard. Yeah, Kathleen, it could be difficult sometimes when you're dealing with something in your life. You feel like you're alone. You lost a loved one, the one that you trusted, your companion, and the person that you would normally talk through these things in life was no longer there. It's a very difficult time for some people, and it's tough. I totally understand that, and I'm so glad that there are resources out there that have a crisis lifeline.
1: Yes, I agree. And I think just to add to that, just in case Richard's still listening, that on these suicide hotlines, they will also have resources that can help to get you to the right groups or to a therapist or to whoever it is that can help you outside of them.
2: Right. And they're so good working with people. So as soon as they started that, everyone knows 911's for an emergency, but they created that 3-digit number that anyone could use, 988. It's just universal everywhere. And
1: yes,
2: it, wherever you are, it works. So just keep that in mind. Anyone else that may feel like Richard here tonight and you also have that sort of same dread or the loss and you don't know what you're going to do, that's available for anyone here listening tonight. Just know that. Let's try another call here, and let's go to west of the Rockies, and Penny is in Los Angeles. You're on Coast to Coast AM. Go ahead.
5: Oh, wow. Hi. Thank you for letting me get through. Hi, Kathleen.
1: And hi, Penny.
5: Hi, Ryan. Hi. I don't know. Are you doing little mini readings or not?
1: I am not, unfortunately.
5: So, I mean, I called just to see if there was you had any impressions about and my near future and also what I've gone through for the last 5 years, which has been incredibly difficult. And I, you know, I moved
2: Kathleen,
5: into a very strange house. And then, anyway.
2: Let me ask you this, Kathleen, because this might help Penny. Are there any techniques that you may be able to recommend to look within oneself to try to get some of these answers when, you know, sometimes that could, there's things that I'm sure an individual can do to try to get some solutions to what's on their mind?
1: Well, in terms of just being more tapped in to ourselves and what's happening around us, I definitely recommend practicing meditation regularly. And that can be just sitting quiet with yourself, not necessarily have to be for any, you know, certain time. You don't have to follow any particular, you know, guidelines for meditation, but just stilling your mind. another thing is to be out in nature. What I found has helped me, because to me, it's like, it's a reminder of, you know, the connection to, you know, the great spirit, to, you know, source and infinite spirit that's in all of us. And I can see it in nature as well, you know, observing the animals and the flowers and everything. That does help to bring me peace.
2: Okay. Let's see if we can get one more call here in the wild card line. Sharon is in Erie, Pennsylvania. Sharon, we only have about a minute, but go ahead.
6: Okay. Thank you. Hi, Kathleen. Hey, I wanted to know, in your experience, have you, okay, I'm 72, and I realized in the past 10 years that I have I reached back, for example, to when I was age 6, and I saved myself. I was like neglected as a child, and I think a different thing opened up. Is it, in your experience, like, is it possible, well, it is for me, to reach back with a future self, help a past self help themselves, like
2: okay.
6: A future me help my past self?
2: Yeah, Kathleen, what do you think?
1: I honestly don't know. Unless you're seeing, are you saying that you can reach back and you can envision yourself there? And
6: no,
1: you can
6: did it when I was age 6. I was like in a life-threatening situation, and just something out of the blue told me to grab a hold of this railing, and it saved me. And in the past 10 years, I realized that I just instinctively do that. And it's not that I'm remembering doing it from when I was 6. It's like me at age 6 is reminding me to do it.
2: Oh, weird. Okay. Well, thank you for your call, Sharon. Yeah, Kathleen, that's something, being able to influence yourself in a different part of in time. That may be a new one for me. But Kathleen, I want to make sure we have people know there's opportunities for you to, you know, check out some of your books, things like Meet Me in Heaven, your latest book. And the website is spirit-fiction.com. Kathleen, thank you so much for joining us tonight on Coast to Coast AM.
1: Oh, you're welcome. Thank you, Ryan. It was lovely meeting you.
2: The nights, they go by so fast. And you can look her up online, Kathleen Reddy Diane. All right, so many different people to thank. Adam Thompson, Michael Cosio, Gina Silvetti, Tom Danheiser, Donna Walker, Dan Galanti, also Sue Tricus, Bill May, Sean Latasseur, Lex Lonehood, my mentor Phil Tower, and of course the legends that make it all possible, George Norrie and Art Bell, and you. Hopefully we can connect again soon. Have a great night.
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10: Wet and windy. I'm Chris DeMeo, Fox News. Coastal communities across the Mid-Atlantic and New England are getting pounded by heavy rain and strong winds.
11: A powerful and dangerous nor'easter continues to hammer a large chunk of the East Coast with heavy rain, damaging winds, severe flooding, and strong surf. Conditions are forecast to worsen Sunday morning around high tide, amplifying hazardous coastal conditions across the Northeast. Neighborhoods along the Jersey Shore have already seen extensive flooding. Similar scenes also playing out in New York City. The storm is blamed for at least one death there. Over 40 million people will see some impacts before it's all over. The storm is forecast to move onshore in the New Jersey area Sunday. Rain and strong winds will continue into Monday morning before conditions gradually improve across the region.
10: Fox's Chanley Painter. We're following some breaking news. Police have evacuated homes near a U.S. airbase in England and arrested several men over suspected explosives offenses. After Iran proposed a deal to reopen the Strait of Hormuz, President Trump rejected the offer.
12: President Trump says he is still open to negotiations, but he found that this proposal, the demands that Iran placed on the U.S. under it, to be too bold given the economic condition that Iran has put itself in. Listen.
13: What they want to do is immediately open the Hormuz Strait. You know why? Because they're dying. You know why they're dying? Because they have no money coming in. Because they get their money from the Hormuz Strait.
12: Now, President Trump says that his Chinese counterpart during this week's three-day state visit agrees that Iran should never have a nuclear weapon. But the president did not address whether the two spoke about alleged aid that Beijing has provided to Iran.
10: That's Fox's Alexandria Hoff. Two mass shootings reported in South Africa. 17 people were killed when 8 suspects opened fire at a bar near Johannesburg. 10 people were shot and killed in a store near Cape Town. No arrests have been made in either shooting. 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
10: At least 12 people are dead and dozens of others injured during a suicide bomb attack at a police checkpoint in Pakistan, the Taliban claiming responsibility for the attack. The NFL goes to South America.
19: For the first time ever, the NFL heads to Rio de Janeiro, Brazil for a Week 3 contest between the Dallas Cowboys and the Baltimore Ravens. Dallas is 1-1 on the year, beating the Washington Commanders in their home opener last week. Baltimore is also 1-1, but fell in their home opener last Sunday against the New Orleans Saints. This is the league's third time in Brazil after hosting games the last two seasons in Sao Paulo. Over 73,000 people are expected to fill Maracanã Stadium, which over the last week has had some concerns about the condition of the field due to excessive rainfall in the area. But an NFL official expressed confidence earlier this week that the field will be in good shape. Kickoff is at 4:25 p.m. Eastern. Tony Genualdo, Fox News.
10: Iowa is facing a tense congressional race in the November midterms as two candidates are vying to replace incumbent Republican Ashley Hinson. Republican candidate Joe Mitchell on Fox News Live explaining why voters should choose him in November.
20: We'll be the only Republican in Washington not taking corporate PAC money. We believe in term limits. We want to ban insider trading for politicians. And also we want to stop the lawmaker to lobbyist pipeline.
10: Hinson is making run for U.S. Senate. Americans continue to feel pain at the pump, but the Trump administration blames Democrats.
21: During the Biden administration, they celebrated closing over a dozen United States refineries
0: And Governor Gavin Newsom in California in the last 12 months forced the closure of two more refineries. It's the missing, that missing refining capacity is what's given that extra boost to prices.
10: Energy Secretary Chris Wright on Fox's My View with Lara Trump. The natural average for gas prices, $4.49. I'm Chris DeMeo. This is Fox News.
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0: From the Great Lakes, on the other side of Erie, I'm Ryan Renker, your host tonight on Coast to Coast AM. Big show planned for you tonight. Blonde Milo Duquette on magic, the occult, and a topic I think a lot of people are interested in, Aleister Crowley. A lot of great ties to him. Is he misunderstood? Maybe is a question some people have been asking as of late. So we'll talk to Lon about that in the first half of the show. Second half, we're going to talk to Kathleen Reddy Diane, a medium, on messages from the other side and soulmates. Welcome into the show. Thank you for all the great emails. Ryan Renker at coasttocoastam.com is the email address. I do keep it up during the show, and I try to respond to messages during the break. And I got a couple of very interesting emails last night after the show, and there was one in particular that stands out from a Marine who worked Guantanamo Bay some couple decades ago. And he was telling me about all the different hauntings on the base there and what it was like working the military when the hauntings were happening. Whenever you have a military base and hauntings, it makes you wonder, is there secret technology that's being used? Is there something about that spot? Is it what's going on at the spot that attracts something out there that's paranormal? And I wish I could read the whole thing, but some of the things he mentioned, one day he was working the perimeter and he saw something he can't describe about the size of an elephant. He said he would hear footsteps and there'd be no one there. He said several hours could pass by and they wouldn't be able to account for the missing time. Really strange stuff there. Maybe that could be a show in the future. But I do like getting those types of emails, your experiences. Ryan Renker at coasttocoastam.com is how you do it. We're going to talk about Aleister Crowley and some of the history there. British occultist, magician, and author Lon Milo Duquette will join us after the break. I'm Ryan Renker on Coast to Coast AM. Don't go anywhere.
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0: And welcome back to Coast AM. I'm your host, Ryan Renker, and joining us here is a singer-songwriter, which I don't know how much of that plays into the creative side of his work, because he talks and writes about some really fascinating topics Lon Milo Duquette, thank you so much for joining us here on Coast to Coast AM.
7: Well, thank you for having me, Ryan.
0: Do you have your guitar near you? Are we going to hear some music tonight?
7: You are not.
0: It's a little bit late. You'd wake up other people in the house. I know how that goes. My office in the basement is directly below the master bedroom, so my wife sometimes will let me know if I'm getting too animated or too loud at night. So I know how that goes. A guitar would be off limits.
7: Yes.
0: I think something that maybe as an American I need to figure out, because when I listen to the Ozzy Osbourne song, Black Sabbath, Mr. Crowley, but I understand, is it Crowley? How's the correct way to pronounce Aleister Crowley or Aleister Crowley?
7: Well, the way Aleister Crowley pronounced it was Crowley, and he said it rhymes with holy. And
0: okay.
7: Yeah.
0: Got
7: and
0: it.
7: Actually, Ozzy's song really didn't have anything to do with Aleister Crowley.
0: Well, when you hear it, you think, oh, okay, yeah. Some of the lyrics line up. It makes it look like it is, at
7: you
0: least.
7: You know, it's a great song, but Ozzy didn't know that much about Crowley, except that he was kind of a spooky character. So that was enough.
0: Do most people, is that like most people, they don't know a lot? Is he misunderstood, Aleister Crowley?
7: Oh, my heavens, yes. Not that he wasn't a wild and crazy guy, okay, but he purposefully sort of cultivated this super dark persona, thinking that everybody was, anybody who counted and was smart enough kind of to see what he was getting at would instantly sort of see through that persona. And those who were easily frightened, he more or less didn't have any use for them anyway, kind of thing.
0: The lore behind him, because there is a lot of lore. What's true and what's not? What do people need to know about Aleister Crowley?
7: Oh, well, that it's unlikely that he ever committed a crime of any kind. He was probably the most vilified character of the 20th century. And he, like I said, he sort of cultivated a infamous persona. But he was a serious occultist in his own way. He was just a very wild and unorthodox holy man. If he would have been alive today, instead of cultivating his great work and everything else in the first half of the 20th century, if he'd have been alive today, people wouldn't have given him another thought. Just most everything, including his bisexuality, in those days could land you in jail. And but as a serious spiritual explorer, he was right up there, and there were very, very, very few people kind of on the cutting edge of mind exploration and things like that. There were very few people could appreciate him at the time, and so he sort of lived an artist's bohemian kind of lifestyle, and was very out in the open about it.
0: Right.
7: And the fact that he studied the spiritual art form and the spiritual discipline of ceremonial magic, which in most people's mind, especially in the day, meant black magic, anything that wasn't sort of mainstream spiritual disciplines and belief was immediately suspect as being black magic.
0: Well, can you give an example of that?
7: Well, sure. There's a very common Eastern tantric technique that is just a normal tantric technique of Tibet, Nepal, India, that actually encountered the act of sexual orgasm. But in those days, you couldn't even have explicit pictures in medical journals in those days. But the fact that in the ecstasy of orgasm, in a kind of devotional way, Crowley called that the sacrifice of a baby. Okay.
0: No.
7: If you had sex without it resulting in a baby, and Crowley wanted to write about it, he thinly disguised it as saying, I sacrificed 124 babies in 1 year. At least that's what my diaries say.
0: Let me mention this, because I'm a pretty square dude, and I know it's 2026. I wouldn't be able to pick up on that. The innuendo, even today, would be tough. Did they understand that at the time, what he was talking about?
7: No. And he overestimated the intelligence of his audience. Okay. And if he is guilty of anything, it was incredibly poor judgment.
0: People would take it literally? Is that what they would see that, and they would take it literally, and that kind of added to the mystery behind him?
7: Yes. And another good example is Crowley was a world-class mountaineer. As a matter of fact, he has several Himalayan mountain climbing records, especially the days camping at certain altitudes that still hold. You can look him up in the Crowley expeditions. But two of his native porters died on one of the expeditions. Word got back to England, to his enemies, and they said that he murdered them and ate them. Okay, he murdered. The rumor was he murdered and ate his two Sherpas. Okay, when he got back.

0: to India after the expedition, some reporters ask him, "Is it true you killed and ate two of your Sherpas?" And Crowley, thinking that is, such an absurd thing to say, he said, "Oh, yes, so, you get very hungry at those altitudes." And he figured everybody would get the joke, but they didn't. Okay, and that Sherpa eating incident followed him the rest of his life. Now
1: Wow.
0: there's a very, very scholarly and very fair and balanced biography of Crowley that has come out in the last 10 years or so. It's called Per Durabo, and by Richard Kaczynski, Dr. Richard Kaczynski. And anything that you would care to read about Crowley to explain and disabuse many of the more absurd rumors about him, you can find dispelled in that modern biography.
1: Okay. It's interesting to think that media and press were going to him for comment. So he was he like a celebrity? Was it the reporters almost like TMZ would today would go to a celebrity looking for comment? Was it in that context?
0: Almost in that context, because he was flamboyant, he was rich, he inherited a whole lot of money, he was already a published and acclaimed poet, and
1: He could sell
0: so
1: newspapers.
0: yes, and in those days they had what they called yellow journalism, which was sensationalist tabloid
1: Yeah.
0: kind of things. And they found anything with Crowley's name on the headlines sold newspapers. And for a long while he seemed to enjoy that, and in a way it did help attract to him those people that really kind of did understand the depth of his philosophical and magical work. So
1: Well, I guess with they read the headlines in the some understand it, some don't. Does that mean he had followers? Did he have people that looked at him as a religious leader, a social leader? Did he have almost not necessarily cult-like, but maybe I should ask it. Was there some sort of following that way?
0: yes, he had a small following, including one of the most famous military men of Great Britain, General Fuller. That's literally the guy that created the concept of tank warfare, who was quite a poet himself. And he had quite the poet Victor Newberg, was friends of his. And Crowley, also belonged to the most, influential, magical society in England. And that was the Hermetic Order of the Golden Dawn. And he joined the Golden Dawn just as the Golden Dawn was having a schism and literally a wizard war. And that's what my new book, it's a novel, about Aleister Crowley. It's fiction, but it's based on the wizard war, if you will, of the breakup of the Hermetic Order of the Golden Dawn, when Crowley was just sort of a wide-eyed, flamboyant, yet kind of innocent, catalyst that helped start and eventually end the Golden Dawn. So that's the new book I'm excited about, and I haven't it's only the second novel I've ever done, because I write nonfiction books about Crowley and Crowley's different magic, and this is the first
1: So this
0: novel.
1: is young Aleister Crowley is the name of the book, correct?
0: Yes, and it was written as a treatment for a feature film.

0: Which is moving forward. It's been optioned.
1: Oh, yeah. Congratulations on that. That's neat. Young Aleister Crowley in The Magician's Revolt is the name of the book. If people wanted to search for it, I'd find it online. Another interesting question. I got this email question twice, and the question was, Aleister Crowley, was he a British spy?
0: Yes. Well, you know, I wasn't there, so I can only be so confident in that. But there is a book that's well researched, the author's name is Spence. Now, a few years back on Masterpiece Theater, Sam Neill played, the part of Riley Ace of Spies, the most famous English spy of the first World War. Spence also wrote, a book called Aleister Crowley, Secret Agent 666.
1: Okay.
0: And in those days, the British intelligence wasn't a well-funded government program. They recruited amateur spies. Okay. Mm-hmm. People who could travel on their own nickel and traveled in circles that would give them access to important information. It appears that Crowley was, recruited in, Cambridge, during his early, college days. And, it seemed that he and Sidney Reilly were in the same, European capitals, at the same time, in the same years, in the same months, for a number of consecutive years at the start of World War I. Also, Crowley lived in the United States. He lived in New York and got a job as a German propaganda newspaper. It was Crowley's editorials that, during World War I, the United States was dangerously close to coming in, into World War I on Germany's side. Okay. And, it appears that Crowley's job was to do everything he could from a disinformation, campaign to bring America in on England's side. And so.
1: But he was writing for a German propaganda paper. So he did it from that side of it.
0: Well, he wrote such outrageous and insane, editorials, pro-German editorials to make Germany sound even more insane and bent on world domination than they actually were. It was Crowley's articles that members of Congress were shaking in the air to bring America in on England's side.
1: Wow. Author Lon Milo Duquette, you can find his book Young Aleister Crowley and the Magician's Revolt online if you do a search. Excited to see that got picked up and optioned for a movie, which is always cool to be kind of get that inside information. We're going to talk more about Aleister Crowley coming up after the break. And if you have any questions, we'll take some of your calls in the second hour. But feel free to email me, Brian Recker at coasttocoastam.com. Any questions for Lon, feel free to message me those. I try to incorporate them. Like that British spy, I had multiple people email me wanting to talk about that. So I have a few more coming up on Coast to Coast AM. Don't go anywhere.

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1: Well, when I hear that author Lon Milo Duquette says these lyrics don't make a lot of sense compared to the reality of Mr. Crowley, as Ozzy would say. Aleister Crowley is the subject of what we're talking about here tonight. I'll tell you, that's a song a lot of people like. I think people were waiting for us to play that, so it has to be the first song out of the gate. 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Lon Milo Duquette is our guest. Aleister Crowley is the topic. We'll continue this after the break. I'm Ryan Recker on Coast to Coast AM. Don't go anywhere.
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1: And welcome back to Coast AM. I'm Ryan Recker. If you want to email me, ryanrecker at coasttocoastam.com. Lon Milo Duquette is our guest in his new book, Young Aleister Crowley in the Magician's Revolt. You can find that online. Lon, I have a few email questions for you. One person was asking about the time frame. So Aleister Crowley

0: died 1947. He was in his 70s when he died. Did you ever meet any of his family members during your life, talk to people that knew him?
1: Oh, I talked to plenty of people that knew him. As a matter of fact, I was kind of superstitious and, you know, scared about what I heard about Aleister Crowley, because you hear and read good things, but mostly you hear and read horrible things like that, baby eating and things like that. But I was really lucky enough in the early 1970s to meet and well, first of all, two of Crowley's students, Grady L. McMurtry, who was the only American to be able to visit personally with Crowley during World War II, and because he was a lieutenant in the U.S. Army, he had a Jeep and could go visit Crowley. He was an initiate of Crowley's order, the Ordo Templi Orientis, in Los Angeles. And so I met Grady and his wife Phyllis, who was had never met Crowley but had written Crowley since the late 30s. She's an American too. And at the time they were married, and I met both of them, and they were able to answer my questions directly. Did he eat babies? You know, is it true he ate babies? And, you know, after they stopped laughing, you know, they sort of took me by the hand and walked me through it. Then I also, met and was friends with and, on a pretty regular basis in the early, 80s. I think I met him in 1979. Francis Israel Rigardi, who wasn't exactly a neighbor of mine, but he was just, over the hill, in, Studio City at the time. And he was Aleister Crowley's private secretary in the 1920s, and okay. He was one of the only at the time Crowley biographers. And I could ask him straightforward questions, and just knowing those three people, plus Helen Parsons Smith, who was the had been married to Jack Parsons of Strange Angel fame, the rocket scientist. There's a crater on the moon named after him. He invented jet powered takeoff. And, So I met, his widow, Helen, and she became our close family friend until her death. And, so I was able to put a personal face on all of these otherwise fabled characters, and
0: Well, when you talk to them, do you kind of get this feeling he was more satirical in the sense that, you know, he played off of the impression that he had? Gave this wrong impression because it was much larger than life type of feeling, or and going back to the magic that was in him, the magician side. Some people believe he had some sort of special power. There was something special with him on that side. So did he just have this giant appearance, or was there something more to it?
1: Oh, magic. We all have this magic power within us. Ask any self-help person. We've all got the magic. Magic is I would say it's a spiritual art form that does deal with the unseen powers and abilities inherent in every human being, if they would only kind of wake up enough to see what kind of a wonderful spiritual entity they really are. So his magic was quite serious, and for those who knew him, he took the disciplines and the literature of his magic quite seriously. So he wasn't he no longer had to put on a false persona for his personal students at all. He was quite in his own way a guru kind of character, not so much he didn't want cult members. Okay. Mm-hmm. He thought that attitude was too subservient to for someone who was learning to discover and do their own true will. And so he was quite serious. Now there are those that would for a time hang on his every word, like the characters in The Life of Brian, I have his shoe, he gave us his sandal, but that didn't last long around Crowley, because he really wanted you to settle into self-discovery. And his whole thing about do what thou wilt shall be the whole of the law is more or less just a sublime philosophy that every one of us, you and me and everybody, every monad of consciousness is here because we need to be here. We wouldn't even be sucking our breath in and out unless there was something in this universe that we need to do that can only be done by us. And it's our job to find out what that is and do it. And he was quite frank about saying, if you discover what that is, that's your will. And that's what you're here to do. So do it. Okay. And if you find out what that is, that's exactly the same thing that people for the last few thousand years have been trying to say is God's will. And he says it's a whole lot easier to find out what your will is than it is to try to guess what a God's will is for you and then attempt to cooperate with that. No, find out what you're here to do, because everybody's got that job.
0: And well, kind of playing off of that. And when you look at what he's saying there, and, especially during that time frame, late 1800s, early 1900s, when you hear things like that, which is, forget about God's will. You can have your own will. You just have to find out what it is. I think when people hear things like that, they'll say, okay, and he's a magician, dark magic, the dark arts. He's kind of tipping his toe, or even going even further, fully embracing the dark magic side of things. Is that true, or is that just part of the lore behind him?
1: Well, that's part of the superstition that people would project on something they don't understand. Yeah. Mm-hmm.
0: So that when people see that, and he kind of did his own thing, from what I understand, he kind of rejected Christianity. So organized religion, things like that, he wasn't into. So was he, is rejection the right word, or was he against it? How was his relationship with, let's say, other religions?
1: Well, as far as the modern His parents were Plymouth.

0: Brethren, which was a kind of a Protestant cult. He was against ignorance and superstition, no matter what form it took. As far as the mystical and ethical teachings of Jesus, he had no problem with that whatsoever. As a matter of fact, Crowley's magic is sort of Kabbalah based, which is in a sense Jewish mysticism, and so the idea of the divine and the consciousness of the singularity of Godhead and all of that was all just perfectly fit in with Crowley's thing. What didn't fit in with Crowley's things is fear and superstition and anything that would sort of even hint of being a death cult of some kind. And the idea of the much of Crowley's nomenclature and the words that he used and the imagery that he used and the metaphors that he used were Christian metaphors, including his identity as the beast 666.
1: Right.
0: This is,
1: yeah.
0: This is another thing that it's simply an interpretation or the misinterpretation of the last couple thousand years over that those particular verses in the book of the Revelation. And not that he had any problem with the book of the Revelation. He had a big problem with the interpretation of it. And he saw that ages go in cycles. And in a sense, the Christian era brought in a new cycle of human consciousness and religious, spiritual consciousness. And just as it took over an older age, that will be overtaken too in the normal course of human mental evolution. You know, in that last 2,000 years, we figured that the sun doesn't go up and down, it's the earth that turns around. You know, that's pretty fundamental stuff, but it did characterize that misconception, characterize the whole religious formula of a couple thousand years. And now we know the sun stays on all the time. And so we more or less, in the back of our minds, realize that we stay on all the time and that, that death and winter are just the shifting of a shadow. And so, in that way of looking at things, using a vocabulary of images that were already there, that we're already used to seeing, he identified with 666, which is actually the Hebrew Kabbalistic number of the sun itself.
1: Was he a numerologist? Some people were asking.
0: Yes. He was a Kabbalistic a numerologist, and to a degree I am too. I've written two books called The Chicken Kabbalah and The Son of Chicken Kabbalah, if you want to be introduced to that concept.
1: Well, another question that people wanted me to bring up was the guitarist for Led Zeppelin, Jimmy Page. Did he buy Aleister Crowley's home?
0: Yes, he owned it for a while. And it's recently been... it burned down about 10 years ago for the second or third time. But it's been completely restored and is, a Scottish, what do they call it when it's, like a national monument? It's been totally,
1: it's,
0: uh,
1: yeah.
0: re, uh, uh,
1: Yeah, redone. Just a historic landmark or something.
0: Yeah, it's a historic landmark. Yeah.
1: So, okay, it burned down multiple times. That's a bad sign, I think.
0: Well, you know, it's funny. In one of Crowley's received books, you know, he wrote a lot of books. So he just him writing it, but he wrote a few books in sort of a trance state, and he and one of them talks about his house being burned down two or three times. and it was.
1: So it's like a prediction. Oh, boy.
0: Yeah, and it's, but it'll always come back, he says. And it has, even better than it was. I visited there before it was burned down the second time.
1: Yeah, and, wow.
0: And yeah,
1: that's Jimmy interesting Page, to predict that.
0: Yeah, Jimmy Page is a big collector of Crowley's works. And of course, yeah. The Beatles put Crowley on the cover of Sgt. Pepper's.
1: So. Oh, that's right. Okay, well, do you want to take some questions from listeners in the next hour?
0: Sure.
1: A famous magician, you may know one thing about Aleister Crowley, and the truth may be a completely different thing. So ask your questions to author Lon Milo Duquette. I'm Ryan Recker. If you want to email your question, you can do that too. RyanRecker at coasttocoastam.com. The Jimmy Page connection has come through a few times in my email. I'm sure there's a lot of other pop culture references we can bring up about it, but it would be best for you just call in and you can talk about it with our guest, Lon Milo Duquette. I'm Coast to Coast AM. Don't go anywhere.

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6: Racing for more, I'm Deborah Valentine, Fox News. Coastal communities across the Mid-Atlantic and New England regions of the U.S. are experiencing severe weather from a rare September nor'easter. Fox weather meteorologist Ian Oliver has the latest.
7: Now turning toward New Jersey, where this will move on shore as we move into the day on Sunday. Coastal flooding, strong winds, and more flash flooding still expected into at least the first half of the day. This is a storm that's produced some impressive wind gusts. Surf City, New Jersey, 74 miles per hour. Wellfleet, out Cape Cod, gusting to 70 miles per hour. And the direction of that wind is a problem, pushing water into the coastline. We think for one more problematic high tide cycle, that will be into the early morning, 6 to 8 a.m., depending on where you're at up the coastline.
6: At least one death is reported due to the nor'easter. A 56-year-old Brooklyn, New York man died when a tree fell on him. More than 94,000 customers are without power, according to poweroutage.us. Hurricane Nolo is bringing dangerous winds and flooding as it passes south of Hawaii's Big Island. Fox Weather's Robert Ray is in Waiholino.
8: This entire roadway, this town, has water rushing through the streets. Unfortunately, all this water coming down mountainsides, it has nowhere to go. These are similar scenes to what happened during Hurricane Lala just about 5 weeks ago.
6: Hurricane Nolo follows Hurricane Lowell in early September and Hurricane Lala in August. UK police evacuated homes near RAF Fairford, an air base used by U.S. forces, police detaining several men on suspected explosives offenses. American forces have used the base for strictly limited strikes during the conflict with Iran. 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
6: U.S. troops are packing up in Iraq, marking the end of a presence there that started more than 20 years ago. Fox's Kristen Goodwin has the details.
12: The U.S. military has said U.S. forces are on track to be out of Iraq by Wednesday. American troops invaded Iraq in 2003 to topple Saddam Hussein, leaving in 2011. But 3 years later, Iraqi officials invited a smaller U.S.-led mission to fight ISIS. With the extremist group later reducing to scattered sleeper cells, Washington and Baghdad agreed in 2024 to start winding down the mission. The Iraqi government has demanded armed militias lay down their weapons, but many have suggested they have no plans to do that. Iranian-backed Iraqi militias have struck U.S.-linked targets in and outside of Iraq since the U.S. and Israel launched a war against Iran in February. Kristen Goodwin, Fox News.
6: A civilian is in custody after reportedly breaking through a barrier at MacDill Air Force Base in Florida. Fox's Chris DeMeo has the latest.
13: The assailant violently engaged the base's security personnel, according to reports. Fox 13 says the civilian got into an argument with security, which escalated and left one officer with non-life-threatening injuries. The base not specifying what led to the attack. Base security took the assailant into custody. An investigation is ongoing. MacDill is the headquarters of U.S. Central Command. Chris DeMeo, Fox News.
6: South African police have launched a manhunt for multiple gunmen after 17 people were shot and killed in a Wedela Tavern shooting Saturday night. Emergency services declared all 17 victims dead at the scene. Another 15 victims with gunshot wounds were transported to medical facilities. The motive for the shooting is unclear at this time. A second mass shooting occurred at a store in a different township near Cape Town in South Africa. At least 10 people were killed in that incident. It's not clear if the shootings are connected.
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6: And then it was just like somebody opened the curtain. He turned his head, and the sun hit that big split G2. Oh, man, it was like seeing a unicorn. You know, you just this deer that you've hunted so many years.
7: Just as luck would have it, when I came up, the two regular colored gobblers, they had some brush in front of them, and that white gobbler, he was in the wide open, man, and I said, you got to be kidding me.
8: Get ready, get ready. There you go. Nice shot.
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9: Welcome in, everybody, to another edition of Hunting and Fishing Talk on the radio. Glad to have you in, wherever you might be listening this morning. Around the world or right here in the great state of West Virginia. Man, did this weather ever come right on cue. Goodness gracious. First day of fall, and the next day, highs in the 70s, air clears out, a Canadian front moves in, and man, it doesn't get any better than this. And right on the first day of bow season, I know many of you are probably in a tree stand this morning, and if you are listening to this, you're listening to the podcast after we're done. That's cool. We allow excused absences if you're hunting or fishing. That's cool, and you want to listen later. I understand. Otherwise, you need to be here bright and early and listening to us on a Saturday morning. Thank you to all of our radio station affiliates that carry us around the state of West Virginia. And, of course, after we're done with the live show, we post it as a podcast to all podcast providers and at WVMetroNews.com on the podcast page. Coming up today, oh, first of all, it was good to see all of you that were at Stonewall Jackson last week. Many thanks to all who came by and said howdy, and we chatted a little bit. A lot of you I've never met before, so it was nice to meet new listeners as they came in. On today's program, there's a brewing situation within the outdoor community here in West Virginia, and it involves a set of game law violations and citations that were issued to a DNR employee. And if you follow on social media, you'll know exactly what I'm talking about. The employee was cited last deer season, and the matter was adjudicated in Hampshire County Magistrate Court in May. And otherwise seemed like something innocuous until an outdoor writer from Ohio has gotten a hold of the story, and it appears to be that there is much more to it than what was originally involved. So we'll talk to Stephen Ziegler, who is with the website Rack Junkies, who has a podcast and is a nationally known outdoor writer and investigative reporter. He's been on this like a bulldog this week, and we'll talk to him a little bit about what he has learned and what seems to have occurred in that situation. Then there has been another outbreak of EHD, although I don't think it's going to last much longer with the weather the way it is. But it hit in the southern coal fields, and there were a lot of deer that perished from it in southern West Virginia, including some of those trophy bucks. We'll talk to Ethan Barton, who's the wildlife disease specialist for DNR, about that and about that outbreak coming up. I had an opportunity to speak with him this week. And then at the end of the show here, the last segment today, we'll talk to Avery Echevarria of the DNR. She is the point person on the mass survey, and we'll find out how the mass did as we kick off the opening day of bow season here on the show. So, action-packed show today. We got a lot to talk about, so enough of me yakking about it. Let's take the first break, and we'll bring in Stephen Ziegler in just a moment right after this.
10: In 1914, the same year the first commercial flight soared and the Panama Canal opened, Greer Industries was born. Herbert and Agnes Greer began in Morgantown, West Virginia, striking the first pick into the limestone formation that would become the backbone of one of the state's great industrial legacies. From the roads we drive on, the buildings we build, and the communities we serve, Greer Industries has been delivering quality for decades. At Greer Industries, we've been improving lives for more than a century.
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11: Kelly's 2.0 is the area's favorite spot for incredible food. 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

0: Welcome back on West Virginia Outdoors. Chris Lawrence with you on a Saturday morning live in the Greer Lime Company studio. West Virginia source for high-quality quick lime, hydrated lime, and chemical-grade limestone. Well, there has been much buzz on social media in the past week about an incident that occurred really last deer season in West Virginia. And the guy who's really been bulldogging the story is joining us now on the show, Stephen Ziegler, national outdoor writer who is based in Ohio and with the social media site Rack Junkies is on the horn. Good morning, Stephen. How are you?
1: I'm doing great. Thanks for having me on.
0: Okay, let me set the stage here. There was there were three citations issued to a DNR employee last fall named Jeffrey Brinker. He's a wildlife resources specialist in the DNR's District 2 office in Romney. Brinker was cited by Natural Resources Police for, let's see, a failure to obtain a Class RG resident or RRG non-resident gun deer hunting stamp, illegal possession of wildlife, and failure to properly electronically check in a deer. Those citations were issued in December of last year in Hampshire County. Records from the court indicate that he pleaded no contest to all three of those misdemeanors in May of 2026 in Hampshire County Magistrate Court. He was fined $1,119.44. But the citation, and I don't want to steal your thunder here because you're the one who broke this story, but it is that fine that has created quite a stir, both in the state and around the nation as you have been writing about this. Tell me, first of all, how you got onto this.
1: So I do a lot of investigative reporting inside the hunting community. Over the last year, I've really started doing it a lot. And people just send me tips. Like I get phone calls, emails, and you know, they're not all good tips. A lot of times, you know, in poaching cases, I have to be careful because, you know, somebody will be mad that they got caught poaching, right? So, you know, it's not always that the DNR did something wrong. But I got multiple messages about this case. And at first, it seemed kind of unbelievable that they would just be, well, it's really actually not unbelievable from the things I've seen across the country. But you got to be careful. And when I was looking into it, I

0: realized that the records were actually just publicly available. They weren't even trying to hide this one. They just thought nobody would look into it. So it was just basically a bunch of different people in the state of West Virginia, probably five different people either messaged me or called me about it and sent me information on it. So it's inside sources that just call me and tell me is how I get most of my stories now.
1: Since you have uncovered it, have you had additional people come forward and speak about this and talk to you?
0: Yeah, so initially when I first found it, there was two that messaged me about it. They knew each other. And so I started looking into it. I reached out to some of the sources I have inside of West Virginia's DNR. And I don't have that many inside West Virginia, but I did find somebody that directed me in the right area. And then once other people started finding out, like, oh, wait, he's looking into this. Somebody's looking into this. Good. This could get a lot of attention because my pages, I get hundreds of millions of views a month.
1: Right.
0: So then people started coming out and reaching out to me going, hey, what do you need to know? This is what we know.
1: Here's the issue that comes with this is that Brinker was fined $1,199.44 for replacement costs and court costs and the fine. But according to the citation, it was a 7-point buck that had an inside spread of 20.25 to 20.5 inches. By state code, the enhanced trophy replacement fee on this would have put such a buck at a fine and replacement cost of $10,500. And that's what's got everybody up in arms here, I think.
0: Yeah, so basically and it's not just over 20 inches. The other thing is there's like a tiered system. I forget what it is, but it's like 12 to 14 inches is 3,000.
1: Right.
0: 14 to 16 is 5. You know, there's a whole tiered system. So it's not like this was something that, you know, he was all the way at the top. He was at the very top of the tier. So it's not like maybe he shot something that's not really a trophy and we shouldn't really fine him. You know, the DNR pushed for these laws to be passed. They wanted these increased fines to help stop poaching. And I'm not necessarily for or against that. I think that it gets abused by the DNR sometimes when somebody makes a little mistake and they get a huge fine. But that's not necessarily that important. The important part is, why is it that they pushed for these fines? People are receiving these fines. And when it's one of their employees, they get out of it. And there's one other thing you didn't mention that hasn't come out yet. When they have an enhanced trophy buck fine that's 20 inches, it's supposed to come with a 5-year license suspension as well. And as of right now, everyone's telling me there's been no license suspension here either. So it's 5 years and 10,000 that you got out of.
1: I know that you have reached out to DNR leadership about this. I had a chance when your story first broke, I placed a call myself, and I got an opportunity to speak to DNR Director Brett McMillian about this. Here's what he told me. He said, officers, and this is a quote, officers have a level of discretion when racks are on the smaller side of trophy definition. They look at it and try to determine if a magistrate is going to pass it through. I can't speak for the officer, but my suspicion is he looked at it and did not believe it met the true definition of a trophy.
0: Yeah, there's one big problem with that. He said the lower end of the trophy has discretion. Well, actually, there's multiple problems with it. You're at the top tier, man. Like this, it wasn't the lower end. Like it was the absolute top end that you were at. And beyond that, the law doesn't say that. And this actually offended me when he gave that response, because I'm prepared. When I put something out, I've read the laws. I've read everything I can find on it. I'm careful because, again, there are people that send me false stories. I have to be very careful. I read the laws. And so when you put out a statement like that, it almost like is he just not that smart of a guy that he thought that it wasn't going to happen? I mean, I haven't talked to the guy yet, but it almost is offensive how, like, you're going to just lie to people. Like, I read the law. It says must apply this fine. It's a must statement. There's not a discretionary thing in any part of that law at all. He just made that up and thought that he would just get away with it. And that really irritated me.
1: Well, and I exactly. Here's the next thing. I asked him about if there's a situation where a DNR employee who violates game laws, if they face a higher standard than the average person would, and would this, you know, impact their employment because Brinker remains an employee of the agency. And the answer was, and this is another quote from McMillian, if it's a DNR employee in particular position of law enforcement, that might be the case. But this gentleman doesn't fall into that category. He's just a standard classified state employee under standard DOP rules and policy. And then I pressed him a little further, and he said, do we want to be held to a higher standard? Likely so, but their basic rights as any other state employee would apply. He didn't do it on the job. It had no effect on his work performance, and it wasn't in the area of his assignment. He paid the fine through the magistrate court system, and the case is closed. And that was pretty much, as I questioned McMillian, those were the answers that I received. Have you had a chance? I know that you have reached out to them. Have you had any correspondence with anybody in DNR about this?
0: Nope, they won't call me. And it's not, I mean, I think that they're going to eventually have to, but the really interesting part about this, because I've been doing this for a while, is something that most people won't pick up on. You can tell that that response was prepared and he was prepped for it by an attorney. See, what they did is they tried to classify him as just like any other old person. Like they kept calling just an ordinary state employee. No, he's a DNR employee. He actually, and it's very bizarre because I can normally just see what everybody does. It's like public information, but there was so many weird things, and I want to be careful because I don't want to say something that's inaccurate, but his job, he just manages like a section of public land. And so it's like he is a DNR employee. He works for you. You can try to separate the law enforcement side from the other of your employees, but he works for the Department of Natural Resources, and calling him just any other old state employee tries to make him sound like a construction worker or something. Like that's how they're trying to paint it. I work with these attorneys all the time. That's the framing game that he was trying to play there. And I think that kind of stuff needs to be called out, because this is a DNR employee and they should be held to a higher standard. But right now, I would just settle for him being held to the same standard as every other person in West Virginia that hunts. That'd be what we'd want for right now.
1: So where does this go from here?
0: Well, I have more stuff on the West Virginia DNR. There's a trout situation. I'll leave it at that, because I'm sure McMillian will hear this and he'll know what I'm talking about. On top of that, there's the Larry Jackson case, where I've obtained body cam footage, trail cam pictures, like actual evidence that the DNR has of a guy that they accused of poaching, who they have evidence he did not poach. Now, they've drugged this guy through court for 3 years. It's cost them over $100,000. And you can see the contrast of when your employee does it, you get special treatment. But when the DNR has it in their head that somebody poached a deer, even when, you know, again, the taxidermist, I have him on body cam where they're interviewing him. And he goes, they said, hey, did this guy shoot this deer in the head with a rifle? And they look at it and they talk to the officer and go, no, it doesn't look like there was a wound on the head, but it was probably from a fight. What you're saying happened didn't happen. So they have evidence that he didn't do it, but they still keep going after him while letting their own employees off the hook for major violations. So that's the next story.
1: I noticed that in one of your most recent posts, you had actually reached out to Governor Morrissey. Have you heard from the governor's office about this? Because that's going to the top of the ladder.
0: Yeah, I tend to do that because the people who call me, like I have an inside source that works for them, and so they're kind of telling me what's going on there. I got to be careful how I say that because I don't ever give up my sources. I'm very, very cautious with that. But he's irritated and upset, and I don't. Again, I haven't talked directly with him, so I don't want to speak for him. But it seems that he's upset that social media. That I'm causing him all of this problems. Like they don't like these problems. I don't know that he's mad at me or if he's mad at, he might be mad at me. I don't know, but he should be mad at McMillian for how they've handled the DNR over the last couple of years.
1: Well, I'm sure that you're not going to let it go. So I'm, it doesn't sound like at this point you're ready to let off the gas on this. You've been at this for about a year now with various cases around the country, haven't you?
0: Yeah, breaking big stories. I started that last deer season. I've been doing content creation online for 10 years. Just, it was a hobby. And then, you know, it turned into a bigger thing. And I like doing investigative reporting. I like digging into things. I like reading. I love reading. I read all the time. I mostly read government documents and scientific research and those sorts of things. And it's actually made a big difference in some, I want to get real change to happen. And, you know, whether it's open fields doctrine or it's, you know, the DNR is being held accountable, so they're real cautious about doing things like this. I want real change to be positive. And that's why I reached out to the governor. Like, look, let's talk about it. Let's get it all out there. Let's solve the problems and move on. Because I want to preserve hunting for future generations. You know, that's my kids are my, you know, that's the North Star when I'm looking at what I'm doing. So I would hope that this could result in something positive more than just them not talking to me.
1: Well, I think we're all on the same page with that, wanting the future of hunting to be intact for our kids. No question about that.
0: Yes.
1: All right, man. Well, we will stay in touch, and they can find, where can people find your work? Is it rackjunkies.com, or is it just on social media at rackjunkies? Where are your outlets on the World Wide Web?
0: So Facebook is the big one. That's where I get the hundreds of millions of views every month. It's Rack Junkies on there. Also, you can follow me on YouTube. I do a podcast where I kind of break these things, kind of like this radio show. Like I love doing this kind of content. This is so much fun for me. And I do it a little bit longer form on a podcast platform that's on YouTube and everywhere else you can find podcasts.
1: All right, then. And it's Rack Junkies is the name of the podcast as well?
0: Mm-hmm. Rack Junkies, yes.
1: Good deal. Steven Ziegler, nationally known outdoor writer, looking into things going on in West Virginia. Appreciate your time, man, and we'll continue to follow this and see how it develops.
0: All right, I appreciate it.
1: All right, there he is, Steven Ziegler. Thanks. Rack Junkies is the name. We got to take a break. When we come back, Ethan Barton is the wildlife disease specialist at DNR. He talks about the situation with EHD in the southern coalfields. That's next. Stay with us.
2: In West Virginia, wildlife is for everyone, and the West Virginia DNR works to keep it that way. Every year, West Virginia's Division of Natural Resources manages thousands of acres of public land and water, ensuring the future of our great natural resources in the Mountain State. Our state is a haven for all species of wildlife, game and non-game, and draws thousands each year to enjoy our rich outdoor heritage. When you buy a hunting or fishing license or take a stroll in our forest to view wildlife, you're enjoying what the DNR has made possible. The West Virginia DNR, working to ensure wildlife is for everyone.
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0: gun.
1: Welcome back to West Virginia Outdoors on a Saturday morning. Chris Lawrence with you, and we're in the Greer Lime Company studio, West Virginia's source for high-quality quick lime, hydrated lime, and chemical-grade limestone. Well, the EHD outbreak this year appears to have been worst in the southern coal fields of West Virginia. It has been particularly noticeable in the last couple of weeks. I had a chance to talk to Ethan Barton, who looks at all of that for DNR statewide. He's their wildlife disease specialist, and we had a chance to talk about it earlier this week.
2: So our first county that we got a confirmation in was actually Ohio County up in the northern panhandle in early September.

0: We've had some very sporadic reports and some cases pending, like, you know, Monongalia County. We looked at one single dead deer out there that had some lesions, but diagnostics are still pending on that one. But starting last week is when we started to get a fair few reports, and most of them coming in from Mingo County, along with a few from Logan County. But we also investigated some deer mortalities in small clusters in Hampshire and Jefferson as well.
1: And what about the southern coal fields? Have you had reports there? Because that's where everybody's hitting me up.
0: Yeah, mostly Mingo County is what I had mentioned. Most of our reports so far have come in from Mingo County down in the southern four archery-only counties. We have had some out of Logan County, and I understand there's been one that's come in here very recently from Wyoming County that's under investigation. But Mingo County is where most of those reports have been coming from. And like I said, that kind of kicked off here last week is when we started hearing more and more about it.
1: I guess that probably draws more attention because that's the possibility there of those giant bucks that everybody pursues in those counties. Finding those dead in a creek somewhere is hard to see.
0: Yeah, I mean, I guess you probably also have working in your favor in terms of detection down there. You know, that country is all straight up and down, and then you've got creeks down in the bottom. So if, you know, you've got sick deer that show up, you see them in the bottom, and most of the little towns are down there in the bottom land. But yeah, certainly that's one thing that can make people concerned is, you know, they're thinking about going out and bow hunting for a big one. So, you know, HD might concern them. But, you know, the interesting thing is we're kind of seeing this get started a little bit late in the game. You know, we've got cooler weather that's right around the corner, and it looks like actually the next week and a half, 2 weeks, our high temperatures are supposed to come down and our lows down in the, you know, the 40s, the 50s. That's all to the good. You know, we're, as you know, hard frost is pretty much a hard end for an HD outbreak. Cooler weather just in and of itself will actually slow things down as those biting midges get less active. And it also takes longer for the virus to incubate within the insect for them to then be competent to back transmit to a deer. So cooler weather just in general helps you out in a few ways, even in the absence of frost.
1: I saw a post someone put on social media that indicated that the presence of more bodies of water can somehow enhance the HD because it enhances the midges that would be harbored there. Is that accurate? I mean, I've heard of that for mosquitoes, but I've never heard of it for this.
0: Yeah, biting midges, they don't tend to be open water breeders. They kind of like more muddy stuff. Like they like moist with organic material in it. They're not really standing water breeders. So, you know, that's why those years that we've talked about in the past that we had a really wet spring, you know, just rain and rain and rain, and then things dried up. Well, you end up there with a lot of mud, a lot of tree cavities that are full. Those are like ideal breeding places for Culicoides midges. So they'd be muddy places, damp areas with organic material. They're not like mosquitoes that you know, breed in deeper standing water bodies. So not necessarily a direct correlation there.
1: Let's take us through a little bit of what we need to know here, the facts of HD versus some of the concerns that you see over that at times can be overblown when people don't understand what the disease is.
0: Mm-hmm. So HD is probably the most important viral pathogen of white-tailed deer in the state, and it's gone on here for years. You know, our first isolation of virus was back in the 80s, 1980s, that is, but there are suspect events going way back through time that sound very much like HD, so this isn't really a new phenomenon for us, and we periodically see these outbreaks where we pick up some, and that activity may range from a couple dead deer reported in a county in a year to some larger outbreaks like we saw last year. So in the last time that we had confirmed any HD in Mingo County was 2017, so almost 10 years ago. So that just kind of reflects on the relative rarity of these events. And there are some counties that seem to be revisited more often. Maybe over toward the Ohio River, we tend to pick up a little bit of activity over that way each year. But really, you know, the big thing to remember about HD is there is a hard endpoint. There's a defined endpoint of that outbreak. Once that outbreak ends, you don't have additional transmission going on. Deer that survive will make a full recovery. And, you know, by hunting season,

0: know, any deer that was infected with HD in a, you know, in a typical sort of fashion, they'll rebound, they'll be in better shape, and most people, without knowing what to look for, would not know any difference between them. They're going to otherwise appear to be generally healthy. But with that hard endpoint of that outbreak and the low likelihood that you have a sizable outbreak again in a succeeding year immediately following one, means that there's ample opportunity for the deer population to bounce right back. Most of the time, those impacts are hardly going to be noticeable to people who are out on the landscape. But even if you do have a more noteworthy outbreak, within several years, you're right back to your starting densities. So the moral of the story with HD is that, you know, while people may be concerned about what they're seeing on the landscape, that population can recover. It's not going to extirpate deer from the area.
1: I know that was a huge concern last year, as it seemed that that outbreak in the Wood County area and surrounding counties in that part of the Mid-Ohio Valley, that was one of the real concerns. Have you all seen that rebound, or will it take another year or so?
0: It's, to get back to starting densities, it's probably going to be another year or so. You know, we're reasonably confident there were some localized density effects over that way, because that was a pretty noteworthy outbreak in those few counties. But, you know, we've now, you know, last fall we had a really great mast year. This year is looking half decent. So, you know, that should lead to some really good birth pulses over that way. You know, usually, like I said, even when you have a really noteworthy outbreak, 2-3 years, depending what your background statistics on your deer population look like in terms of reproduction and recruitment, you should bounce right back to your start point. And that's one of the big differences we always talk to people about when we're, you know, they have questions about, say, something like CWD versus HD. HD has a hard endpoint, and then low likelihood that you have a big outbreak again in succeeding years, the deer population has a chance to recover.
1: Yeah, and I wanted to ask you about that and give you an opportunity to explain that CWD and EHD are two entirely different things, and they are in no way even on the same scale as detrimental to the health of deer as one is to the other.
0: Yep. Yeah, that's correct. So we still get that question pretty frequently. You know, in the alphabet soup of the disease world, people somewhat frequently mix up HD or hemorrhagic disease and chronic wasting disease or CWD, but they are two entirely different systems. And the thing that's difficult for people to wrap their head around is HD can lead to an essentially immediate, very visible die off of deer where people are seeing dead. And that makes them very concerned and alarmed. But again, with that hard endpoint to that outbreak that stops it, it's done, then the deer population can bounce back. It's something that looks alarming, but understanding population health and population dynamics is not alarming. Whereas CWD, it's slow, it's more insidious. You may go years and years and years, even after detection of CWD, until you have people start seeing those clinically sick animals on the landscape, you know, the really emaciated ones that are drooling, exhibiting neurologic signs. You know, we get a fair few reports of deer like that in Hampshire County these days, but we're also sitting at much higher prevalence than we were years ago. So CWD, relatively low visibility. You don't see that immediate die off of deer in a disease outbreak, but when you get, you know, it stays on the landscape, it remains there operating in the background, so there's not an end and a recovery point in a CWD outbreak. You're talking there about population effects that may be decades down the road, and that's hard for people to wrap their head around. Where HD, it's immediate, it's here, it's now, it's in your face, but it ends, and then that population bounces back.
1: Ethan, always good to talk to you, brother, and we'll hang in there. We'll continue to chat about this down the road as people, you know, want to know what they're concerned and want to know the information. Thank you for your time.
0: Great catching up with you, Chris. Take care, my friend.
1: Ethan Barton there, the wildlife disease specialist at DNR. Got to take a break, and when we come back, we'll go to Avery Echevarria, who will enlighten us on what this year's mast conditions are in West Virginia. The mast report is out. We'll have more on it coming up. Fall is here, and the Hatfield-McCoy trails are bursting with autumn color. It's the best time to ride the best trails in the USA, like the Tornado Single Track System. 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West Virginia resident permits are just $26.50. 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

0: We're back on West Virginia Outdoors. Chris Lawrence with you. We're in the Greer Lime Company studio, West Virginia source for high-quality quick lime, hydrated lime, and chemical-grade limestone. Well, a lot of you that are listening to this are probably tuned in on the podcast because when it was airing live, you were in a tree stand. However, That opening day of archery season, is we're going to talk about some important information regarding that. Avery Echevarria is Special Projects Leader and is the lead author of this year's 2026 MAST survey put out by the DNR every year and joins us on the show. Good morning, Avery.
1: Good morning, Chris.
0: Every year I have somebody on. It's not always you, but whoever's in charge of the mass survey, it seems to change every few years or so. But we talk about this because it's such an important feature when it comes to preparing for hunting season to know where the deer or all the other critters are going to be dining.
1: Yep, exactly. It provides us a pretty good look regionally and statewide about what's going on and what food sources are out there for that year.
0: You do this because you've got cooperators within the agency and in some other state agencies out there and some retired folks. You got a lot of people that have been doing this for, I don't know, what is this, the 50th year? We're right at 50 years, aren't you?
1: I believe we're at 55 now. 50, yeah, started in 1971.
0: 55 years, and a lot of these guys look at the same trees every year, and that gives you a really good benchmark of where things are, whether they're up or down.
1: Yep, exactly. It's a long-term index that we have going, so those numbers in relation to each other over time give us a pretty good idea of what's going on.
0: You put out a pretty extensive report with tables and graphs and charts, and you divide it into mast that is hard mast or soft mast, and it's kind of self-explanatory as to which one would be what. But when you break it all down, for 2026, all of the species is, what, 14% down? Is that right?
1: 14% down from our long-term average and 16% down from last year.
0: Now, what was last year? Was last year, and I can't remember year to year, but I think it was a pretty good mast year. About everything hit last year, didn't it?
1: Yep, last year was a really good mast year for all our hard mast species. Soft mast was a little bit down last year, I think mostly due to our lot of rain we got in the spring last year. But this year it's kind of flipped a little bit where several of our hard mast species are down, but our soft mast is doing pretty good.
0: Now, obviously, the rain that we have had this year has been extensive as well, but like you said, it came later in the year, whereas it was spring rain last year. It's more summer rain this year. Does that have an impact as well?
1: Yes, certainly does. I'd say, especially for rabbits, that consistent rainfall is definitely going to help them provide a lot of vegetative cover to hide from predators.
0: Did it have any impact on acorn or nut production or soft mass production?
1: I'd say it was fairly stable. Our hard mass is down for our oak species from last year, but last year was just such a great year that it's going to be down. Compared to the long-term average, it's not too far off.
0: Yeah. I saw in the numbers, the statewide, the black oak and red oak saw a drop of 48%. But like you said, it was so good last year that's not really that big of a drop.
1: Yeah, exactly. And some of our other oak species did better. White oak was a little bit above our long-term average, and chestnut oak was pretty stable as well.
0: That's really good news, too, because white oak is the preferred food source of white-tailed deer, and, well, really, just about everything wants to eat white oak acorns. So.
1: Yep, exactly.
0: When you realize that the white oak has produced well, how does that translate to deer movement? I guess they're not going to have to move as much if they've got plenty to eat, and that has to change your hunting strategy.
1: Yeah. When you've got abundant food, it's pretty kind of stable across all species. They're not going to be moving as much. So I'd say for this year, with hard mass being down, it should be better than last year as far as seeing animals.
0: So they're going to have to move a little more than they were last year.
1: A little bit more than last year, yeah.
0: Yeah. Now, you also note in the highlights of the survey, the combined hickory, black cherry, and oak mast index is 17% below last year, but equal to that long-term average. I think that's kind of what we were just talking about, wasn't it?
1: Mm-hmm. Yep. And a big part of that is actually the black cherry, which hit pretty well across all of our regions this year. So that's kind of bringing up that average a little bit there.
0: Yeah, the soft mast production was up considerably, up 24% from last year, but you said it was at 9%. It was actually long-term average. It was about 9% lower, wasn't it?
1: Yes, that is correct. Yeah, black cherry did really well this year. Several other soft mast species did pretty even to the long-term average, except for apple and crab apple.
0: The apple is always interesting because the apple mast, I mean, I don't know if we have wild apples or not. A lot of the apples that you all consider in this were apple trees that were planted by people, homesteaders back, 200 years ago.
1: Mm-hmm. They're old trees, yeah.
0: That are still growing, for heaven's sakes. But, as those old homesteads faded away, the houses are gone, but the trees are still there, and they become a staple of wildlife diets.
1: Yep, exactly. They're still going strong there on those old homesteads.
0: There's a couple of them in particular in a year that they hit really well. It's really cool. I drive sometimes up to Spruce Knob, and right along the road, there's three or four of them, and I've driven by there, and those apples will just be, the tree will be drooping to the ground with so many apples on it.
1: Yeah. Yep, and you'll see the deer hanging out under there, too.
0: Well, you'll see me hanging out under there, too, if they're low enough to reach.
1: Yeah.
0: We're talking to Avery this morning about the mast survey. Overall, I guess, what is the conclusion about the mast survey that you all have come up with?
1: I'd say it's a pretty standard year this year. A little bit, compared to last year, we're down. But again, last year was a pretty good year across all our hard mast species. So I'd say in terms of hunting outlook, most of our species are going to be having higher harvests this year, just because of the slightly lower food. You're going to be able to see those animals a little bit easier.
0: How does this impact animals making it through the winter? Is there going to be enough mast to get them through, or is it going to be a year where they're going to struggle?
1: Oh, they should be fine. There's enough food on the ground for them. It's not any terms of mast failure or anything like that.
0: That's another thing that you guys put with this mast survey is the hunting outlook, and you go through kind of every species. Take us through those and give us the forecast for each of the major a game that we look for in West Virginia.
1: Mm-hmm, absolutely. I'll start at the beginning kind of here. Black bear should be pretty similar to last year. Our archery harvest should be a little bit down, but our archery harvest should be up, but our firearms harvest should be a little bit down. The bears will probably be hanging around those higher levels of black cherry early on in the season. And then they may go to den a little bit earlier than last year since there's less hard mast out there. Our white-tailed deer should be up for this year. It was pretty much down statewide last year, and in certain areas we had some HD concerns that certainly left some hunters not going out as much as they would.
0: Mm-hmm.
1: So our harvest should be better across the state for deer. Wild turkey should be fairly similar, a little bit down on mass again, but our production, we've got some preliminary estimates from our brood surveys that happened over the summer, and it seems like they've been doing pretty well. It's a pretty productive year. I don't have exact numbers for you for that, but.
0: Yeah. We're running up on time here, but I did want to note that the squirrel population, I've seen a lot of squirrels this year, and that's a complete reflection of last year's mast.
1: Yep, that's right. All our hard masts, especially beech, hickory, and walnut, were really up last year. So the squirrels are happy and should have had some good reproduction and recruitment this year.
0: All right. Avery, do you all have this thing posted on the DNR website?
1: Yes, it is up on the website now, the PDF copy, as well as our dashboard that we have that you can look through.
0: All right. The 2026 Mass Survey, there's a thumbnail of it with Avery Echevarria, the special project leader. Appreciate you getting up early and coming in to be on with us this morning. Thank you so much.
1: Yeah, absolutely. Always a pleasure talking to you, Chris.
0: All right. We'll talk to you later.
1: Thank you.
0: All right. We got to take our final break. We will wrap the show up in a moment right after this.
2: Since 1914, Greer Limestone and Asphalt have been laying the groundwork for America's roads, buildings, and bridges. What started as a single limestone mine near Morgantown, West Virginia, has grown into the state's largest producer of limestone aggregates. But Greer doesn't stop at rock. 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At Greer Limestone and Greer Asphalt, we've been improving lives for more than a century.
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8: What's going on?

back on West Virginia Outdoors. A few minutes left in today's show. Chris Lawrence with you, and we're live this morning in the Greer Lime Company studio, West Virginia source for high-quality quick lime, hydrated lime, and chemical-grade limestone. I made mention early on in the show that today is the opening day of archery hunting season in West Virginia, not only for white-tailed deer, but for bear and wild boar as well. So the entire archery season opening up and runs pretty much till the end of the year. So hopefully that if you've gotten out there, you've had an opportunity to even have a few walk past you this morning as you've been sitting in the stand. Governor Morrissey this week made an announcement regarding hunting, and he unveiled a new contest that is tied to Hunters Helping the Hungry. Any hunter who harvests a deer and donates it to the Triple H program through any participating meat sponsor or meat processor around the state is automatically entered into a drawing for a grand prize package. Now, that grand prize will be drawn for at the 2027 West Virginia Hunting Fishing Show at the Charleston Coliseum and Convention Center. The grand prize package, and it's sponsored by Whitetail Frenzy. Here's the prize package. This is a pretty robust prize package for that drawing. The grand prize package includes a Spartan cellular trail camera, a Martin compound bow valued at $1,300, a Vortex 10x42 Diamondback binoculars, $500 gift card from Leonard Truck Accessories, $500 Blocker outdoor scent blocker gift card, a Trophy Tree Stands hunting blind, whitetail trail mix, and lethally addicting minerals, and Tudor's Biscuit World gift basket. I'd do it for that alone, Coop. You know that. Plus, a $100 gift card to Tudor's. How much damage could I do with a Tudor's gift card? How's that for a prize pack? That's definitely quite a prize they have put together there. And that's really good because Hunters Helping the Hungry is one of the best programs we have in West Virginia because it gives us an opportunity to do a lot of things. Number one, we need to reduce the population of deer in some areas of the state. We have ample opportunities to kill them. It gives you an opportunity to be in the field more. And then once you donate the venison, obviously it is processed and doled out to food banks around the state of West Virginia to be put into the hands and onto the dinner tables of folks in West Virginia who are struggling and need some protein in their life. And what better way to do it? It's a win-win. And it could be a third win there if you are the one that is drawn for that grand prize. So tip the hat to the Hunters Helping the Hungry folks for putting that together at DNR. All right, that's going to wrap up today's edition of the show. We'll be back next Saturday morning. Appreciate you listening, and we will talk to you next week right here in the West Virginia Outdoors. Have a good week, everybody.

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1: There's no break yet. I'm Paul Stevens, Fox News. Coastal cities and towns across the Mid-Atlantic and New England areas in the U.S. bracing as more severe weather conditions slam the communities thanks to a rare September nor'easter.
2: A powerful and dangerous nor'easter continues to hammer a large chunk of the East Coast with heavy rain, damaging winds, severe flooding, and strong surf. Conditions are forecast to worsen Sunday morning around high tide, amplifying hazardous coastal conditions across the Northeast. Neighborhoods along the Jersey Shore have already seen extensive flooding. Similar scenes also playing out in New York City. The storm is blamed for at least one death there. Over 40 million people will see some impacts before it's all over. The storm is forecast to move onshore in the New Jersey area Sunday. Rain and strong winds will continue into Monday morning before conditions gradually improve across the region.
1: And that's Fox's Chandley Painter. Meantime, we get word a swimmer is missing off of Long Island's Robert Moses State Park as the powerful nor'easter brings waves as high as 18 feet to that area. Meantime, Hurricane Nolo is running parallel to the Hawaiian Islands, bringing severe weather and conditions to the southern

0: Southern part of that state. Fox Weather's Robert Ray has the latest from the Hawaiian Big Island.
1: Hurricane Nolo, a Category 2 right now, spinning at about 140 miles to the south of us, and it made its turn to the west, so it will track parallel with the Hawaiian Islands. We expect a lot more rain to come in, and that is a big concern on the Big Island, also in Maui as well. We do expect a lot more rain to come, and that is why the island nation of Hawaii is hunkering down. The county here telling people to stay inside, do not go out today, as we're seeing emergency officials flanked up and down the roadways and big wind gusts coming in.
0: Hawaii experiencing three hurricanes and one tropical storm in just the past 2 months. 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
0: At least 27 people confirmed dead after two mass shootings in South Africa just hours apart. Police say eight gunmen armed with AK-47s and pistols killed 17 people at a bar near Johannesburg on Saturday night. About 4 hours later, gunmen killed 10 more people at a store near Cape Town. No arrests made. The attacks coming just days after another mass shooting killed 11 people near Durban. Hundreds of thousands of folks welcoming Pope Leo to France as an estimated 500,000 people gathered at the Place of Harmony in Paris. Fox's Lauren Green there as well.
14: The unstated theme of this trip is renewal. This morning, the Pope visited a small social service agency named after Sudanese convert Saint Josephine Bakita, and later a musical welcome at the Catholic Institute of Paris to meet new Catholics. Nearly 80,000 young people gave the Pope a rock star welcome, a real-time proof that Catholicism is growing among young adults as the dazzling show embraced the imagery of France's most well-known young saints, like the 15th century Joan of Arc. With the title of the pilgrimage, That the World May Have Life, Leo, the first American pope, is stressing controlling artificial intelligence and upholding the value of human life from conception to the grave, a theme directed at the country's politically liberal bent where assisted suicide is now law.
0: And Pope Leo celebrating Mass at the Shrine of Our Lady of Lourdes today. He's also meeting with French bishops and members of the Sikh community before taking part in a rosary and a traditional torchlight parade that is coming up tonight. Police in England evacuating several homes near an airbase used by the U.S. military and arresting several men on suspected explosives offenses. Army bomb disposal experts are examining several vehicles near RAF Fairford, which U.S. forces have used for limited strikes during the war with Iran. I'm Paul Stevens. This is Fox News.
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0: Welcome back to The Ramsey Show in the Fairwinds Credit Union Studio. I am Rachel Cruz, hosting this hour with Jay Borshaw. And we're answering your questions, so give us a call at 888-825-5225. All right, we got Andrew on the line in Fort Myers. Hi, Andrew. Welcome to the show.
1: Hi, thank you so much.
0: Absolutely.
1: And I really appreciate everything that you do for everyone. So,
0: oh, thank you. I appreciate that.
1: Yeah. My question is, I'm not exactly sure how to build a life with my my woman, my girlfriend, I guess. We have an 8-year-old.
0: We've
1: been together for over 10 years.
0: Oh, okay.
1: Yeah, and so the hurdle that keeps coming up is that she was a widow in her 20s, and her son, she had a son, and he's 21 now, but she had survivor's benefits when he was a teenager, or growing up as he was a kid and through his teenage years, and then now she doesn't, so she would receive her her deceased husband's social security.
0: Right.
1: And she becomes of age. And I guess that's a pretty large number because he made, you know, a sizable, like a lot of money every year. So I don't understand how to plan all of this. If like, she doesn't want to get married until she's 60 years old because she doesn't want to risk that benefit going away.
0: What?
1: It's basically how it is.
0: So she's choosing some Social Security
2: she's
0: over.
2: For I mean, how much could it possibly be? Has she told you
1: like
2: the amount?
1: $3,600 to $4,000 a month.
0: Stop it.
1: She
0: said $400,000 a month. I'd be like, Andrew, you may not be worth that. I don't know. But $4,000?
1: Yeah.
2: Does she work?
1: I get it.
2: Does she work?
1: She does work now. Yes, yeah, she works.
2: And what does she earn?
1: She earns $43,000 a year after taxes.
2: What do you earn?
1: I earn $150,000 after taxes.
2: So wait a second. We can go and Andrew can put a ring on it and you guys combined can be making $193,000 a year and she's foregoing that life for survivor's benefits that we don't really know, but maybe they're around $35,000 to $4,000 bucks.
0: Or y'all combine finances and she's getting both. And she's like, I just don't want to get married because I get to live off this $150 now. So what's the point?
1: Yeah, I don't know if it's some kind of trauma from when she was a single widow mom and she didn't know about survivor's benefits until her a relative who was a police officer mentioned, hey, you can receive survivor's benefits. I mean, you're 28 years old, you got a baby.
0: Uh-huh.
1: So she looked into it and she got a check every single month up until he was 16 years old.
2: I think you're right.
1: During that time,
0: she
1: got it in her mind that I'm not going to do this until I'm this age. And then we got together. I mean, but I'm having a really hard time planning.
2: No, you can't plan that.
1: She has some debt. We want to buy property. But how am I going to?
2: I don't think you can, Andrew. I think you're exactly right. I think this is tied to something traumatic.
0: Mm-hmm.
2: I mean, obviously she was widowed so young and then she was left in a really tough situation with this child. And who knows, there might even be something that goes further back. I don't know how she grew up, how money was, but there's clearly, because this doesn't make sense.
0: It's safety to her.
2: Yep.
0: And it feels like I'm going to be okay, regardless of what happens, for this $4,000 a month.
1: I also feel like there's, this sense of impermanence, you know, that happened. And now, planning future things, she gets hesitant about planning, saving, you know, it's impermanent, I guess.
2: She probably,
0: and you've been like this for 5 years, right?
1: Well, we've been together 10 years.
0: 10 years. Okay. So why now? I'm just curious what now is happening inside of you that's like, golly, this is getting hard. Is it because you're getting your finances in order and you're realizing, gosh, I have a life with this woman, but it's so hard to do anything.
1: And I have a hard time communicating with her now because how it is, so.
0: Yeah. And you've been in a cycle and in a pattern for 10 years. So breaking that, marriage or not, in a relationship is tough. I would see if she'd be open to sitting down with someone and you both talk through this. Because if you're not a great communicator in the sense of like you're not able to find the words that you're wanting to say and say, you know, to have a third party kind of walk through some of this and honestly, a professional will probably be able to pinpoint a couple of things. Because my goal would be for her to heal, right, on an emotional standpoint, so that something like this isn't seen as a barrier.
2: Yeah.
0: But you're able to move forward with your life. I want that for her. It's almost like she's still holding on to this part.
2: If you said you want to know what, I just think that there's some healing still to be done, and I love you, and I want this for you, and I feel like it's starting to hold us back a little bit. How would she react to that?
1: Oh, I think that she'd be open to it. Yeah. I mean, she's been doing therapy. She's done EMDR. We're in a couples therapy right now.
2: Very good.
1: You know, just to strengthen our relationship, but it's hard to bring it up. I'm the numbers guy. She's a little more free-spirited, so when I start coming at her with, you know, like, I don't even see her bank account. I don't even see her statements. I don't ask. I don't know exactly where money goes, but, you know, it seems to not last very long. But I don't know exactly where it goes, so I can't say on her end. But it's hard to talk about. You know, when it comes, and then I'm walking around, you know, we're posing as a married couple. You know, I call her my wife, but technically, you know, like, as far as, you know, under God, we're together. But I feel like I'm not walking under his umbrella because we're not married, you know, like we're, you know, and then we're not going to get married for another like 15 years on my end. You know, she's 48, so I guess it'd be 12 years, but that's a lot of time to not plan together.
0: Andrew, have you guys brought up money, the subject of money, with your therapist?
1: No, okay. Have not.
0: Well,
1: no.
0: The last
1: conversation about money was with, there was like financial people with her school system. So she invited me into that conversation for us to like plan together. Mm-hmm. And I just got real Ramsey on them and they didn't like it.
0: So. Okay. So she's probably like, Andrew, following this crazy program. No, well, cause here's the thing, Andrew, and I know you know this, but just to reiterate that money represents more in all of this than just the money, right? So when we talk about people combining finances, yes, is there a tactical, when you're married, is there a tactical benefit to it? Absolutely. You're functioning out of one account, but it's all about what money represents. And there's a level of unity there that is not there because she's holding out for this thing over here that's money related.
2: Yep.
0: And over here, you know, she's not letting you in. You don't know how to communicate well with it. And so there's almost this value system that's been broken down in your relationship. And my prayer would be that you guys, you know, once maybe she sees it and she's like, oh my gosh, I want all of me with this guy. Cause we have a kid together, right?
2: Right.
0: At this point.
2: Mm-hmm.
0: And we want to start building this life. It's not the fact that like, oh gosh, you can't combine money and you can't buy property together. Like all that is very true, but it's underneath what it's representing. She's holding a part of her away from you. So it's almost like you fully don't get all of her.
1: Mm.
0: And so that's what I would work with the therapist with. Because this is a tough subject for people. And so if you have that third party in the room, I would use that to my benefit for sure, because you guys have created a life together. So she's almost living in this illusion too. I mean, it's happening.
2: Yeah.
0: It's happening.
2: Their whole life is having to generate around her pain and her trauma.

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9: Well, Rachel, you know what time it is. Time to talk about taxes.
10: Oh.
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10: All right, let's go to Lisa in Houston, Texas. Hi, Lisa. Welcome to the show.
11: Hi, how are you doing? Can you hear me okay?
10: Yes, we can hear you. Yes, thanks for calling
11: very
10: in.
11: Very good, very good. You're welcome. I am in trouble here. I basically am a widow, a 58-year-old widow, and I basically was drowning in debt once my husband passed and I realized I wasn't getting any income from his, who was a doctor. He was a professor at UCLA and taught for over 55 years at that college. He taught medical students. Anyways, long story short, I'm basically calling in to find out how to get out of a debt resolution company's contract that I went online in desperation to sign to help me try to stop all of these creditors from coming after us, because my husband and I lived off cards, credit cards, because he never carried cash on him. And so we lived off credit cards. And a lot of those credit cards, you know, had my name on them because I was his wife. And anyhow, bottom line is I'm looking through everything and what I had previously spoke to your associate with before I got on the air with you guys, was that I had remembered signing my, you know, typing in my name on the computer to sign contracts that I saw that was like 7 pages, okay, typed in contracts on my phone that was electronically sent to me. And then I made a phone call yesterday and to this company and asked them to send me a copy of my contract that I signed. Okay. And it's a 35-page contract. Now, it went from, like, not even 10 pages to 35 pages.
10: Okay.
11: And I'm concerned because I'm reading. I printed it out while I was waiting for you to speak to you. I printed it out on my computer, on my printer, and I'm looking at everything, and I'm seeing my name typed into these pages of things that I don't even remember reading.
9: Did you already sign it, or you just received it? Have you already signed it?
11: Well, it's got my name typed. It's just, it's no signature. It's just a typed in name.
9: I understand, but have you, electronically signed it yet? Have you okayed it and said yes?
11: Well, I, yeah, I mean, it was back in, I first signed all these documents with this company in March 15th of 2025.
9: Okay.
10: In March. That's, but you're saying the contract you signed was 10 pages.
11: Yeah, that's then, what I remember reading, because I would have never, like, been able to read 35 pages.
9: But did something change beyond the size of the contract? Did something with this, is it a consolidation company?
11: Yeah, it was a company that was going to help me repay my debt by me paying them a certain amount of money, and they were opening an account for me.
9: Yes.
11: And then paying out of an account that I held.
9: That's right.
11: These certain creditors, and they were going to try and get these debts reduced.
9: And did they?
11: Because, well, not dramatically, but they got some reduction. But then I understand that they're charging me a 25% fee.
9: Yes, ma'am. So let's try to solve it. Let's try to solve it, because you're exactly right. What these companies do, they'll take your payment and they'll set up an account and they're going to pool that money. And in the meantime, they're going to take that time to settle with the other creditors that you owe. That those are all things that we would tell you can do on your own, and we think you should do it on your own. So if I were in your shoes, Lisa, I would contact them, and I would say, I want to get out of this contract. And there may be some fees associated. There may be some what we would call stupid tax, which is just money that you end up paying for realizing there was a better route. And there may be some of that attached to it. But what I'm hearing is that you signed up for a service. You're not getting exactly what you wanted from the service, and it's creating stress and confusion because the contract is this and then it changed and my name is typed on there electronically. It's not serving you well. So let's go ahead and wash our hands of it and let Rachel and I help you. So how much debt is there still outstanding that has your name on it?
11: Well, that's the curious thing, is that I have a dashboard on my cell phone that I can access their own app for this company.
9: Okay.
11: And just 3 days ago, when basically, I'm a caregiver during the day, and one of my client's dads is retired now, and he used to be working for an engineering company, and he overheard me talking to a company that I hired, this company that we're talking about, on the phone, and he said, you know something, you know what they're charging you to do this? Because I found out that he's the one that he was training a lot of people to do Dave Ramsey's program, his financial program, at the church he was with.
9: But
11: and
9: Lisa,
11: he did it, he said, for seven. Yeah.
9: We're going to let it go, though. We're gonna get out of this. See how it's stressing you? Because
11: yes.
9: I asked you, the question I asked you is, how much money do you still owe?
11: Oh, okay. I still owe $19,000, but according to their website, when I pulled it up yesterday, over $20,000 now. So it's going up instead of down.
10: Yeah, I would, first and foremost, I hope there's no, I don't trust these companies.
9: No.
10: And I hope there's no weird fraud or something happening, that you signed a 10-page, well, you just signed a 10-page contract.
9: Yep.
10: And unless there are addendums in there or something that you didn't open up fully,
9: sure,
10: and once you got the full contract, it really originally still was 35 pages. I'm just praying that they're not pulling one over on you. You know what I mean? Mm-hmm. That they've changed the deal and used your name.
11: Not only that, but now the first page of this contract doesn't even have the name of the contract that I signed. It has some other name on it.
9: A different company name?
11: Yes, sir. Yes, ma'am. Yes, ma'am.
10: Well, and sometimes companies buy other companies. And
9: that may have happened. I feel like there's a lot going on here, but what I would say your homework is let's call them today and say, you know what, I'd like to cancel. Tell me what I have to do to cancel.
10: Yep.
9: And they're probably going to say, however much money you've paid into this account, there's probably going to be a fee associated, and you're going to take that hit. And I wonder, I don't know that I'm right, but I wonder if the discrepancy that you're seeing is what they held in the account versus what was actually paid. Maybe you're seeing that they're still holding that money and it hasn't been paid yet. I don't know, but
10: some of these companies, Lisa, they will not pay the debt, and they'll basically make it go into default for them to go in and then negotiate for a lower rate, but it trashes your credit in the process. But like, that's how a lot of them get a quote unquote deal on the debt, but they just don't pay it. And then it goes into default, and then they go and try and negotiate with these debt companies. That's what a lot of these programs do. Where what Jay was saying, just so you know, in the future, you could have done that. You could have just not paid, right? And you could have done the negotiations. But what we would tell you is that you are the secret of getting out of debt. It's you. And so by not depending on a company to do it for you, because they're going to charge you more. They're going to trash your credit in the process and all of it. So do exactly what Jade said. You need to see, how can you get out of this contract? You're probably going to have to pay something, and it's not going to be a fun pill to swallow, but you got to do it. And then you got $19,000 left of debt. And then that's when you do the debt snowball, Lisa. You're going to list your debts out, smallest to largest, regardless of the interest rate. Pay minimum payments on everything and pay off that smallest debt first. But you guys, listen, these companies go after vulnerable people in situations.
9: Sure.
10: And someone like Lisa, who was widowed and is scared, and they feel like the way out. They are not, you guys. You are the way out of your debts. Do not go and forfeit and give all your rights over to these companies.
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16: This show has helped you think differently about money, do something that you never thought you could do with money because you've applied the common sense principles that we talk about on the show. We want to hear from you. So share your thoughts in the comments, share an episode of this show with a friend, and, you know, get the word out, because if it's helped you, I know it can help other people. All right, let's talk to Grayson in Greenville, South Carolina. Hi, Grayson. Welcome to the show.
17: Hey, it's so great to speak with you. Can you hear me okay?
16: Yes, we can. Thanks for calling in. How can we help?
17: Yes, ma'am. So I am 23 years old and married. I work part-time at a cell phone store, and I actually own an electronics reselling business that originally operated kind of as my part-time job, and it's grown a lot more since we first started. So my question is whether I should keep the current part-time job I have at the cellular store, mm-hmm. Push hard to pay off the house first, because we do have a mortgage, or if we should just go all in full time with the business and leave the part-time job at the cellular store.
18: Wow. So is your electronics resale, are you making more there than you are at the cell phone store?
17: Tremendously, yeah. I don't have the numbers if you want the numbers.
18: Yes,
17: but
18: I do.
17: So I bring in about $2,800 because I've just moved down to part-time. $2,800 at the cell phone store, and last month we netted $20,000.
18: Oh my gosh. Dude, what are you waiting for?
17: Yeah.
18: But truly, how long have you been making that kind of money on the resale business?
17: So

0: this month and the last month were the biggest months so far, definitely for profit. So it was 17,000 this month so far net, and then last month was 20. The previous month I think was like 12 or 13, but it's just grown proportionally.
1: Yeah.
0: Since I went part time. So as I've been able to invest more time, it's increased.
1: And is it just you, or do you have anybody you're working with?
0: So yeah, so my wife actually, she worked for the same company and she got laid off. So she's actually my kind of behind the scenes person, if you will. So she does, my company does pay her. So we are currently taking in some money from the business, but other than the salary for her, everything is getting invested right now back into the business, and it's kind of just piling up right now, to be honest.
1: I mean, are you keeping the cell phone job just for like, I don't know, do they pay your insurance? Is there some benefits attached to it that you're reluctant to let go of, or why are you keeping this? It feels like draining your time that you could be pouring into this business and growing it more.
0: Yeah, so right now, I literally work like 4 or 5 hours a day, and it really is for insurance. The self-pay cost is just ridiculous with the plan that we have provided through the company, and the benefits are really good. So, you know, and it gives a little bit of cushion, a little bit of peace of mind. But right now, I think the reason why I haven't left is because I'm trying to stall for a little bit more time to put a little bit more money back into our emergency fund. Like we have, I think we have like $10,000 or $11,000 in our emergency fund in retirement. It's right around 28 or 30.
1: But with what you're making with what you're making from the electronics resale, wouldn't it be fair to say if you took that same amount of time and poured it into the business, don't you think it would pay for the insurance?
0: Oh, I'm sure it would. I'm sure it would, to be honest with you. Yeah.
1: I mean, that's the type of opportunity cost math you need to do, because one thing about your time, what you got is what you got, right? And so you can't afford to be spending your time in a non-fruitful way. And I really do think if you went from 13,000 to 17,000 to 20,000, and all of this is you moving away from that job, you went from being full-time to being part-time, now your wife is working on it, and all that is generating this income, I think it's fair to say, gosh, if I add back those 4 hours a week or those 4 hours a day, whatever it is that you're working, you're going to make back the $2,800 that they're paying you plus whatever the benefits are for your insurance.
0: Yes, ma'am. And the thing about it, too, another thing slightly off of that is the mortgage itself. So we have $198,000 owed on that mortgage.
1: Okay.
0: And, you know, again, we are about to hit a personal target where we can move a large sum of money from the business, because it's not, you know, we have an EIM, but it's we still haven't gone to S Corp. That's a whole other, you know, conversation and a can of worms. But we are about to move a large sum of money over and pay ourselves, quote unquote, to, you know, put our emergency fund right where we need it to be. So, you know, moving forward, do you think it would be a good idea to start, you know, trying to stockpile money, push it towards the mortgage and kind of free up that money?
1: Yeah,
0: monthly?
1: I would be I think so. I think whatever you can pay yourself to accomplish your goals is and still grow the business is fair. I think that's what we would all do. That's the purpose of having your business, is it's generating income for you, and it's generating income that affords the lifestyle you want. And in this case, part of that lifestyle is paying off your debt. So I think that's, I think that's totally fair.
2: And Grayson, I would say this too. I think if something crap hit the fan and you had to go back and make $2,800 a month somewhere else, you could.
1: Yes.
2: It's not like you're leaving a massive career that you're like, oh my gosh, if I step away from this, there's no way I can enter in back. I can't get back in.
1: Right.
2: You could find that job again if you needed to in 12 months, you know?
1: Yeah.
2: If worse came to worse, but I don't think it will. I think you guys are on an upward trajectory.
1: And if you're looking to source insurance, because you're right, when you're self-employed, it is expensive. My husband and I went through that. It's tough to go out in the market and just find a plan that supports your family. It is expensive, but check out Health Trust Financial. They'll help you source the right plans, and that's who we suggest here on The Ramsey Show. And if I were in your shoes, that's exactly who I would use. And just know that, kind of start to view that as a benefit of doing business. Mm-hmm. Like, hey, I am my own boss. I get to make the decisions. I get to do my own benefits. I get to pay myself. I get to set my hours. Like, start viewing it as a benefit instead of a negative. That's a sign that you're making money, and that's a really good thing.
2: Well done, Grayson. All right, let's go to Tanner in Nashville, Tennessee. Hi, Tanner. Welcome to the show.
3: Hi, thanks for taking my call. So my wife and I are currently on baby step two. Our payoff date for all of our consumer debt is February of next year, and then we should have our emergency fund completed by May of that year as well.
2: Great.
3: At the moment, we have a five-year ARM. We know mm-hmm. wasn't the best idea, the mm-hmm. bank, just in that direction. But it matures in January of 2030. Our current mortgage debt is $388,000 at 6.99% interest. And the monthly payment on that is $2,631. We want to switch to a 15-year fixed rate after the ARM matures in 2030. And we would like to go into the new mortgage with as little left on the house as possible. What we were thinking about is instead of putting 15% on retirement from May of 27, which is when we have an emergency fund fully funded, until that maturity date of 2030, we would like to focus aggressively on paying the mortgage down. We've worked through the Ramsey mortgage payoff calculator, and it shows that if we put an extra $3,000 on the mortgage each month in that time period, that we would go into 2030 with only about $266,000 left on our mortgage. And this would allow our new mortgage payment to be within the 25% take-home pay guidelines that you guys suggest.
1: What's it at right now? What percentage is it at right now?
3: I am not sure off the top of my head.
1: Is around it above 25?
3: I believe.
1: What is it?
3: Around 27, I believe.
1: Okay. I'm just a little... I mean, I'm always nervous about an adjustable rate mortgage, especially, I mean, mm-hmm. with mortgage rates right now.
2: Rates changing.
1: There's no mm-hmm. part of you that's just wanting to go ahead and, I mean, why wait till it matures? Why not just go, I'm going to refinance this thing. It's already at 6.99%, so you're not far off from what it would be if you were to lock in just a fixed rate 15-year. Is your current one 15-year or is it 30?
3: It's a 30-year with a balloon date of 5 years.
1: And I'm just going to tell you, I'm nervous about that because if you were to swap to a 15-year fixed rate, I think that it's going to, I don't know what it's going to do to your payment, but I think it's going to move it up a little bit in how much home you can afford in your 25%. But if I were you, I'd be trying to get out of this adjustable rate mortgage. That'd be thing one. And then my goal would be to get then to a 15-year mortgage.

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0: Our scripture of the day comes from Deuteronomy 28:12. The Lord will open to you his good treasure, the heavens, to give the rain to your land and its season and to bless all your work of your hand. You shall lend to many nations, but you shall not borrow. Theodore Roosevelt said, when you play, play hard. When you work, don't play at all. I don't know. I think we can kind of play at work a little bit.
1: Yeah.
0: I don't know. We can have some fun.
1: Come on, Theo.
0: I don't know.
1: Lighten up, Theo.
0: He's an intense man. Did good for the history, though. All right, let's go to Christina in Atlanta, Georgia. Hi, Christina. Welcome to the show.
2: Hi, thank you.
0: Hi, yes. Thanks for calling in.
2: Yeah, I'm calling because I currently am dating my boyfriend. We've been dating for like close to a year almost. And our income levels are very different. And I just really don't know how to handle that in terms of like compromising in the future. If I want it alive with him, that means like either I have to kind of like lower my current life in a way or start paying for part of his stuff. Oh. And I just feel like the discrepancy is really big. So
0: okay. What is it? What do you make? What does he make?
2: I make like about 155K and he makes like 50K.
0: Okay.
1: Okay. Go ahead.
0: Well, what does he do for a living?
2: He works for a logistics company, kind of like trucking and dispatching.
0: Okay. What do you do?
2: And I'm in technology. I'm a project manager in technology.
0: Okay, great.
1: Is he a motivated person? I don't think there's anything wrong with what he's earning. I just think that the bigger thing I'd be looking at is what's his attitude? Like, is he a motivated person? Is he interested in the same goals I'm interested in? Is he a person who likes forward movement in his life? Because it sounds like you are.
2: Yeah, I am very driven and motivated. Like ever since I was in college, I was like, always like, want to make money and I'm in a really good financial state. I don't think he has the same motivation or like drive that I have. I would probably have to push him. I think he like does listen to me and like has been kind of like motivated seeing me, but I just don't know if like moving in together, like that would be the next step and I want to take it, but at the same time, I don't know how to mix the finances and then have to lower a lot of the things that I currently do.
1: Well, let me clarify. I don't think that he has to be exactly like you. I'm just saying clearly you value someone who is motivated and is interested in forward movement. So I'd be looking for some level of that. I'd also be interested in knowing what his philosophy is with money versus yours. If you're a no debt person, is he a no debt person? If you're I want to invest for my future and I put money away, is he interested in savings in those types of ways? Like, those are the conversations I'd be having more so than what's the dollar amount that I make every single month. Because the truth is you are also indifferent.

0: different fields, and he may cap out at 100. You might always make a little bit more than him. And so is it just like, gosh, I just want a guy who makes more money than me? Or are there other factors that you're looking for, characteristics that you're looking for in his character?
1: Okay. I think my only concern, my biggest concern is like retirement. Like I have a lot of money already saved for retirement and like he doesn't.
0: How old are you?
1: Just because he doesn't make enough money. I'm 33.
0: And how old's he? How old is he?
1: 35.
2: Christina, we don't recommend combining finances at all until you're married. Okay. So once you get married, though, then yes, I would say it all goes into one pot and you wouldn't have to lower your lifestyle because you're going to be making what you're making. He's going to be bringing in $50,000. So you guys as a household with these numbers would be making $200,000. So as a household, we're going to be investing 15% of our income. As a household, we're going to be budgeting. As a household, we're going to be buying a house together. Like that's the movement. So it's less about who brings in what, but to see yourselves as one. Now, if you don't feel good about that, then yeah, you probably shouldn't marry him.
1: Okay.
2: I would say I would push a little bit to look at this as more unity for the future, right? Not today, but
0: and
2: in the
0: next
2: future.
0: Step doesn't have to be moving in together. That does not. The next step for you could be like, I'm going to date this guy a little while longer. I'm going to open up these conversations, figure out what his motivations are, figure out his philosophy on money. And if I like that, then I'm going to keep dating him. And if he wants to propose, then we can cross that bridge when we get to it. But don't feel like the next thing you have to do is
2: move in together and combine your
0: finances for sure.
1: I just feels a little uncomfortable to talk about money and coming from like a I don't know, like more abundant place for me. So
0: do you think he'd feel uncomfortable or you feel uncomfortable?
1: I definitely feel uncomfortable.
2: Why?
1: I don't know how he feels, just because like I am always like traveling and buying things and doing a lot of things that he cannot do.
0: Does he feel a way about that? Has he expressed, gosh, I'm left out, or I don't, because what I'm trying to get at is maybe he feels really great about what he's doing and his job and he's feeling secure. And I don't know, but maybe you're just automatically projecting that on him because you make a little bit more.
1: Yeah. Okay.
2: It may not be
1: He hasn't said anything. I just don't want to, I've been so scared to bring it up, basically, just because I don't want to, you know.
0: Does he know what you earn? Does he know you make 155?
1: No.
0: Okay.
1: He knows I make a lot more than he does, but he does not know how much.
2: Well, know this, Christina. Money is a massive piece of a relationship, okay? And being on the same page with money is a big part, as is, you know, you could say spirituality, talking about that, in-laws and family. I mean, getting to know someone is a big part of building a relationship. And when you hold this part away from him, he doesn't have the opportunity to know you, right? On a level of what you're doing. And so I guess I could see your fear of how he would react, but I do think there's a level that you may be making up a story in your head that's not really there.
0: Unless it's a deal breaker for you. I'm just curious. Is it when you say like, the guy I want, is it one of your gender roles that it's like he needs to make more than me? And if so, why is that?
1: No, it's not. I just don't want to feel like superior to him in financially. I don't know. I feel like that's how it would come off if I would say like, okay, here I make three times more than what you make. What do you think about money?
0: I would be interested to see how he feels, but today I think it's more your issue than his.
1: Okay.
0: And that's not to say that you can't have that, and I think you should have that conversation and just say, hey, we've never talked about money. Like, get to know him first before you just drop the bomb, and hopefully he's asking you the same types of questions that you're asking about him, and let it unveil itself pretty like organically. This is not the conversation to be like, hey, how much do you make? Because I make this and I just feel like it's going to be a problem. Just start talking.
2: Yes.
0: And see what comes about organically. Don't have the conversation in order to like figure it out. Just start getting to know him financially. And I think that it'll unveil itself in an org. It's been a year. I think you've got some time to.
2: And the only reason you would do this, Christina, is for a future that you see with him, right? And if this is going to be a person that you say, yes, I see a future with him, and I want to combine my life, and I'm going to make a vow to him to be with him for the rest of my life, and I'm going to be married to him, and I'm going to be his wife, and he's going to be my husband, then these are very, very crucial conversations to have to make sure you guys are at a good spot together heading into creating a new life, right, together. So like Jade's saying, if marriage isn't coming soon, I guess there's probably not an urgency for this, but if you're wanting to move forward in this relationship, then yes, this is a subject that needs to be talked about.
1: Okay.
2: Yeah. So I hope that helps. I mean, I think the you feeling superior, your net worth is not your self worth, and that's true for you too, you know? And I think you know that you're not three times better than him because you make more money. And you could be building up something that, again, it may not be there for him. He may be okay, and he loves you.
0: Yeah.
2: And he loves who you are, and he's been in a relationship with you for a year. All right. That's a great hour, Jade.
0: It is.
2: Always fun hosting with you. Thanks to everyone in the booth. Thanks to our great audience that came out today. And remember, there's ultimately only one way to financial peace, and that's to walk daily with the Prince of Peace, Christ Jesus.
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5: The Northeast takes a hit. I'm Roxanne Evans, Fox News. Coastal communities across the Northeast are facing severe weather as a rare early autumn nor'easter brings damaging wind gusts, torrential rain, and dangerous coastal flooding across New England. Fox's Chanley Painter has the latest.
6: A powerful and dangerous nor'easter continues to hammer a large chunk of the East Coast with heavy rain, damaging winds, severe flooding, and strong surf. Conditions are forecast to worsen Sunday morning around high tide, amplifying hazardous coastal conditions across the Northeast. Neighborhoods along the Jersey Shore have already seen extensive flooding. Similar scenes also playing out in New York. The storm is blamed for at least one death there. Right now, more than 100,000 customers are without power, and nearly 5,500 flights have either been canceled or delayed. Over 40 million people will see some impacts before it's all over. The storm is forecast to move onshore in the New Jersey area Sunday. Rain and strong winds will continue into Monday morning before conditions gradually improve across the region.
5: And a swimmer is missing off Long Island's Robert Moses State Park as the powerful nor'easter brings waves as high as 18 feet to the area. Hurricane Nolo is bringing dangerous winds and flooding as it passes south of Hawaii's Big Island. Fox Weather's Robert Ray reports.
7: This entire roadway, this town, has water rushing through the streets. Unfortunately, all this water coming down mountainsides, it has nowhere to go. These are similar scenes to what happened during Hurricane Lala just about 5 weeks ago.
5: Hurricane Nolo follows Hurricane Lowell in early September and Hurricane Lala in August. At least 12 people are dead and dozens remain missing after a vessel carrying traders capsized in eastern Congo. More than 50 people were on board when it overturned Saturday night. 15 people were rescued. America's listening.

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3: That heat's going to be out there for one more day.
2: Temperatures being 30 degrees above average.
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2: A civilian is in custody after reportedly breaking through a barrier at MacDill Air Force Base in Florida.
4: The assailant violently engaged the base's security personnel, according to reports. Fox 13 says the civilian got into an argument with security, which escalated and left one officer with non-life-threatening injuries. The base not specifying what led to the attack. Base security took the assailant into custody. An investigation is ongoing. MacDill is the headquarters of U.S. Central Command. Chris DeMeo, Fox News.
2: U.S. troops are packing up in Iraq, marking the end of a presence that started more than 20 years ago.
5: The U.S. military has said U.S. forces are on track to be out of Iraq by Wednesday. American troops invaded Iraq in 2003 to topple Saddam Hussein, leaving in 2011. But 3 years later, Iraqi officials invited a smaller U.S.-led mission to fight ISIS. With the extremist group later reducing to scattered sleeper cells, Washington and Baghdad agreed in 2024 to start winding down the mission. The Iraqi government has demanded armed militias lay down their weapons, but many have suggested they have no plans to do that. Iranian-backed Iraqi militias have struck U.S.-linked targets in and outside of Iraq since the U.S. and Israel launched a war against Iran in February. Kristen Goodwin, Fox News.
2: Well, Seattle's punk rock flea market wraps up its 20th anniversary celebration today. What started as a do-it-yourself market back in 2006 has grown into a gathering of vendors selling thrift clothing, vinyl records, original art, toys, games, collectibles, and plenty of unusual finds. There's also live music throughout the afternoon. Organizers say you don't have to be punk to come. The event is designed for anyone who likes music, secondhand treasures, and finding something you probably won't see at the mall. I'm Roxanne Evans, and this is Fox News.
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0: Normal is broke and common sense is weird. So we're here to help you transform your life. From the Ramsey Network in the Fairwinds Credit Union Studio, this is The Ramsey Show. I'm Rachel Cruz, hosting this hour with Jade Warshaw. We are answering your questions about life and money. So give us a call at 888-85-5225. Up first, we have Andrew in Providence, Rhode Island. Hi, Andrew. Welcome to the show.
1: Hi, guys. Thanks for taking my call.
0: Absolutely. How can we help?
1: So I have a question. So I'm a licensed plumber, and I'm very fortunate enough to have a high-paying job that I've been working for, going for many years. And a partner and I have opened up a side business that has actually turned into something within the last 5 years. And my question is how do you know when it's time to stop letting fear of the unknown hold you back and actually take the leap of going full-time with the business?
2: I love this question. So tell me more about the fear of the unknown. Like, what's your fear? Like, when you look at this, tell us the things that you look at and think, oh gosh, what if that happens? What if this happens? What if that happens? Tell us what it is.
1: So I think a little bit of it has to do with financially. I mean, I'm not in any debt of any sort other than my mortgage. But I, like I said, I do have a high paying job for the field that I'm in.
2: Okay.
1: And within this past year, I've proved to myself that the side business income can outdo my normal full-time income.
2: How many months has it outdone your normal income?
1: So my base income up to date is roughly like 180.
2: Okay.
1: For my full-time job. Mm-hmm. And my side job right now, I'm just over $300,000.
0: Oh my gosh.
2: Wow, so every single month you've outpaced your normal job.
0: And that's doing it part-time.
1: Correct. So I'm not going to lie to you. So I am full-time during the day for my company, and then I'm full-time for the side hustle as well. And
2: that's good.
1: Another reason why I'm struggling and trying to figure out to make the jump, because I do have a five-year-old child.
2: Is it?
1: I want to be there.
0: So. What kind of industry is it that you're in? The side job?
1: Plumbing and HVAC.
0: Oh, is the side?
1: Correct. Yeah. So I'm
0: that's
1: a plumber.
0: That's what you started. Okay. I'm so sorry. I got you. Yeah.
2: But you have a partner. So if you were making three, whatever you said, you're only receiving half of that, right?
1: No. So we're over $1 million this year between me and my partner.
2: But what's profit? What's profit?
1: Revenue. So profit, we're roughly like $600,000 between the two of us.
2: Wow! So you could take home $300,000.
1: Yes.
2: Okay. So what's in retained earnings?
1: It's what do you mean by that? Sorry.
2: So your company, you guys should have some money that you're setting aside. 6 months would be good, 3 months would be good of money that's like, hey, this is what it takes to operate the business. If we have down months or low months, what do you guys have set aside in the business?
1: So right now we have roughly $70,000 set aside in the business. Every job that we complete, because it's just been a side business, side hustle for us, we contribute 15% back into the business.
2: Very good. Okay.
1: Yeah.
0: So, and usually these service companies, Andrew, they don't have great margins, but yours is unbelievable. So I'm wondering how you're, what this looks like with equipment, and are you guys just going in and fixing, or are you installing? What are you guys doing?
1: I would do everything. So we don't say no to anything. It's new construction, a lot of commercial projects within the last year.
0: Okay.
1: And that's what's making it tough now. It's to the point where it's kind of affecting my day job. And
0: yeah. Sure.
1: I've built a very good reputation with the employer that I work with, and it's not fair to him, to me, to be putting my effort into my own business and kind of lacking on, you know. So
2: how many, obviously you're doing really well, and how many months have you been in business? Just this?
1: So we've been a legitimate LLC for the last 5 years.
2: Okay.
1: And in the last 5 years, you know, we started out with, you know, just picking up crumbs and showing $25,000 profit for the first year, okay. And then the next year it grew.
2: So
1: to
2: you've really just grown organically to this point. And honestly, when I hear that, Andrew, it sounds like two people who have done this the right way, which is you started with what you had, a little bit of time here, a little bit more here, and now you're at the point where it's like, gosh, you've really grown this. You've got the 70,000. How many operating months is 70,000? What does that get you? Let's just say you had a couple of down months. What is that 70? How far does that 70,000 go?
1: So I think it would carry us for a good 2 to 3 months. I mean, it varies because some of our supply house bills in a month can be 30,000, 40,000, mm-hmm. and then sometimes it could be 10,000.
3: Yeah.
1: So it's.
3: Well, you've given us, I mean, honestly, Andrew, I feel like you've been overly conservative to stay in your full-time job. Because, I mean, we usually would say if someone's side hustle makes it like even half of what their normal gig is making and they could double the time on the side hustle to match it, like that's a really good starting point. And some people just kind of jump ship and start there. Because
2: and you've
3: they're
2: done
3: pretty
2: it
3: confident.
2: For lots of months.
3: And you've doubled it. I mean, you've tripled.
1: Yep.
3: Well, about doubled. Yeah, doubled what you would have made. And there's enough proof that obviously the business and how you guys are running it is working and it's been slow. So, I mean, I for sure think doing this full time, because I think there does get to a point, like what you're saying is someone's paying you to do another job.
2: Yeah. If you feel it suffering
3: else, but no, I think you're to that point. I think one of the biggest, red flags we sometimes see or avenues that people can walk down that is not great, especially in the service industry, because we work with so many small businesses and entree leadership, is you're going to, as you put all your effort into this, because it's just been split a little bit because of your other job, it probably is going to continue to grow, but grow at the speed of cash, because it's so easy to be like, gosh, we need 3 more trucks. Right. We need to hire someone. And again, equipment in this industry, which you would know better than I would, but it's a lot to manage inventory and all of it. And so making sure you're ahead from a cash perspective and you don't go down the debt road would be the only time I could see you getting in trouble and getting in over your skis.
1: Got it.
2: I agree. And we'll gift you Dave's book, Build a Business You Love. It sounds like you're on the right track, but that can help you fill in any gaps to continue to grow this. And yeah, I mean, I'm with Rachel. I would say green light. Like if your wife feels good about it and you feel good about it, make the jump. You're there financially for sure.
3: Yes. And in that book, I'm pretty sure it has a section on partnerships or on trade leadership. Yeah. But it's something to consider too. If you're going all in on this business and there's someone
2: structured
3: and there's someone else tied to it, Andrew, which obviously you and your partner have done this for 5 years. So you're in motion. But just being out ahead, if this is your livelihood, of what that looks like from the partnership perspective, if something happens, or what that looks like, that could be another conversation to have just to mitigate any level of risk.
2: Absolutely.
3: In it. But that's amazing, Andrew. That's like everyone's
2: dream
3: is to start something on the side that they love and they're good at, and it takes off, and that's their livelihood. It's awesome. So
2: congratulations.
3: Well done.

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16: Next up, we have Joseph in Fort Lauderdale. Hi, Joseph. Welcome to the show.
17: Hi, how are you?
16: Hi, we're doing great. How can we help?
17: Good. So I have a question. So I have about, I did the math, like racked up, we have about $53,000 worth of credit card debt.
16: Okay.
17: And I have a retirement, I have a pension, and I have a thing called what's called like a drop account. It's a deferred retirement option plan when you retire. So when you separate from your job, you still work at your job, they take your pension money and they invest it for 5 years.
16: In what?
17: In the 5 years, you completely separate. Oops, sorry.
16: What's it invested in?
17: In the market. It's like an index. I'm not sure.
16: Okay.
17: It's some kind of, like, I don't know if it's an index fund or something.
1: Okay.
17: But it's market rate.
1: Okay.
17: So when you officially retire, you now have your pension, you have your drop account, they call it.
1: Okay.
17: And then you have that. So I was thinking about taking my my Roth IRA that I've been putting into for the last couple of years and just depleting that and just paying off the car debt, and because I have the other two retirements when I retire. That makes sense.
1: Right. But you've got time to pay off the $53,000. How old are you?
17: Right. 35.
16: How much do you make?
17: I think last year we took in about 120, or it took about 120, 125, I think. And then my wife took in probably like another 9,000. She worked part time.
16: Okay. Okay. So about 130 before taxes. So no, just I would not pull money out of any retirement account, because not only are you unplugging all the growth that it's, you know, that it's building into right now, but you are going to be paying a penalty when you pull the money out early. And so avoiding that penalty, letting that money go, and then cash flowing this credit card debt, because I guess it technically would be an easy button just to take money out and then pay off the debt and be done. But again, you're unplugging something that is continuing to grow. And yes, even if you feel like you have enough in the other retirement accounts, I would say I would rather have more in retirement and sacrifice for about 14 months of my life and pay off this credit card debt.
1: What else do you have in retirement? What's in the pension? What will be in that deferred drop?
17: Sorry. Yeah, the pension is just based off of your salary at the end of your career, like at the end of when you go to retire, things like the last couple of years.
1: Okay.
17: So it fluctuates, depending on what the salary is.
1: I guess my bigger question, let me get to my, are you trying to retire earlier than average? Is that what you're attempting to do?
17: Well, yeah, my retirement, I would be eligible to retire probably around, what is it? I have like 15 years left.
1: Okay. So I guess I
17: was retire at 44.
1: I guess I was trying to get to it's generally, and Rachel talked about this, but it's generally a pretty desperate act for people to be looking towards draining their retirement to pay off a debt or pay off their, you know, pay off their home early or something like that. And so I was just trying to find out what was so dire straits that you felt like you needed to do something like that.
17: I was just kind of sick of like the paycheck to the paycheck. Like,
1: yeah.
17: You know, we messed up. We made a mistake. Some of it we had to do. Some of it we didn't have to do.
1: Is the $53,000 the only debt? Or is there more out there?
17: Yeah, that's the only debt on credit card. We have about $150 in we have a mortgage for like $360.
1: Uh-huh.
17: And then we had to replace a few things. So we took out like $150,000 equity.
1: Okay, so there's a HELOC of $150,000.
17: Yeah.
1: Okay, so
17: locked in rate at 8%.
1: Let's talk about that for a second, because my question is, what caused the $53,000 of credit card debt? And you're making $130,000, you're feeling like you're living paycheck to paycheck. That kind of feels like a budget issue or like a month to month issue. Because you make, I mean, the truth is, you make too much to feel that broke. Wouldn't you agree?
17: Yes.
1: Yeah. So if I were you, do you guys have an every dollar budget?
17: Yeah, I have the app. I haven't really used it.
1: There we go.
17: I
1: think that's the problem here. I think that if you and your wife opened up every dollar tonight and just said, you know what, our homework for this week is we're actually going to set a budget that we both agree with. We're going to sit down together. We're going to fill this thing in. And we're going to let this be the guiding principle of how we spend our money. And I think that when you sit down with that, Joseph, you guys are going to find where you actually do have margin, and I think you're going to find the areas that you had no idea that you were overspending in such a major way.
16: Right. Yeah, because you guys have been shuffling around debt to fix things. You got the HELOC out, you know, the credit card debt. Now you want to pull money from retirement to pay this off. But never once have you had to say, what do I have to change? I can't just be grabbing money from all these places to fix the problem.
1: Right.
16: The problem with our money is us, right? And so by doing the budget, like what Jade's saying, it's going to expose and show you guys how you're actually handling money. And the scary thing is, people will do that with retirement accounts, and then they look up in 2 years, no habit has changed. They keep living how they've been living, and you look up and you got another $25,000 in credit card debt. And you're like, oh man, we shouldn't have done that. You know,
1: yeah.
16: But the pain of the process of forcing yourself to change and forcing yourself to pay this off, that changes you guys as a couple. And ultimately, that's what you want at the end of the day is we don't want an easy button to press and to wipe this clean, because that doesn't do much for our behavior change.
1: My prediction, Joseph,
17: no, that makes sense.
1: My prediction is you guys, you'll sit down tonight, you'll do this budget. You're probably going to find that much of the money that you are looking for has been eaten away in some form of entertainment or meal or grocery or trips, right? Yeah. And when you start to tighten that up, my guess is that you'll be out of this $53,000 of debt in the next year or so. You'll be able to clean it up. And then you're going to save 3 to 6 months of expenses. And I think once you do that, it's going to change the whole trajectory of how you experience your money. Because then when things pop up, things that are unexpected, emergencies, you're not going to be reaching to HELOCs. When something needs to be done on the house, you're going to have the cash flow to actually do it. And I think that you guys locking in for the next 18 months and doing what it takes to knock out this debt, stack up your first 3 months of expenses, I think it's going to change you. Have you ever had 3 months saved?
17: No.
1: Yeah.
16: So, I mean, honestly, $3,000 a month gets you guys out of debt in about 18 months. And my prediction is, my hope is that as you guys go through this process, you find more money somewhere else that's not retirement. And you're like, oh, you know, there's some here, throw it. You get a raise. You decide to work an extra job. This snowball effect really happens. And payoff, is it multiple credit cards? How many equal the 53?
17: Yeah, all of them together, it's like six total.
16: So list them out, Joseph, smallest to largest, each of those credit cards. And start with the smallest one and just... and.

0: knock it out and you start going down that list and down that line, and there's something empowering about it. And it's another right. testimony that credit cards, they're not helpful. They're not there to help you and set you up to win, right? They're
1: right.
0: They've gotten you guys in trouble, so cut them up. All six of them need to be gone. And this is really shifting from this paycheck to paycheck living out of desperation. We're going to pull money from our house, from our retirement, just to feel more secure. You're going to go from there all the way to actually, from a numbers standpoint, truly being secure, because you're going to be in control of your income, doing a budget. You're going to be paying off your debt. And in 18 months, you will have no credit card debt. You'll still have your retirement account out there. And you guys will have your money that you're working so hard for, and you're going to control it and actually be the adults in the room. And that's a beautiful thing. And then you expand that out 5-10 years, and a lot of great things can happen.
2: So, Joseph, you've been given some very clear homework, and I'm going to add one more thing to the list that's going to help you find money really fast. So we told you tonight, you're doing Every Dollar. We'll give you that for free. Rachel said, do the debt snowball, list them smallest to largest. That's the way to do it. She also told you to cut up your credit cards, and I'm going to add one final piece of homework, which is I want you to pause retirement investing. I think that you're still putting some aside to go to that drop account. Let's pause that temporarily so you have that money at your disposal so that you can do the things that Rachel is telling you. Those four pieces of homework.
0: Yep. Well done, Joseph. We're glad you called in. Call us back. Let us know how it goes. But we're here cheering you guys on.

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12: 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Hi, Matthew. Welcome to the show.
14: Hi, how are you today?
12: Hi, we're doing great. How can we help?
14: Good. So I am 20 years old. I make about $58,000 a year. I'm a server in Orlando, and my question is, I'm looking to get my first home, a condo, about $110,000, and there's a program in my area, like in Orlando, that's a down payment assistance, that's a forgivable grant for $40,000 that I don't have to pay back as long as I live there for 15 years.
12: Ooh.
14: I have a car payment. I owe about $23,000. I bought about 2 years ago at $358 a month. And then I have two personal loans with each balance is about $5,000. One is $147 a month and one is $121 a month.
13: Okay.
14: And then I have about 8 credit cards, but I have no balances on them.
13: Then why have them? Just as comfort?
14: Well, I have the United card, and I do that to get like all my miles, but I don't have like any like debt on them.
13: Okay. I'm so glad you called in, Matthew.
14: I don't know how you guys feel about down payment assistance, or I wanted some advice.
12: Yeah, they're usually not great programs. Either you're having to get a double loan, and they do a down payment loan with the mortgage. Like, there's

0: that. There's sometimes fees associated with these or strings attached. 15 years in a condo, Matthew?
1: Crazy work.
0: No. No. We're not doing that. We can't do that. You're going to be in that condo for 15 years, Matthew?
1: Let's take a poll. We have a wonderful studio audience out there. How many of you have been in the exact same place with zero movement and zero change in your life for 15 years?
0: Well, all the,
1: just the kids.
0: We have a school.
1: Just the high schoolers.
0: We have school-aged people back there, and they're all raising their hands.
1: The point is, that is not the case ever with anyone's life. I mean, what if you get a new job? What if something happens and you have to move?
0: You don't want to lock yourself into a situation for 15 years. And I would say that with a job. I would say that with a student loan forgiveness thing. I would say that with a mortgage, like anything. If it sounds too good to be true, Matthew, it usually probably is. And this doesn't even sound that good to be true. Yeah, Matthew, you are not in a position, I don't think, to own a home. I know you want to, and I want you to be able to soon. But right now, I mean, man, you got a car that's almost half your annual income. You got two loans. You're playing the credit card game. I mean, there's just a lot up in the air.
1: I mean, you're not, let's just call a spade, you don't have a good financial foundation right now. And if you build anything on top of that foundation today, it's going to crumble. Didn't you say you're 20 years old?
2: Yes.
1: So why are you in such a, why do you feel such a rush to buy a house under such, to the point of finding assistance and not putting a down payment? Why do you feel such rush?
2: Well, I wasn't like technically like in a rush. I've been renting for about a year and a half, but then I heard about this program. I was going to wait a few years and save for the 3%. And then that's when I was going to do it. Mm-hmm. But then I heard about this program and I didn't really know if it was that good of a decision. And I wanted to look into it more, and listen to your guys' show. I watch your TikToks.
1: Well, Rachel and I,
2: I'm trying to get out of my personal loans, and I think I can get out of that within a year.
0: Oh, good. Yes.
1: Rachel and I are going to be your big sisters and help you with this, because I think, Matthew, you're in such a wonderful place. You're still really young. You're 20 years old, and now is the time to lock in on the habits that are really going to help you solidify that foundation that we were talking about earlier. And Rachel's right. $23,000 car. My first place to start would be for you to have $1,000 saved. It sounds like you don't have any saved. So let's get $1,000 saved. That's baby step one.
2: I have about $5,000.
1: Okay, then that moves us on to baby step two, which if you follow our TikToks, you know we are going to tell you to drain that down to $1,000, and we're going to tell you to put any extra savings above the $1,000 onto your debt, just consumer debt, and let's knock that out along with your income. You have the 8 credit cards that have a zero balance. If you really do rock with what we're saying, let's go ahead and cut those up, because it's just temptation in your pocket
0: more,
1: waiting to happen.
0: And you're spending more with them, just so you know, versus if it was a debit card.
2: Yeah, well, I always like pay off my balances, and like, I built up my miles and my points.
1: But look what you have to show for it. You don't have anything to show for it, Matthew. You've only got a bunch of debt. And you were looking over here trying to do a crazy down payment assistant program that was going to put you in a worse way. So I would argue that what you're doing right now isn't giving you much to show for it. Because right now, if we were putting positive money habits as tally marks, positive and negative, I don't see any that are in the positive just yet.
0: Besides the $5,000 that you saved.
1: Yeah, you got
0: the
1: $5,000. That's
0: good. We applaud you for that, for sure. But everything else, it's just, it feels a little, I know
1: you're playing the game.
0: It's like a little sloppy. I think if you tightened it up and you said, you know what, I'm only spending a certain amount on food every month. I'm only doing this, this, and this. I'm just using my money. I'm going to spend my money in the present, meaning I'm not going to get a bill at the end of the month. And you are like really militant, Matthew, and you maybe even work extra hours. I think you can get this cleaned up. And you may even consider selling your car. I mean, I don't know how much it's worth, but that's something to look into too, if you want. So there's some levers to pull here that I think will help you get ahead, but continuing to play the debt game and going deeper in debt with this assistance program before you even have, you know, an emergency fund saved would not be wise. So no, I would hold off on being a homeowner and start working your way out of this debt first and foremost. But you can do it, Matthew. I mean, honestly, so many people start at this point and they make such progress so fast.
1: Yeah. And, 20 years old, I think there's a lot of pressure out there. You

0: feel like you're competing with whatever you see on social media. You feel like you're competing with what you feel like, you know, you should have by now. Some of us are competing mm-hmm. with what our parents have, and we're trying to create that life that we just came out of. You know, they've got the homes and the cars and they're taking the vacations.
1: Mm-hmm.
0: And so I would just tell you, Matthew, that you are in exactly where you need to be. You've got your first job. It sounds like you're making a good amount of money, but now let's lock in on the right habits that are actually going to build a good foundation to where you can build lasting wealth. And it really does start with taking your money, to Rachel's point, and deciding what you're going to do with it. If you make the right choices with your own income, you will not have to borrow a dime from anyone until it, you know, when you come time to buy a house, that's fine if you want to do a small mortgage there. But do you see what I'm saying?
1: Yeah.
0: Yes.
1: It's powerful. All right. We got Angela from Facebook. She said, what are your thoughts on making micro payments to pay down debt? At the end of every pay cycle, I may have $20 to $30 left in my budget. Should I go ahead and throw that at my smallest debt to lower the balance, or throw a little bit at each one?
0: So I liken this to on a Saturday morning, if you've ever had like a huge list of chores.
1: Yes.
0: And you're like, all right, I'm going to do a little bit of the gardening, but I'm not going to finish it. I'm going to kind of do the dishes, but not finish it. I'm kind of going to put a load of laundry in, but not finish it. I'm going to vacuum half of the room, but not finish. Like, you will have spent the whole day toiling and not have one single thing to show for
1: completed.
0: It.
1: Completed. Nothing yes. completed.
0: But
1: yes.
0: How great would it feel to just vacuum and then check that off your list, to finish the dishes, check it off your list. It's the same thing with debt. Finish one. Focus on the smallest debt. And that goes for anybody listening. Whatever your smallest debt is, you might have 10 debts. I challenge you, focus on the one debt. Make minimum payments on everything, but focus all your extra margin to the smallest debt. I promise you, you will pay it off quickly, and you will feel so much better being able to check that one thing off your list, and you'll be motivated to tackle the next thing.

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6: If you're wondering why we keep mentioning the baby steps, it's because they are really the foundation on everything that we teach. So if you are new here, start there. We can have a link down below to walk you through what those are. But the seven baby steps really is your guide to what to do with your money, from feeling possibly out of control, feeling like you're paycheck to paycheck, you have nothing to show for it, not a lot in savings, to all the way to baby step seven, which is everything's paid off, including your house. You're doing retirement, kids, college fund is funded, you got money in the bank, and you just are feeling great. So it gets you there. It takes some years, takes some time. It's definitely we always say it's a crock pot, not a microwave around here, but man, the journey, it's worth it.
7: Okay, so let's do a quick teaching on this, because I think it's worth it. So seven baby steps. Let's just go through them real quick, because we started with the last caller. Baby step one, you get the $1,000 saved. 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Baby step four, you're investing 15% of your gross. Baby step five, you're putting aside amount of your choice to a 529 or college plan for your kids. Baby step six, you're putting aside extra money to pay for, to pay your house down. Again, up to you how much you want to do that. Baby step seven, you live and give like no one else. And by the way, if you're thinking of buying a house, that's back in baby step three. We call it 3B. You can save for a down payment. But I said all that because I want to say sometimes people are like, Jade, Rachel, baby steps in today's economy, that really feels like giant leaps to pay off your debt, to save for a down payment. And so I just wanted to take this moment to think about a question that I get a lot of times on social media, which is, where can I start before that? Like, is there anything that I can kind of do to kind of like ease my way into these steps? And I thought that like, that's a very fair question.
8: Yes, yes.
7: And the first thing is, and this is so important, and a lot of people glaze over it, but you really can't do the baby steps unless you have a budget. That's thing one. So many people will kind of ramp into the things we teach, Rachel, but they don't have a budget yet.
8: Yep.
7: So if you're, haven't done that, that's precursor. Like, let's do that first. And then the second one is something that I think in many ways is very easy to do, but it costs people a lot mentally. And that is the very first step that you can make for yourself is simply to say, I'm not going to borrow anymore. And if you're sitting there watching this and you're like, gosh, this feels overwhelming, can you just start there? Can you start with saying, the credit card's in my wallet, I'm not going to scan them anymore, I'm not going to look to debt, I'm not going to drain my 401k, and put that into practice month after month. And when you feel like, oh gosh, I feel like I'm actually able to use my own income, now let's start with baby step one. And I think that that's a very reasonable place for anybody in today's economy, no matter what you're facing. It's a good place to start.
8: It's great. All right, let's go to Sophie in Providence, Rhode Island. Hi, Sophie. Welcome to the show.
9: Hi, thank you. How are you guys doing?
8: We're doing great. How can we help?
9: I came here looking for some advice. I'll tell you a little bit about myself. I'm 25. I'm a construction project manager. I make six figures. I have about $220,000 fully invested. I have no debt. I own my car. I live really, really cheaply.
8: Well done, Sophie.
9: I feel like, thank you. Thank you. My parents taught me well. They're huge fans, and they made it very clear that this is how we live.
8: Sophie's 25, making six figures. Like, this is how we live. We do. I love. Hey, it's worked. It's worked. It's pretty amazing.

0: They didn't give me an option. They said, this is what we do. They sent me to college, and they said, like, go do well for yourself.
1: Oh,
0: I love it.
1: That's
0: love
1: great, that. Sophie. Awesome.
0: So, yeah, things are pretty great personally, except for one thing. I've been on and off with a guy for over 3 years now, and I think
1: dude.
0: He hates money.
1: It's always the guy.
2: You think
1: know?
2: He does what?
0: I think he hates money. A combination of being afraid of it and hating it.
1: What do you mean by
0: hate it? He doesn't have a career. Like he
2: so he hates working.
0: Want it. He hates working. He thinks rich people are evil. He
1: and
0: only
1: he's your boyfriend? Do you find him really attractive?
0: Well, so we're both kind
2: he's
0: of
2: got big
0: we're
2: muscles.
0: Very outdoorsy. We we do a lot of like skiing, mountain biking. We have a great time together. But then once reality sets in about once a week when I sit him down and say, like, what are you doing? It's
1: yeah.
0: not so good.
1: So he's just mountain biking during the day.
2: He's just flexing 25? Those muscles.
1: How old is he?
0: So he's 29.
1: Oh,
0: we've
1: Lord.
0: Known each other for over 3 years.
1: Man.
0: He bounced around at different jobs, mostly part-time. And then
2: and
0: I
2: you
0: told
2: think
0: him
2: you
0: one
2: can
0: day,
2: change
0: like,
2: him? Because that's what this
0: I
2: is
0: don't know.
2: Boiling
0: that's
2: down to, right? You think that if you have enough conversations with him after 3 years, you can change him into being more like you?
0: Not even more like, maybe more like me. I don't know. I always ask him, like, do you want a future? And he's like, well, we don't know what we're doing in the future, so we don't need to say
2: yeah,
0: for
2: he,
0: it.
2: Yeah, he's told you, Sophie. He's
0: yeah,
2: told you.
0: I guess.
2: If he hadn't,
0: yeah,
2: told, if he hadn't
0: I,
2: told you in 3 years, you're not listening.
1: Sophie, I am.
0: I guess
1: it's,
0: so.
1: I'm very, it's very interesting because to me, I'm like, man, I bet he's like a really fun friend, but to have a life partner like that, with the numbers you gave us and how solid you are, I'm kind of shocked he's still around.
0: I mean, I think that he's hoping that we stay together and then I can kind of.
1: I bet he
0: him.
1: I bet
2: but
1: he
2: what
1: is.
2: Are, what are you
1: he's got,
2: hoping?
1: He's got a girlfriend making six figures. I mean,
2: heck yeah, you're a catch.
0: I don't know. I'm just. Thank you. I hope that one day he just wakes up, but
2: how many years? Okay, let's play this game because you're 25, you ain't getting any younger, and you've been in this for 3 years with this guy. What you
0: yeah.
2: we have to set boundaries or, and respect your time and his time. So let's just say in your perfect world or in a fair world, how much time do you think that you would give this to either see some sort of forward movement or not? Is it a 6 month? Like in 6 months, if he's still talking the same talk and walking the same walk, I gotta walk. Or is it, I'm accepting him for who he is and I'm just moving past this and that's that on that, or I'm letting the relationship go?
0: I'm tempted to accept him for who he is, but a year ago when he didn't have a job, I gave him 6 months to get one and then he got one, but he hasn't saved a penny.
2: But
0: so
2: don't you feel like you're mothering him? If you don't get
0: yes,
2: a job,
0: totally.
2: If you don't
1: yes.
2: get up, if you don't do your laundry.
1: Yeah. Sophie, here's the harsh reality. It is. I bet he's not a bad guy. I think he's lazy and he's a little bit in the clouds with all of his theories about life that's not reality. But what the biggest problem is, your value systems do not line up, Sophie. You're going to be, if you go forward with this, what marriage is going to look like in 5 years is you're going to probably be the breadwinner. He's going to probably have a level of resentment at any level of, because you're at probably the top 1%. If you have $220,000
2: yes,
1: invested, you are the rich person he's talking about from a numbers perspective when you look at the average
0: maybe
1: around the country.
0: Maybe he thinks I'm evil.
1: Maybe he's what?
0: Maybe he thinks I'm the evil one.
1: Yep. I maybe. I don't
2: if
1: know.
2: If you're
1: but,
2: not today, you will be.
1: But it's, yeah. And then, I mean, and Sophie, your entire relationship will be an uphill battle. And it's not because, I'm not honing in on just specifically the money piece. It's the way at which you view the world is very different than him in the grown up things of life. Okay. Yes. Y'all can enjoy the outdoors and like mountain bike together. But when you're actually looking at life and you look at Sophie at 35, 40 years old, like where Jade and I are sitting with kids and a life, I am telling you, you want a partner who's running beside you, supporting you, encouraging you. You're doing the same to them. There's a level of safety, a level of unity. We are running this race together. Our household is built on a set of values that we agree upon and that we are running this race locked arm, hand in hand, and taking on life together. this guy sounds like you're going to wake up every day and have to remind him where his toothbrush is.
2: Yeah.
0: That's pretty much how it is. And
1: Sophie, girl, fly to Nashville. Come hang out with me and Jay.
2: Please.
1: And take a break. You got to take a break.
2: We'll take you for a margarita. And
1: you
2: got to
1: be done, girl. There's other great guys right now.
0: This is what I thought you'd say.
2: Because
1: what do your parents say? Yeah. Not that they get a vote, but what do they say?
0: He left. He wasn't around for a while, and they were pretty happy. And they were like, "Nice kid, but when's he gonna wake up?" And then he came back around, and they were like, "Oh no."
1: Yep. I would say follow some wisdom.
2: You know
1: from
2: what
1: people.
2: To do.
1: And again, still be friends. I mean, poor guy. Still, you can be kind to him. But is he gonna be a lifelong partner for you, Sophie? He's not my pick for my daughter. That's for sure.
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5: It's still rough. I'm Paul Stevens, Fox News. A strengthening nor'easter still charging up the East Coast, leaving one man dead in Brooklyn, New York, and a swimmer missing off New York's Long Island, and more than 70,000 customers without power in the Northeast.
6: This is not a hurricane, but it sure does feel like one. So some of those reports this morning, we're seeing 81 mile per hour wind gusts at Montauk, at JFK, 56 miles per hour. And here on Long Beach, it's really touch and go. So we do see that wind pick up a little bit at times, and then at other times it dies down like we're seeing right now. And that's really the nature of this storm. We know this nor'easter, it does move a lot different than your traditional tropical system and the way it spins. So at times you'll see those bands move through, bringing that heavy rain and high wind like we're seeing right now. And then at times it does get a little bit more normal and a little more calm. So that's why at this time officials are still telling people to stay off the roads and stay inside.
5: 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In Ocean City, New Jersey, Fox Weather's Katie Byrne.
7: People who live here in Ocean City say this is the worst flooding they've experienced since Sandy. That rain is coming down really heavy once again. That's because the storm is actually swinging back towards the Jersey Shore. So we're expected to be the final bullseye. It was hard to place during the forecast, but now it's looking like the Jersey Shore is it for the worst impacts. We have streets submerged in water row after row. Dozens of streets have been underwater since yesterday. It has receded a little bit, but this morning's high tide is really our last big shot at significant additional flooding. We have some roads still closed here in Ocean City as forecasters expect us to get this heavy rain on and off throughout the afternoon. Crews yesterday in Ocean City were busy sending high water trucks, multiple of them, to go rescue people who were stuck.
5: And coastal flooding will also continue to impact the greater New York City area from this storm. 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
2: At least 27 people are reported dead after two mass shootings in South Africa just hours apart. Police say eight gunmen armed with AK-47s and pistols killed 17 people at a bar near Johannesburg on Saturday night. About 4 hours later, gunmen killed 10 more people at a store near Cape Town. No arrests have been made. The attacks coming just days after another mass shooting killed 11 people near Durban. A major security incident unfolding at a United Kingdom airbase about 95 miles west of London.
3: Multiple homes are being evacuated near a Royal Air Force base in southwest England. This after several men were arrested on suspected explosives offenses. The Army's bomb disposal team is examining a number of vehicles in the area. Police believe the incident is contained. U.S. forces have used the airbase for strictly limited strikes during the war with Iran. Officials confirm security measures there have been significantly increased in recent days.
2: And that's Fox's Chanley Painter, a UK government spokesperson, saying the prime minister is being updated on the ongoing situation. Happening tomorrow, the U.S. Senate is set for a final vote on a bipartisan bill that would reshape college sports. The Protect College Sports Act would establish national standards for name, image, and likeness rules and cap agent fees at 5%. It would also set new limits on athlete transfers, eligibility, and restrict coaches from leaving mid-season for another collegiate program. If it passes, though, it would still need approval in the House before reaching the desk of President Trump. And thousands of Americans gathering in New York City today, despite the weather, for the 25th annual Tunnel to Towers 5K run and walk. The event retraces the final footsteps of FDNY firefighter Stephen Siller, who ran through the Brooklyn Battery Tunnel carrying 60 pounds of gear on September 11th of 2001. He died at the World Trade Center. I'm Paul Stevens. This is Fox News.
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0: Welcome back to The Ramsey Show in the Fairwinds Credit Union Studio. I am Rachel Cruz here with Jade Warshaw, and we are answering your questions. We have Alicia on the line, and she is in Buffalo, New York. Hi, welcome to the show.
1: Hi, thanks for having me. So my question is, I'm 30. After taxes, I make $72,000, and I am just completed baby step number one, so I'm starting to pay off my debts. And I did my snowball a couple days ago, and one of the collections on my debt has went to court recently and still being, like, gone through the process before they serve me. And I'm just wondering if that's my highest collection, like, it's, like, my last one of my snowball. Should I reprioritize and move that up so I can just clear that issue out of the way, or just wait for it to, like, roll through the motions and just see what court does?
2: How much is it?
1: $3,693.
0: Oh. Do you have any money? Like, do you have $1,000 saved?
1: That's in my baby fund, yeah.
0: Yeah, in your baby step one. Okay. Because I'm wondering, since it's all the way in collections and they're, you know, at the point of suing you, if you can settle with them, but you would need some money to put up front to say, hey, I have this amount. I'm wondering how quick... go ahead.
1: I make my minimum monthlies that on my debts now, I make around $1,800 a month on those. And then my monthly bills that I pay is $2,500. So collectively, like, I have to pay out $5,300, but I make about $6,000 a month.
0: Okay.
1: So, like, I could save up that extra $700 and, like, move that to the very top, but I feel like I need 50% to offer them. And I just don't know if I should just, like, I could pay off 8 accounts within that $2,100 of my, between pay laters and my small collections and my small credit cards that I just closed.
0: Yeah.
1: But I'm like, I'm in between a rock and a hard place.
2: So you can't cover the minimum. You wouldn't have the money to cover the minimums while you stack up. Cause I don't think you need to save 50%. I think if you get to a quarter of this, they might take it, like 25 cents on the dollar.
1: So that would be, that calculation would be,
2: if like, it's $3,000, like let's look for $700 to $900.
1: Yeah. So that's like 6 weeks of just not paying it's just 6 weeks of not doing the snowball.
2: Well, you're
1: all
2: doing
1: my minimums
2: it's
1: are covered
2: not,
1: to begin with.
2: It's not that you're not doing the snowball because you can pay the minimum. So you can pay the minimums on everything. We're just expediting this because they're suing you. And so let's make sure if it hasn't happened yet, let's try to go to the table one more time and say, before this makes it to court, can we just settle? This is all the money I have, and consider it you just
0: you're tying up
2: a loose end.
0: Yeah, you're still doing, because you're still paying off debt. So
2: you're
0: technically
2: going in the right direction.
0: Yeah, you're just kind of reordering it because of your situation. We would say the same is true if you had an IRS debt. We'd say move that to the front, even if you're like, oh my gosh, but by the time I pay off half of that, I could have had 4 other debts paid off, right? It's just you're reordering it because of what is happening and because it's stuck in collections. But you sound motivated.
2: Yes.
1: I do. I live with my boyfriend, and he's very fortunate that he makes very good money for what he does, and he pays utilities and rent. Like, he pays the majority of the mortgage, and he pays utilities and food costs. So I looked at I pulled up credit reports a few weeks ago, and it made me sick. Like, I don't understand how I just turned 30 this month. And I'm like, I don't understand how I'm 30 with 3 degrees and consumer debt with my car. I owe $41,000.
2: Yeah.
0: Oh, wow.
2: Tell us about your car.
1: It's an 18 Subaru Impreza. A few years ago, my old car, which is almost paid off, got totaled. And I was not in a credit situation to get a good interest like I had on my previous car. So my car currently is sitting at 18% interest.
2: Ooh.
1: And yeah, and it's about $500 a month. And like, once I know, like,
2: And what do you owe on it?
0: $41,000.
1: $41,000 is collective, all consumer.
2: Oh, okay.
0: Oh, I'm sorry.
2: What's the car?
1: I owe $17,000.
0: Oh, okay. Okay, that's better. Okay. Good Lord. I was about to say, Alicia, put that car up for sale.
2: Yeah, What's it worth? What is it worth? I'm just curious.
1: About $9,000.
2: $9,000? Private sale?
1: And private sale. Okay. Kelly Blue Book, $9,000.
2: Okay.
1: And with my snowball, with my what I make right now, and that's like, I have my main job. I'm a bookkeeper for a law firm. So if I do have to go to court for this case,
2: you know what you're doing.
1: My lawyer is already like, we'll cover you. Don't worry about it. And then I do InfoCout on the side you know what? I'm completely able to do everything I need to do, pay my minimums, and get out of this debt in 15 months.
2: Good.
0: Yes, girl.
1: And that, so.
0: We love it. That's what we love to hear. Yes. Well, it's just the idea of you are finally sick and tired of it. And when she opened up that credit report, she's like, oh my gosh, what am I doing? And so she's rewiring everything that she had been doing and making great progress. So well done. All right, let's go to Sarah in Denver, Colorado. Hi, Sarah. Welcome to the show.
3: Hi, thank you for having me.
0: Yes, how can we help today?
3: So I was hoping that you guys could maybe settle a debate between me and my mom. I guess for a little bit of background, I'm 19 and I'm a sophomore in college. I'm currently taking my prerequisites and next fall I'll be attending nursing school. But for my freshman year of college,

0: I wanted to go to an out-of-state university, and that was before I realized really how much I would be paying in student loan debt.
1: Mm-hmm.
0: Yeah, so I ended up transferring back to a local college where I'm paying around $6,000 a year, but I still ended up racking up around $26,658 in student loan debt.
1: Okay.
0: And $22,000 of that is a Parent PLUS loan, and then the remaining $4,000 is my personal loan.
1: Okay.
0: So I guess my question would be, I feel like I should maybe defer from nursing school for a year and work full-time to pay off that debt, but my mom thinks that by the time I graduate nursing school, I should be making enough to just pay it off fully.
2: The $4,000 or the $22,000?
0: The $22,000.
2: Is it
0: and the $4,000.
2: Is it subsidized or is it unsubsidized?
0: It's unsubsidized.
2: Ew. Okay.
1: Are you able to cash flow college?
0: No, not necessarily. Not unless I, take the time off.
1: Will you be taking more loans out then to go to nursing school?
0: Mm-hmm, yeah.
1: Okay. So, yeah, I would say pause. And I may tell you right now, depending on, and I'd want you to see how long you're in nursing school. And is it $6,000 a year as well?
0: Yeah, it should be.
1: Okay. I would make it a priority to get through that because I am with your mom. If you get that degree, you're going to make great money, Sarah. And nursing is one of the best fields to work in. So it's fantastic. But I think I would maybe pause and maybe not as much to pay off this debt, but to make $6,000 to put away enough to get through nursing school debt free. And then when you're out, maybe attacking that. I'm just thinking age,
2: that's
1: stage of life, because to get a good career going under your belt.
2: Yep.
1: I think is a great step, but I don't want you going deeper in debt. I would not encourage you at all to go to school if you don't have the money for it. So you need the money going forward. And if you can cash flow your way through school, once you're out of school, then look backwards and say, hey, let's knock out this debt.

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5: We wish we could get to every question, every call on the show, but we cannot. 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All right, let's go to Dallas, Texas. Dallas, Texas. We have Patrick on the line. Welcome.
6: Hey, everybody. Thanks for having me on. So my question is this. I am a small roofing company here in Dallas, and I have such an up and down income. 1 month I may bring in $8,000 to $12,000 and then not bring in anything for the next month or two. So my question is, how do I incorporate the baby steps with having such an up and down income? I can't count on anything month to month to month.
7: What causes it to fluctuate in such a high regard?
6: Well, our main busiest times for roofing are in the spring and in the fall. And so it's just a matter
7: winter
6: of
7: winter months.
6: Yeah. Just getting jobs in.
5: Mm-hmm. Okay, so
6: and like I said, I'm one of the smaller guys here in the area, not great big giant, so I don't have a huge sales force out there generating leads for me either.
7: So when you if you're between 8 to 12, what I would start with is what do I need? Like, what does it take my budget to operate? So let's pretend it's $4,000 or let's say $6,000. What I'd be doing is on the months that I make more than $6,000, I'd be putting a little extra aside in like a Peaks and Valleys account so that if I have a month where I don't make any, I can, or I make less, I can pull from that and kind of keep myself floated. But I'm caveating that by saying, if you know that there is a time of year that we just don't do business, mm-hmm. I'd really be interested in finding what I can do to supplement those months. Cause it never feels good to have a month where you make zero. And I would love for that to be your goal. Like, even if I have this Peaks and Valleys account, even if I have it set it for 2 months,
5: what else
7: can
5: I be doing?
7: What else can I do?
6: Right. Well, the ultimate goal is to get, an emergency fund of, roughly 36,000 to 48,000 just sitting there to bide me over in the slow times. But like I said,
7: right,
6: it's
7: but
6: just
7: it's not
6: getting enough jobs in.
7: The thing is, though, I wouldn't want you to feel that way because this is not an emergency. This is something that you foresee coming.
5: It's a lifestyle.
7: Yes. You know what's happening. It's just part of your month to month, and we can plan for that. But if you're thinking about, I need 48, you know, or however much money there for 3 months of $0, that's the part where Rachel and I are saying that we can fix that with work. We don't need to have 3 months of zero income coming in. Fair enough?
6: Right. Yes, ma'am.
5: So, yeah, having that fund over there is going to be very, very helpful. And then beyond that, just saying, okay, you know, if I need $6,000 to operate and I'm making $8,000, let's put some money in that Peaks and Valleys fund. Let's put some towards a true emergency fund, 3 to 6 months of expenses. Because do you have any consumer debt, Patrick?
6: Yes, ma'am. I've got about $30,000 in credit card debt. And unfortunately, that's kind of what I'm using to tide me over in these slower times.
5: Oh, gotcha. Okay. So, yeah. So more than ever, and it may be you overcommitting yourself with work and extra work just to get your head above water so that you can not only pay your bills for the winter months when you know that that's coming, but also to start working your way out of this debt. So for you on the slow months, because on the good months, if you're making 10 grand,
7: great.
5: Yeah, you're able to shuffle that around and use that. But when you're not making anything, something has to be coming in so that you don't go deeper in this credit card debt. So that'd be my first goal. Get your head above water. And it's probably going to mean working a second job on those slow months.
7: Yeah.
5: All right. Let's go to Hannah in Atlanta, Georgia. Hi, Hannah. Welcome to the show.
0: Hi, how are you?
5: Hi, we're doing great. How can we help?
0: My husband and I just started taking FPU at our church, and we're currently in baby step 2. And we are debating on taking our money out of our CD that we have and paying off all of our debt. I think we should, and my husband doesn't. He thinks if we do that, it'll just be saving us and we won't learn any lessons, almost like he wants us to suffer a little bit. So I just wanted your opinion.
7: How much is in the CD?
0: A little over 52,000.
7: And that's more than enough to cover all of your debt?
0: It would pay all of it minus around 2,000.
7: And is he saying he wants you guys to feel the pain of paying off the debt? Is that what I'm hearing?
0: Yes, because we have been in debt before, and we've always kind of finagled our way out of it easily. And so he thinks if we do it again, we won't learn any life lessons and our habits won't change, which I kind of agree with. But he's busting his butt at work to pay for all of our debt, and I don't know. I just kind of need a second opinion.
7: What's the nature of you guys' bad spending habits? Is it credit cards? Is it vacations? Like, what's the one or two things that you're like, man, it gets us every time? What is it?
0: Our credit cards.
5: And is it just lifestyle, going out to eat, shopping, stuff for the kids? Is it just life?
0: Yeah, mainly life. Our kids, they're in sports, and it's hard to say no to them. We don't eat out often.
7: Well, did you cut up the credit cards?
0: And a lot of ways we're frugal. We did. We cut every single one of them up.
5: Good. Well, honestly, there'll probably be some pain in just that. Having to say no. You know what I mean? Just having to say no to having to work these new habits. So I would say I understand his logic. And we always do caution people to say, if you had a lump sum from like a lawsuit come in or, an inheritance and people are going to throw this amount of money and be debt free, we say to do it. So we never tell you not to, but we do caution people. Okay. But this has not changed your behavior. So I really appreciate his perspective. Like he's done. And he's like,
7: I want to change.
5: I want to change so bad. And I want us to hate our lives for a season so we never go back. I appreciate that. But also to get you guys to a place, the fastest place to start building wealth, and that is to use this money, stop making payments, stop paying interest, pay it off, get it paid off, and then maybe there's still some sacrifice, Hannah, to get this 3 to 6 months of expenses saved, baby step 3, and you guys and him work his butt off towards that.
7: Hannah, how many months have you guys had that you set the budget and you stick to what's on the budget?
0: We just started to try to budget for real this time. We've tried in the past and failed.
7: Mm-hmm.
0: But he's at the point where we're sitting in church and we're watching these videos, about the baby steps and he's tearing up.
7: No months,
0: but I'm trying.
5: Yes. Oh yeah. Okay. No, we won't fault you for that. Yeah.
7: I, it helps me understand what he's feeling, which yes. is he's basically saying we haven't proven any of our behavior, even with 1 month's budget. And I think that he's afraid, to Rachel's point, what if we do this and we're right back where we started and now we're there without any savings?
5: Which is fair.
7: It's fair.
5: But what I would tell him, though, Jade, is I think you guys living on a pretty strict budget, Hannah, because you're going to need to do this baby step three soon if you pay most of this debt off. And you'll still be in gazelle mode, right? That intensity that we talk about in baby step two, there's still that in baby step three. So I would use the sacrifice, the I hate our life, we never want to come back here again feeling for baby step three through six, right? Use it for that baby step. And then you guys on a budget is going to be a big life change in a good way. So he's going to feel some struggle there. He's going to feel some struggle with you guys putting up boundaries with the kids and you guys putting up your own boundaries with your own spending, having to say no. Like, all of that is part of the sacrifice. But him having to work all these extra hours to pay off debt that could be paid off today, I would say let's shift that to the emergency funds, because you guys will have some months of sacrifice to get that emergency fund built. So put your efforts there and be debt-free tonight if you can.

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1: Alrighty, today's question comes from Felix in South Carolina. He says, why do you recommend working with a financial advisor to invest, which incurs a fee, over learning to invest on my own, which avoids the fee? 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There's plenty of you out there who the only vehicle that you're using to invest in is through your 401k at work, and there's just a few options to choose from. And if you listen to us and you go, okay, I know there's the four types of funds that they suggest: growth, growth and income, aggressive growth, and international. I was able to identify one of each. I selected one, and the rates of return have been good. Cool, set it and forget it. Like, most of us don't need a financial investor if all you're doing is investing through your 401k, okay, which is fabulous. But then for folks who are like, oh gosh, I'm venturing out, I have a little bit more money to spend, I am now going into a Roth IRA and there's so much to choose from and I'm feeling a little intimidated, this is my first go round, and you do want somebody who's in your corner, then yes, a SmartVestor Pro is for you. Maybe you're a person who you're like, hey, I maxed out my 401k, I've done some Roth IRAs, and I just don't know where to go next. Or I'm thinking about retiring early. What does that look like? Just kind of getting into some more advanced topics. It is helpful to have somebody to help you navigate that. And if you feel like you've got it and you're looking at things and they feel like they're going well, then it's not for you today. But if you need the heart of a teacher and you want somebody to kind of help you along, then we've also got you covered there. So, Felix, if you feel like you can select those four funds, if you're looking at them and they're averaging what we're saying on here, or you're checking the S&P 500 and you're seeing, okay, I'm at least meeting that index or doing a little better, that's fabulous. Keep doing what you're doing.
0: Yep. And I would say, too, a great financial planner, you guys, looks at more than just your investments. They're looking at your entire financial picture, down to taxes, yeah, estate planning, even a way, you know, through your giving, you know, certain funds that you can do to on interest that's made, so you don't, yep, have to pay taxes there. I mean, like, they really can look at your whole picture and be the most efficient with your money. That's why I love ours, that, you know, we have ours that we meet with every January. And he still teaches me new things that change in the market, you know, whether there's regulatory or

0: regulatory.
1: That's a good word.
0: Is, yeah, just made that one up.
1: Regulatory things, is
0: yes, that
1: official
0: things. Yes, that you know, that change in the market and the laws and the amounts
1: yes.
0: and like and all of it. It is. It's an ever changing industry, and so having someone that this is their life, and that a lot of them can find funds that beat the S&P 500. You know, some good mutual funds. It's just having someone in your corner. So I'm with Jade. If you're beyond just your 401k at work, find someone that's going to look at your whole picture because they are so, so helpful. What am I trying to say?
1: Regulations, I think. With regulations
0: when
1: change?
0: When regulations change.
1: Tax regulations.
0: I don't know. Regulatory. Put it.
1: I was with
0: put
1: you.
0: Put it in the dictionary.
1: Just I was
0: put
1: with
0: my
1: you.
0: Face next to it. My gosh. I was with a content, some of our content team today, and one of them was laughing because she couldn't spell this word right. And she's like, the robots are going to get me first. And I told her, I was like, I feel that way too sometimes. They're going to see me and be like, take her out. She's done. All right, let's go to Timothy in Idaho. Hi, Timothy. Welcome to the show.
2: Hey, guys. How are you guys?
0: Hi, we're doing great. How can we help?
2: Hey, I could use your wisdom in how to start saving up for a caretaker for our son, and in particular with how we can do that in between baby steps 4, 5, and 6. My wife and I make a baseline of $110,000. And our oldest son has some mental disabilities. He's 7 years old right now, and he is most likely, when he turns 18 or 21, going to need a full-time caretaker. He will not be able to be on his own. What we're trying to figure out, and we talked with the SmartBester Pro, we're trying to set aside some money that will grow over time so that we can afford paying somebody to help our son as he becomes an adult, because our heart is that our son is able to have a little bit of his own independence and be his own person as best as he can. However, it feels kind of impossible with the numbers that the SmartBester Pro gave us. Like he was saying that in order to reach critical mass, we would have to be setting aside $12,000 to $20,000 per year until he turns 21 in order for a caretaker to be able to make this happen.
1: Can you tell us the numbers of what it would cost to have somebody doing that type of care once he turns 18? Like, what's it a month? What's it a year?
2: Right now, like 80 to 100,000.
1: Mm-hmm. Okay.
0: Yeah, and I think the goal, probably what the SmartBester is thinking, is this is probably going to be a lifelong fund for him. And so you're wanting to
2: use
0: the growth off of the principal. It's almost like a retirement, right? The way you look at retirement, I'm going to just live off of the growth and not touch the principal so that it stays there forever. And I can keep this going, right? So... so yeah, the numbers he ran, $1,000 a month, probably is accurate. I don't know. But I see how that feels like a massive uphill battle. So what, and you may not have to do $1,000 a month right now. You know, maybe it looks like in 3 years where you guys are, you're able to put an extra $1,500 and kind of catch up to that full amount that you're shooting for when he's 21. But also, I wonder too, Timothy, if you're not quite there yet, if it's maybe a goal when he's 25. Because I think eventually having that fund is going to be really, really important. But I hear you where it feels like such a long timeline with a lot of money in order to get that.
1: Well, I'm also wondering, and I'm not an expert in special needs care, let me start by saying that, but when he turns 18, if not 21, won't he be eligible for some form of SSI, like some sort of supplemental money coming in every month from the government?
2: He probably will.
1: Mm-hmm.
2: The reason why we are hesitating with that is we don't know what that would hold as far as what the government is able to provide. They can change their rules whenever they want. So what we are trying to do is just kind of use that as icing on the cake and become fully self-sufficient.
1: I would look into that I would look into that a little further, because long-term planning, you are going to want this

0: through a special needs trust so that what you do have set aside for him doesn't have the ability to be revoked because it's under his name and it's not protected in that way.
1: Oh, that's a good idea.
0: Do you see what I'm saying? So I would sit down with an attorney that can help you specifically with that and do the special needs trust so that you're deciding once he's 18, how is this money protected so that it doesn't take away from his ability to receive SSI in other ways. Does that make sense? Especially if you're thinking, hey, he's going to be out there on his own. The other idea that I had for you is obviously you guys are taking care of him now. Is there a way that you can prolong that longer so that you can continue to set aside money? And do you see what I'm saying? Can you kind of split the difference on that and say, well, maybe he'll live with us until he's 25 so that we can keep some of that money and keep stacking up this trust and these funds for him?
1: Yeah, we can. We can definitely do that. The challenge is that the it is kind of a lot of work. So yeah. I just want to be careful of my wife and
0: yes.
1: myself.
0: And maybe you hire some supplemental care, but you're still allowing for the margin for you to continue to set aside. Because you're right, you do have to look long term for that. And so I think as you get closer and if you sit down with somebody to help you plan it, they'll help you decide exactly what you need to do and how to play this out.

0: Hey guys, Dave Ramsey here. You've heard me talking in your ear for years on your drive to work, around the house, wherever you listen, but there's something different about actually getting together. So we created the Live Like No One Else Cruise. 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And we're not just showing up and doing speeches. 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
12: Up next, we have Angela in Toronto. Hi, Angela. Welcome to the show.
13: Hi, thanks for having me on. I'm on baby step 4, and I'm hoping to get some advice as to whether I should go put myself on a mortgage with my boyfriend of 5 years.
12: Okay, so you guys are looking to buy a house?
13: He's actually already purchased one, okay, and it's more of a retirement property. He retires next year, but I still have 5 years to retire.
12: Okay. And you want to put your name on the mortgage with him?
13: I was thinking about it, and I'm not so sure, just given our spending habits and situational factors.
14: What would be the purpose of putting you on the mortgage? What's there to gain for you?
13: I would eventually be moving in there when I retire, but that wouldn't be for a few years.
14: Right, but where
13: really
14: you live
13: no gain right now.
14: So let's just pretend, what if you just, if you're like, yeah, I'm going to move in there, what if you just paid your portion of rent? Why would you feel like you have to be on the mortgage? Did you put money down with him?
13: I did not. I have a feeling that he doesn't qualify for the mortgage without me.
12: I thought you said he already got it.
13: He's saying he's got he's selling his house and he's bought this property, and it's a mortgage of an additional $550,000. And he's given the bank my numbers as well.
14: Oh. So wait a second. Mm. Isn't it weird that he's buying a property without you? Like, he's picking it, he's choosing it, it's his retirement, but now you have to, he's putting your numbers with it. Are you getting a say in this thing?
13: Yeah, and so that's part of the reason I have called, because my spidey senses are saying something is off here.
12: Me too. Good. Good.
13: Been together 5 years, and we did have goals of retiring and purchasing a property, and he's retiring next year, so he's decided that he found the perfect property, and we had looked at some, and it was all, you know, he did this all so fast, and all of a sudden there's...
12: Yeah, there's a lot wrong with the situation, Angela. One is, you never buy a home with someone you're not married to. You have no legal protection. Your name is going to be on this loan with someone that you, again, legally are not married to. It ends up being a mess, okay? If something were to happen.
14: Yeah, what if he doesn't pay?
12: It's a mess, okay? So do not buy a home with someone you're not married to. That's to you and to every person listening right now. Do not buy a home with someone you are not married to. Number two, Angela, he can't afford this home. A bank will not give him this loan without you, which means the bank, who gives loans for a living, this is what they do. They want everybody in debt because they make so much money. They want to give debt out. Even the bank is saying, oh, if the debt maker is saying, I don't want to give this debt, we need someone else, that means they don't trust that he's going to pay it, that he has the ability to pay it, okay?
14: And think about that just for a split second, Angela. If you go on this mortgage with him and month one, he doesn't pay, and month two, he doesn't pay, and month three, he doesn't pay, you're on the hook for that.
13: Right, right. And I already have my own home.
12: Yeah, you don't need this small mortgage. Exactly. You do not need a second home. If he would like to go retire, he needs to buy a home that he can afford. He can afford the payment. And so he needs to do that in, you know, in an individual sense without you. And then however your living arrangements are, they are what they are. But there is something about tying your financial life to someone that is so scary. And I mean, how old are you?
13: I'm 54. Okay, so I've worked really hard my whole life.
12: So Angela, you're toward the end. You're about to finish. You see the finish line. And what this is going to do is, this is going to take you off course, and you're going to be stuck in the woods trying to find your way out when you were on the path. You know what I mean? You saw the finish line and you deviated from it. Don't do it. This is a big $500,000
14: deal. It's a big deal.
12: It's a big deal.
14: And Angela, you're 54 years old. You know it.
12: Trust
14: your
12: gut.
14: You know when something doesn't feel right. And this is it. Yeah. You're like, man, you're calling us, which is a really good indicator that this doesn't sit right with you. And it doesn't sit right with me either. I agree with Rachel 100%. I would tell him, I'd sit down on you guys' next date, and I'd say, you know what, I've been thinking this over, and I want you to have the retirement home that you want, but you want to know what, it's something you've worked for. We're not married, and I think you should do it, but I'm not going to put my name on it, and we can, you know, in the next few years, if we start to think about maybe me moving in with you, I would just like to pay a rent or something like that. We'll figure that out, but my name doesn't need to be on the deed.
12: Yeah, how much does he...
14: See how that goes.
12: Yes, that's a great point. See what his reaction is. Do you know what he has in retirement?
13: He has a government pension, but he doesn't have any other savings.
12: Okay.
13: So I know he would bring home around $4,500 a month.
12: Okay.
13: But with, you know, to take on a $575,000 mortgage, $600,000.
12: Nope, can't afford it.
13: With all the additional things he wants to do, I just,
12: yeah. Yeah, he doesn't have the money for it.
13: I don't think he can, and I think it might be me being
12: Exactly. How much do you have in retirement?
13: I also have a government pension, and I've saved about $200,000. And so when I retire at 59, I will be bringing home $62,000 from my pension a year.
12: Good for you. Okay.
13: And then I have the equity in my home, and I have a couple hundred thousand dollars in savings and investment.
12: Yeah, because those will be, that'll probably all be close to around 400,000 by the time it's all said and done.
13: Yeah, and I know that this is a life-changing decision, and I've worked so hard. I just thought, am I crazy? Because when I speak to him, he makes it sound like it's going to be so easy and wonderful. And
12: And you know what, to his credit, I don't want to believe that he's being malicious. Sure. I don't want to put anything like that. I just don't think he's being smart about it.
14: It's just not smart.
12: It's just not wise for either end, right? Like, he can't afford it himself. You don't need to be dragged into it. And so, I don't think it's that he's a bad guy. I just don't think he's great with money.
14: Yeah.
12: You know?
14: It's going to put a stressor on your relationship if you do this. It's just going to. And there's no point of doing it. I go back to the original question I asked, which is, what's the benefit? There isn't one. The only benefit is for him getting his loan approved, but that's not what you're his girlfriend for, right? Mm-hmm. That's not the reason that you're in a relationship, to help you get your loans approved.
13: Yeah.
14: Yep. You know, and it just boils down to that.
13: I appreciate it. And I respect the show so much that I will take this advice.
12: Oh, I'm so glad, Angela. And honestly, I think you'll be better for it. And the beautiful thing is, y'all may look up in 3 to 4 years and get married and say, hey, let's go retire somewhere together live your lives together, right?
14: Love that.
12: I mean, that would be the hope. But I think that is what's so hard, is it's become so normalized to combine things even when you're not married, and to the point that you've worked your whole life. And you're later on, you know, down the road in a relationship. And so the same is true when you're 20. Or when you're 60, but the same mess can occur on a legal sense, that when you own property together, it can get so tangled. And any co-signing, this is even with cars. We get this call all the time that, well, I co-signed for my ex-girlfriend, and now she's dating some other guy in another state and won't pay the car, so now I'm stuck. I mean, it can stay with you, and it always ends up more harm than good.
14: Yeah, I agree. This guy, he's probably not a bad guy. It's just sometimes when you want what you want and you get a little desperate, you start to take desperate measures. And in this case, you unfortunately start taking advantage of a relationship in order to get it.
12: Yes.
14: And I think that the tough part is, like, don't do it. It's not that serious.
12: Nope, not at all. But trust your gut too, Angela. I think that's another good lesson for everyone, right? If you're in the financial decision-making process and you're like, this just doesn't sit right, that is that lack of peace. Listen to that, because we are trying to solve for peace, as Dr. John Deloney says.
0: If you want to win with money in 2026, you can't keep living normal. Normal's broke. You need a plan. 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
16: Leaving a path of destruction, I'm Roxanne Evans. The nor'easter barreling through the East Coast has turned deadly, with one man killed by a falling tree in Brooklyn, a swimmer missing on Long Island. More than 40 million people across 10 states bracing for the heavy rain, damaging winds, and coastal flooding as states deploy emergency teams. Fox's Caroline Elliott reports.
17: Here on Long Island, but it is another windy day here on Long Beach. We were looking at some of those reports from overnight, and we saw 81 mile per hour wind gusts at Montauk. And here on Long Beach, we're still seeing 49 miles per hour. In fact, it is so windy, it's even making the surfers over here nervous. This week, we have seen surfers out here trying to get in on some of the action when waves were really high. We know, of course, that wind will continue to be the big story out here. We've already seen some of those damage reports with downed power lines and trees around Long Island, with some of those power outages now at around 30,000 customers without power.
16: Well, a swimmer disappeared off Long Island's Robert Moses State Park as waves reached 18 feet. Hurricane Nolo skirted the Hawaiian Islands while gaining strength, but the danger isn't over. The storm churning south of Hawaii's Big Island, maximum sustained winds of 90 miles per hour. Forecasters warn Nolo could strengthen further, bringing the threat of flash flooding, damaging winds, and dangerous surf. The storm comes as parts of Hawaii are still recovering from recent hurricanes. At least 12 people dead and dozens missing after a vessel carrying traders capsized in eastern Congo. More than 50 people on board when it overturned Saturday night. 15 people were rescued. Authorities are still continuing their search efforts for those missing. 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
16: At least two people are dead and eight others injured after a tour bus carrying dozens of

0: Filipino passengers overturned on a highway in Germany. The bus traveling from Zurich toward Milan. Investigators are working to determine what caused the crash. A civilian is in custody after reportedly breaking through a barrier at MacDill Air Force Base in Florida.
1: The assailant violently engaged the base's security personnel, according to reports. Fox 13 says the civilian got into an argument with security, which escalated and left one officer with non-life-threatening injuries. The base not specifying what led to the attack. Base security took the assailant into custody. An investigation is ongoing. MacDill is the headquarters of U.S. Central Command. Chris DeMeo, Fox News.
0: U.S. troops are packing up in Iraq, marking the end of a presence that started more than 20 years ago.
2: The U.S. military has said U.S. forces are on track to be out of Iraq by Wednesday. American troops invaded Iraq in 2003 to topple Saddam Hussein, leaving in 2011. But 3 years later, Iraqi officials invited a smaller U.S.-led mission to fight ISIS. With the extremist group later reducing to scattered sleeper cells, Washington and Baghdad agreed in 2024 to start winding down the mission. The Iraqi government has demanded armed militias lay down their weapons, but many have suggested they have no plans to do that. Iranian-backed Iraqi militias have struck U.S.-linked targets in and outside of Iraq since the U.S. and Israel launched a war against Iran in February. Kristen Goodwin, Fox News.
0: Well, Hurricane Nolo has skirted Hawaii while gaining strength, but the danger isn't over. The storm was churning south of the Big Island with winds of 90 miles per hour. Forecasters warn of flash flooding, damaging winds, and dangerous surf as Nolo could strengthen further. Hawaii is still recovering from recent hurricanes Lala and Lowell. I'm Roxanne Evans, and this is Fox News.
3: 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It's this week's half-off Friday at WKMZnews.com. 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
9: Welcome to Sounds Good to Me. I'm your host, Aristotle Jones, coming at you with a full heart, open mind, and ears ready to hear some good music. And I'm ready to showcase all the great music of Central Appalachia and West Virginia, so get ready to hear something good. Welcome back to another fantastic episode of Sounds Good to Me. I'm Aristotle Jones, of course, hanging out with, you know, the local musicians, regional musicians, the up-and-comers, the people that are doing stuff. And it's that time of year when we all have a little extra time to be creative. And if you are smart, you've been working on ways to release new projects. So I have a wonderful guest on the line who has been busy at work over a expanded period of time. And now he's releasing new material. Of course, I'm talking about C.C. Nichols out of Wally Ford, West Virginia. I don't think we've ever talked to anybody from Wally Ford before, but good morning to you, C.C. How you doing, man?
10: It's a rather cold day here, but, you know, we're working through it. We got our couple layers of clothes on, keeping the toes warm, you know what I mean?
9: Hey, nothing wrong with staying warm. It's okay. It's this time of year when a lot of the performances are, they've been either behind us or they're before us. And I know a lot of musicians like myself and artists that we're looking for ways to either re-energize, reinvigorate, or, you know, maybe just reconnect with our fans, our family, and our friends. And so you've had a unique way of storytelling that you're entering into, where you have material that you've recorded and you're looking to maybe fit it into a different release strategy, but turns out you've decided that the old-fashioned way is the way that you like best. Of course, we're talking about how does one release music in the 21st century, especially in a rural community. So you've just released an album called Hell on the Potomac, and

0: you were telling me before we chatted here on air about the process. So kind of what inspired, well, first of all, for our listeners who aren't familiar with you in your art, why don't you tell them kind of about your style and you know, what inspires you?
1: Yeah, so, well, I'm really inspired by where I live, where I grew up, and all of that entails, right? Which is a typical West Virginia Rust Belt story of a factory town who's been a couple decades of decline and the community and stories that build out of that. And the impact that has on you is from a deep emotional level, carrying that through your childhood and into adulthood. So really, like, if I break down my work, you know, that's really where it stems from. And then, you know, I spent a number of years involved in the West Virginia old-time music scene, trying to fight the fiddle, you know, that little devil box of an instrument isn't exactly the easiest thing to master, but it brought me into circles of people who were masters at it. And, you know, through them and through learning from them, you know, finding your own voice within music, I had a kind of a journey towards songwriting. And then combining that upbringing in this, you know, Rust Belt area with that love of the old-time West Virginia kind of feel, but then falling back on my rock and roll roots to give that old-time feel kind of a little punch to it. So out of that came, you know, Hell on the Potomac, that entire album. It's steeped in fiddle. There's some banjo, but we put some drums on there and some electric guitar to make sure it's catchy, you know. Had a lot of fun with it. Had a lot of fun telling some stories.
0: Your enthusiasm clearly shows in from what you're telling this story about, you know, why you're making the music and how you kind of came to be about in this scene. You know, so we did a show, I think, it's kind of middle of last year, back in July of 2025, and you did a fantastic job opening up for band, as well as a band out of North Carolina, and you were a singer-songwriter. You stood up there as a solo artist, and you delivered a captivative and interesting set. It's something I would, definitely consider a little bit more folk in style, but you know, it was very connective and deep when you were delivering that. So how would you say this album kind of compares to that show? Is it more produced? Is it more stripped down? Or, you know, what can folks expect when they hear Hell on the Potomac?
1: Yeah, well, it's a full studio album. I partnered with Ben Townsend, who's steeped in the fiddle tradition of West Virginia fiddle tradition, but also his music interests are varied, you know, very varied. I mean, all the way from metal to math rock to synthesizing stuff. So you know, bringing him on as the producer and then bringing my ideas into his studio was just outstanding, because I came from that folk, you know, almost by Bob Dylan, John Prine type of feel, but then to take those ideas into Ben, and then to work with Ben to build out full tracks for those songs, really changed them, right, and made them different than what you imagine when you're sitting alone writing them. So that was an incredibly fun process that I'm now completely addicted to.
0: And I think you're absolutely, you hit a nail on the head. It's like being able to hear your music beyond just like what you can practice in your living room, and watching it come to life and working with collaborators who hear something or are inspired by what you've done and then allow you a chance to grow that sound and mature that sound a little bit. So, you know, how many songs are you going to be releasing on Hell on the Potomac?
1: Oh, so there's ten songs on that album, and they tell a regional story. The title of the album, Hell on the Potomac, just happens to be an old fiddle tune made by Israel Welch, who is a Mineral County, which is where I'm from, a fiddler who kind of made that song his own. He didn't write it, but he inherited it from generations down. And so that the title of the album is, you know, inspired by him. Now the song is, has not, the melody is different, and the song actually tells the story of two boys who died in 1986 of drowning along the Potomac River. So just that kind of gives you an idea of how rooted in the area, you know, that the entire album is. You know, just stories of family and things that happen around here. And it differs like that. That full studio sound, rounding out with drums and electric guitar and the whole nine yards, is different than what I perform solo, right? Like, it's just me and my guitar up there, out and about on many of the stages I perform. But perhaps someday we'll get a full band out there behind.
0: Well, it's a little bit more affordable to do the singer-songwriter thing. Yeah, so when the budget's right, you can put the whole band out there. All right, man, let's kick the music off with one of your songs. Here is Angry Stranger, right here on Sounds Good to Me.

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0: If you're just tuning in, I'm talking to singer-songwriter Cece Nichols. So look, I obviously hear the connection between you and your history and your connection with where you grew up. And so, you know, like, listening to your music now, or seeing how you're creating music now, what would you say is kind of like the major difference in tone? Not just that there's more sounds, but what's the tone of the nature of the content versus, like, say, like a singer-songwriter aspect of your music?
1: Yeah, so I think when I first sat down with these tunes, and I've been writing for years, right? And you just have all these songs that you accumulate, and you find it, figure out like where do they match, and what do I want to work on now? What do I want to build out? And so if I think back to like when I first started, I was very like John Prine-ish, right? Like just trying to like tell some kind of story through humor, usually, or some kind of hook in that manner. But now, as I've progressed through the years, you know, there's other influences, like Tom Petty or Sam Cooke, those other, like, things that you've just been listening to all these years. You're like, oh, I want to feed that into something. How do I build that out? So, you know, Hell on the Potomac is very singer-songwriter with an upbeat rock and roll feel in there. But like my next iteration, which I'm already thinking about, already
0: on
1: working
0: to
1: on
0: the next thing.
1: On to the next one. Release this one and get the next one going. You know, and it's much more Sam Cooke-ish with a little bit of Tom Petty flavor.
0: Oh, know? Wow! So you're really like once you knock the domino down, you've been able to kind of like feel more comfortable in the space, putting out the genre, blending music and expressing yourself while paying homage and tribute to some of your influences. So what are some of the songs? Give me some more of the song titles on Hell on the Potomac. And which song kind of, if I was going to put on, other than the title track, if I was going to put on your album and listen, and I just wanted to know where should I start, if I just had one chance to hear a song, what song would you recommend?
1: Yeah, so that's a great question. You're going to make me pick one. That's tough, man. Pick one of my babies to love more, you know? I think the fun one, I think the one that's going to catch people's ear is the last track, Naked on New Year's Eve. I do that with my wife, and we have just a great time with tongue in cheek, you know, getting about just that, Naked on New Year's Eve. It's a little ornery without being X-rated, you know? just a fun little tongue-in-cheek song, but I think that people will identify with the humor and joy in that tune. I think the title, the first song, "Angry Stranger," it really encapsulates the feel of the album. It's a self-reflective view of like just inside my own brain, like, oh my golly, like I keep screwing up. How do I fix this? You know, I made another stranger angry. How do I what have I done wrong?
0: The anxiety
1: here
0: of living in a friendly community, right?
1: Yeah, but it's, you know, it's a very upbeat, you know, it pushes the melody, it pushes the tempo, and kind of like just hit you in the face right at the beginning, and that's what I wanted. That's what I wanted the first track on the album to be. And then, you know, I'm naming three songs here. You asked me about one.
0: No, three is good.
1: But I'll come back to Hell on the Potomac just because of what that means to the community I'm from and the people that I grew up with and what we experienced during that tragedy.
0: Oh, wow. It sounds like you've really taken a chance to expand and then not only look inward, but then try to invite other folks into your perspective with the song selections that you chose and your songwriting aspect of things. What's one song that kind of surprised you? It was just like not something that maybe you thought that you were writing in that style, and it just came out and you're like, this is something special.
1: Yeah. There's a track on there called You and Me, and it's just this story. I had it written like really short about you know, phases of a couple's life together, you know, meeting in the middle of their life, and then ultimately their death. You know, one of you are going to die if you're spending your life with your mate, you know. And when we brought that into the studio, I thought, well, this is just going to be like a melancholy, slow little thing. And man, we got our drummer in there, and these guys, my drummer and Parker and the guitarist, Bill, they both work up at Clatter and Frostburg. They're, mm-hmm. they're like these hidden little gem guys. They're amazing musicians that are just serving coffee during the day. I keep thinking, like, Frostburg, you don't know what you got right there serving your macchiato every morning. You know, nice. Like, these amazing musicians. And they put a drive on that. And now when you listen to it, you just feel like you're driving down the road, like, you know, just that song where you're going down the weavy roads, like winding those West Virginia back roads and flowing, you know?
0: Yeah.
1: It
0: kind of takes the metaphor of moving through life or following the road of life and implements that as a scene setter for the narrative. I think it's a fantastic way to describe the music there. Here's You and Me by CeCe Nichols on Sounds Good to Me.

0: Stick around and you'll hear something good.
1: We'll be back with more music that takes you home. Sounds Good to Me with Aristotle Jones.
0: If you are a performer, songwriter, or producer from West Virginia or Central Appalachia, I want to play your music. 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

0: back. Sounds good to me with Aristotle Jones.
1: If you're just tuning in, I'm talking to singer-songwriter out of Wally Ford, West Virginia. That's, of course, in the knuckle of West Virginia, next to Maryland, and Virginia's not too far away, and Pennsylvania's not too far away. I'm talking to CeCe Nichols, and we're talking about just a lot of these creative projects, because, like, we were talking about his album that he just released, Hell in the Potomac, and some of the music that is on the album. But it turns out, not only are you a fantastic songwriter, you're also butting into the realm of becoming an author, and you have a book out that you named I Can't Believe They Let Me In, and it's all about kind of imposter syndrome. So that's curious, like, because I think sometimes imposter syndrome kind of sneaks up on us, and that can come anywhere at any time, but especially inside of the realm of being creative, or as your creative career starts to grow. So, first of all, like, is this your first book that you've written, or are you an accomplished author that we need to, like, kind of take a deep dive into your catalog?
2: No, I'm accomplished in the sense that I've finished one book.
1: You accomplished it. That's right.
2: It's just something I've struggled with my whole life. And you're right, like, music, particularly being around great musicians, that old-time music scene in West Virginia has

0: you know, talking to people and realizing, like, man, so many people have this. People that I think are, like, amazing suffer the same thing. I was journaling on this, and I thought, well, while I'm journaling on that, well, maybe there's something here. Maybe there's a story more than just, you know, my words and my paper that I'm reading by myself. Maybe I can make something out of it. So 3 years later, it turned into a book, and so pretty excited about that. It does cover both things, like I would call almost every aspect of life. There's a lot of creative examples in there. There's a lot of work examples in there. A lot of parenting examples in there. A lot of family examples in there. Because I think imposter syndrome is something, as long as you're not a psychopath, we've all suffered with at some point in our lives, you know? Mm-hmm. There's been some environment you've been in where you thought, oh my golly, they're going to figure out I'm not good enough to be here. And really, the whole tenet of the book is that that's a lie. That's a lie our minds tell ourselves. And when you recognize that, when that lie is happening, that's probably an indication that you're stepping into something you care about, and not that you're entering a realm that you're not prepared to be in.
1: I can completely agree with that on many levels, because I read a book, every once in a while I'll do that, but I read a book called The Obstacle is the Way, and, you know, they use a lot of philosophy and a lot of recounts through the historical, from folks in the battlefield to generals and leaders and scientific discovery, and ultimately, like I say, a lot of the folks just kind of say, this, just like you said, when you get that feeling of... Mm-hmm. Apprehension is probably because, you know, the chills on your, or the goosebumps on your arm, or the queasiness in your stomach, it's kind of a fight or flight response. It's like either you're going to do it or you don't. And if you do it, you just got to go at it at a full head of steam. When I'm performing, you know, and even after thousands of times being on the stage, you know, you have to kind of like tell yourself to do it.
0: Yeah.
1: You know, you got to tell yourself that you. Yeah. Can do it, and then you got to go do it, and I won't say it ever gets easier, but you just learn that about yourself. This is part of my process. I always say I'm going to do it anyway, so I might as well skip the freak out.
0: Hey, you know, there's in the book, I use the example of the show I did with you this summer, and how I showed up to sound check, and the Up and Up were on stage. I don't mention names, so I didn't want to, but I could have, because it was a great story about how great of a band the Up and Up is, right?
1: Oh, yeah.
0: But they were doing a sound check that was just melting faces. And during sound check, you know what I mean? Like, and obviously you too, like your energy. And I thought, I am one guy with a guitar, and these guys have not just electric guitars, but horns in their band. What am I doing here? You know what I mean?
1: Oh, yeah.
0: So I had that.
1: Trust me.
0: Feeling. Yeah.
1: You know, and that I don't think that goes away, because it's like when any band's good, and we all work hard to you know, develop our craft. And a lot of the times, you know, speaking of being imposters, you see somebody who does something different than you. They're not even doing the same thing you're doing. The only thing you really have in common is you're there. And so what's really something that I enjoy about music, and I had to learn, was like art is subjective. Like, you can like a singer songwriter and hear a full band and hear a heavy metal band and hear a country band all in the same day and actually like them all. But for some reason, just like you said, you see great acts on stage and you start to compare them, and comparison, that ends up making you feel like you're not supposed to be there, when what ultimately came down to is chances are you either asked to be there and they welcomed you in, they either called you, so you're definitely supposed to be there, or the criteria for being there, like at an open mic or something, is just show up. And and I think showing up is half the battle. You know, every time you show up and you do it, like, it's going to be good, it's going to be bad, but there's one thing that you know for sure: eventually it's going to be over. You know, very similar to what you said. So you might as well just go through the process and grow. Imposter syndrome might have you a little bit exposed, but let's take a listen to one of your songs. Here is Naked on New Year's Eve by CeCe Nicholas.

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2: 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It just makes sense. We're back. Sounds good to me with Aristotle Jones.
3: If you're just tuning in, I'm talking to singer-songwriter CeCe Nichols. So, imposter syndrome, and obviously you say from your corporate world and the background that you have in the corporate world, that can be intimidating because of obviously you're talking about like livelihood at that particular point. So, you know, what's just to take in the context of being in the corporate world, you know, what are some of the things that you learned while you were doing your self-reflective writing about yourself, about that you during that time?
4: Yeah, that my mind is my worst enemy, I think, and I think it parallels not just work but also on stage, right? Like, you know, if you know you're on stage and you look in the crowd and you look and someone looks like they're not having fun or they're not enjoying what you have to say, and there's 30 other people that love, that are into what you're doing, somehow your mind goes to that one person. And the same thing in the corporate world. Like, you may be you're working with a team of individuals and everybody's aligned, but you got that one guy that's always a thorn in your side. And your mind doesn't think about the people you're inspiring. Your mind thinks about the one negative thing. And then it can circle on that. And I think, so I guess that the lesson for me was to tell my mind to shut up. And be present, you know, give to the moment, and don't allow the fallacy of that negativity to keep running circles, you know.
3: I heard this was someone gave me the advice at some point in time. It was preparation is like what defeats that, you know, or it's a tool that you can use to overcome things like stage fright, to overcome things like feeling like an imposter or like you're not supposed to be there, or feeling that you're on the verge of failing. It's kind of like if you prepare and over-prepare and get it down to second nature, you can only do what you prepared for. You know, like you can't create something outside of what you're ready. So the best thing to do if you feel like you're not supposed to be there is to take a moment and understand that your preparation and your experiences and all of that together led you to this moment. And it's not that you're not supposed to be there. Like, you've prepared yourself to be here. This is everything. Yeah, right. And accepting that yourself versus like looking for the external validation kind of is where it's centered. So, but in music, you're absolutely right. You know, in the corporate world, you know, like chances are, you won't get fired for looking a bit awkward, but on stage, if you look awkward, if you look uncomfortable, if you look like you're not supposed to be there, you may not get a second chance to be there, or the audience could do things like get up and leave, which actually makes you feel really, really great, right? It makes you feel great. Kind of like looking at the creative end of things and looking like being on stage in performing, are there any things from the professional world that you utilize when you're on stage that kind of go both ways to fight the imposter syndrome feeling?
4: I think a lot of it is what you mentioned, like practice, right? Like practice those environments, on stage, practice being on stage. Like if you're new to this, go to open mics. Right, like practice those feelings. Name the feelings that you're having inside your body while they're happening, and then try to give yourself over to the moment. When you're on stage, usually you're in environments where people are rooting for you, not against you. Right?
3: That's true. That's true. Very much so. Everybody came to have a good time. Nobody really came to have a bad time. Maybe there's one troll in the audience like, I'm going to go there and heckle all these guys. But chances are most of the folks are there to support you. You're absolutely correct.
4: Yeah, and if you miss a chord or you have an inflection point in the vocal that goes the wrong way, you're probably the only one to notice that.
3: and chances are you're kicking yourself. You're beating yourself up more about that than anyone else in the room, because you have practice and you want to be perfect, or you know you didn't practice enough. And you said, man, if I would have just put in a little bit more time, I know I could have got that. And so that 1 second ends up being 30 seconds or a minute or worse, your whole set. You're in that moment. You know?
4: Yeah, so bringing that back to when I opened for you, like my first set, my first song, like I was fumbling through it. Like my fingers felt like three times thicker than they actually were. You know? Mm-hmm. But then by going into the third song, I was like, man, just be here right now. And there, look at that person right down there. They're dancing. They're dancing to what you're singing.
3: They're doing it.
4: You know what I mean? So like, be there. And then the next four songs, I was in it. Like I was like, oh, I'm right here, right now, and I'm having a good time. I'm gonna let myself have a good time. I think that's. But that is easy to say, but in the moment, it's hard to do. So it takes practice, right? To continually get your mind back into the moment you're in.
3: Well, what are some things that you might say, or what can I find in a book on how to connect with the fact that they're actually someone who is doing it, and not an imposter?
4: Yeah. So that's great. That's a great point. I think that you're doing it makes you a professional, right? Like, it is very difficult today to, without $1 million marketing budget, right? To achieve wondrous success in the music world. You're almost left with the fluke factor, right?
3: So, absolutely.
4: You're right. Like,
3: went viral. How? You know?
4: Yeah, how?
3: What happened?
4: Nobody knows. Yeah, no. Nobody really knows how that happens, right? It's a fluke, you know? So, I think that the creative process and the fact that you have gotten to the end of that completion and now you're brave enough to share it with the world, that in and of itself is incredibly brave and should give all of us who do that the confidence to continue to step into that space. Now, you know, that's why I, like, in 2024, I was trying to release some singles to try to follow what all the gurus were saying about how you get your stuff out there. And, it just wasn't working and I didn't quite like it as much. It just wasn't fitting my personality. And then this year, at the end of second half of last year, I'm just going to put it together and put an album out there and let people hear it, you know, and see where that goes, and be confident and proud in what Ben and I accomplished, Ben Townsend, the producer. That is where I've rested my soul at. Like, hey, we've created something, we're proud of it. Let's give it to the world and see what happens. You know, as opposed to like, oh, we created something and only three people listened to it. I should never do this because I'm not Taylor Swift. That's two different frames. I'm going to choose the first one.
3: I love that. Just be yourself, own what you can do, and know that what you have has value, and show up and just do it in spite of it. It sounds like, from what you've learned and what you've researched, just you have to work your way through it. Fake it till you make it is literally how you overachieve, or how you make your way through those feelings of being an imposter. So I guess the golden question here is, or the mega question, or the big question in the house, was writing this book just kind of like your 3-year journey of sorting through, like, your own feelings of being an imposter?
4: Absolutely. That the writing of the book was absolutely me talking to myself a lot, right? And and really the project with the album, which they ran concurrently a lot of times, but the book was a little bit longer but anyhow they kind of ran concurrently. The album was proof that I could work through it, right? Mm. Like, I could sit in rooms with these amazing musicians,
3: like,
4: and create
3: something. You could be
4: something.
3: Like, living proof to yourself. Not in addition to all the readers are like, well, man, this guy, I don't know. And then all of a sudden you're like, I have an album and I'm doing gigs and I'm out, and here you are doing a radio interview and you have like reviews on your album, and like, there's nobody that would hear this or would read your review or probably come out to one of your shows that would ever think that you're faking it. You're doing it.
4: Right, that's right.
3: I'm so glad we had a chance to talk about this today. So for our audience members who are now deciding that they're going to get over their imposter syndrome, and their first step to it is by getting CeCe Nichols' new book, I Can't Believe They Let Me In, Anna and Gwen.

0: to your album, Hell in the Potomac, how can they find these amazing creative works that you put out?
1: Yeah, so the book is on all the major e-retailers, Amazon, Barnes & Noble, what have you. And then the album is on all the major streaming services. 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If you want to learn more about what's happening in both of those parts of my world, you know, I'm all over, not all the time, but I have a presence on social, on most of my social media platforms also.
0: Well, that's how I got a hold of you today, right?
1: Yeah, man, thanks for reaching out.
0: Absolutely.
1: And hey, Aristotle, your live show, you're just a great, you're a wonderful person to follow on those social media, and your live shows are just so, it's just fun. It's just a good time, you know?
0: Hey, man, believe it or not, my grandfather gave me some advice that helped me kind of get over that part, like you're saying. He goes, just be yourself, man. You know what you're doing. And that was something I'd never heard anyone really, you know, people say, what are you doing, man? Like, what are you doing? And he looked at me and he goes, you know what you're doing. Like, you know. Like, you keep doing the same things. Like, I see you. And that's what I would say to anybody. Like, chances are you already have, you've worked that plan down to the smallest detail. You've overthought it. You are ready to be that thing that you've always wanted to be. You just have to accept the fact that you are the expert on your life, and you are steering your own, you know, boat or plane or spaceship or however you want to travel. You are the one that's steering it, and only you know the roadmap that you want to go down. And so with that level of security in yourself, you can't allow anyone else's security about what they don't know about what you're doing to try to sway you to move any directions. And hearing your growth and watching you since you've opened up for us, and now here we are several months down the road, and I didn't see that coming. You weren't talking about it then. You were just working on that yourself. And here you are, author. You are a recording artist. And now you're inspiring others and trying to make the world a better place. I really appreciate you coming on today. Everybody, go check out CC Nichols' brand new book, I Can't Believe They Let Me In, and his brand new album, Hell on the Potomac. You're going to be enjoying both of them. We play some of the music for you here today on Sounds Good to Me, and now you just got to read the words, meet the man, go see him out live at a show. He's coming out of Wally Ford, West Virginia. That's across the river from Cumberland, Maryland, and Frostburg, Maryland, in that neck of the woods. So, it's a pleasure talking to you today, man. I hope you have a wonderful afternoon.
1: Thanks, Aristotle. You have a great day. Thanks for all you do, man.
0: My pleasure, man. And can't wait to share you with the whole world. We're going to finish things off with your poignant song about your hometown. Here is Hell in the Potomac, right here on Sounds Good to Me.

0: Aristotle Jones, the Appalachian Soul Man. And next week, I'll be back with a full heart, open mind, and ears ready to hear some good music on Sounds Good to Me.
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0: Welcome to the What's Important Now broadcast. In America today, we are witnessing a cultural shift. 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
1: 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I'm Tom Sears. 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The programs are there, every single one of them, including this one, will be there as well. And we have our books that are there, and I want to tell you about them if I can very quickly, because for us, it's not just about them being books. They're tools. They're resources that honestly are designed to take you from where you are to where you need to be, or I should say where you're going, so that you can understand exactly what God is doing and what he is asking of you. And the first book is Into the Deep. This one is super personal for me in that it is my story. It's the journey of ministry, of faith, and of following him through some really miraculous moments. If you knew me back when I was in high school, not only would you have never expected me to end up as someone in the positions that I have now, but I can assure you I never expected it either. And if you've ever wondered what it really looks like to step out in faith, to trust God with the outcome, to leave the shallow waters of faith and go out into the deep, Into the Deep is for you. And there's a link at LegacyLivingMedia.com. You can follow that link to get that book into your hands. And I will tell you, we released it, well, it's a little over a year ago now, and people are saying, they continue to say, I still see people that said, hey, I read your book, and I started it, and I couldn't put it down. And it's not a long book. It has 186 pages, but so that's the first one. The second one that we did honestly came out a little after Into the Deep. We call it a booklet. It's literally just 68 pages. While it is day, and it was inspired. A local pastor had passed away, a very healthy pastor, someone who, you know, ran all the time, was jogging all the time. As a matter of fact, was running when he collapsed and passed away on a Sunday after he had delivered a very fiery church message where he challenged people to get the, quote, crap out of their lives. And I was inspired by that. I knew this pastor, Pastor Larry Joe Kyle. And I knew him from my childhood and his. We grew up in the same area, attended the same school. We were both athletes at the same high school. And he was closer to my brother's age, but which is just a few years younger than me. But he really made a difference in the lives of people that, honestly, I'll never be able to reach because he had been in places that I've never been. And so while it is day centers around John chapter 9, verse 4. And that scripture simply says, I must work the works of him that sent me while it is day, for night comes when no man can work. And so that's also at legacylivingmedia.com. This is a new one out of the cave. I recently went through probably the darkest period of my life, if I'm being transparent and honest. The fact that I'm sitting here, continuing to host What's Important Now, the fact that I'm standing behind a pulpit at New Beginnings Church, the fact that I continue to be an administrator in public education, a husband and a father is a miracle, because I went through a really, really dark time. And so out of the cave, it is drawn from 1 Kings chapter 19, the story of Elijah. Now, you know, Elijah is a man that saw many miracles. He stood up against the prophets of Baal, arguably the greatest moment of his life. He's seen the fire fall from heaven, but yet then he ends up burned out and hiding in a cave, completely exhausted, telling God that he had had enough. And so my own story of being in my own little cave, led to a sermon preached, a couple sermons actually preached at New Beginnings Church. And so that is also a booklet. Now, the thing about this booklet is that there is an interactive workbook available at legacylivingmedia.com that you can grab. And it's awesome, because you literally can do it online and just, it's a Bible study. It's in, and you just work through it. So I encourage you to check that out. We also had, that came out this past summer, Lay It Down. It's a collection of, I think, 11 or 12 sermons that I preached last summer from Hebrews chapter 12, verse 1. We did get a little bit into verse 2 as well. But it's, you know, therefore, since we are surrounded by so great a cloud of witnesses, let us lay aside every weight and the sin which so easily ensnares us, and let us run with endurance the race that is set before us. And that's exactly what Lay It Down is all about, because there's things that we carry that we were never meant to carry. Some of them are not our fault. Some of them are not sin. Some of them are weight that are slowing us down. And the book is about that process of you know, releasing those things in your life and then running free in Christ. It's 10 chapters. It's practical. It's biblical. It's personal, and can be found at legacylivingmedia.com. And then finally, and then I'm going to move on. The battle is on. It's our newest. And it's also, it's real close to my heart, just like Into the Deep. Because when I first got called to ministry, I knew I was going to write a book. Now, you're talking nearly 25 years ago at this point. I knew I was going to write a book. And I got the title for this book way back when, and I knew exactly what it was going to be about. The battle is on, America's new civil war, and it is looking at culture in America. It's honestly, it's 23 years of the What's Important Now program slammed into a book. It's also the most urgent book that I've written, because it's an argument, like I said, that's been building for nearly 23 years, or really over 23 years. And it's the case that America is in a war for her soul, a war that was never declared, that the church has been largely sleeping through. And that is what this special series that we're doing right now here on What's Important Now is all about. So let's get to that. Again, check everything out at legacylivingmedia.com. I'll do a little spill at the end, not very much, but I want to tell you about a conversation that I've had 100 times. It's not the exact conversation, the basic shape of the conversation, I should say. Someone has come up to me, or they've sent a message, and they say something like, "Hey, Tom, I agree with you that something is in fact wrong in this country. Something is wrong. I can feel it, but this isn't just normal back and forth. Don't things always swing back and forth in America? Don't they always, you know, kind of come back? Hasn't it always been like this?" And I think that's a very fair question. When we talk about America's new civil war, I think it's a very fair question to ask ourselves this. And I understand why people ask. because the alternative answer is uncomfortable. If it hasn't always been like this, then that's a little bit uncomfortable, and it does show movement for sure. The alternative is that we are, what we are experiencing right now is not a normal political pendulum that swings, that will correct itself in the next election cycle or the one after that. It's something deeper. It's something that has been building for a very long time, ladies and gentlemen. Something that will not find a fix without a serious, sustained, faithful response from the people who understand what is at stake. And so here is my honest answer to their question. No, this is not like it has always been. America has always had political disagreements. I can agree with that, and very fierce ones. Absolutely no doubt. We fought a civil war over one of those disagreements. We've argued about taxes and trade and foreign policy and the role of government. All of these things, they are fact. And those things have happened for as long as we have been a nation. And ladies and gentlemen, I would argue that that is healthy. That's exactly what free people do, right? But what is happening right now is different. What is happening now is not an argument about policy. It's an argument about our very foundation. And if you've listened to this program for 23 years or any time during that 23 years, you know that I've talked a great deal about our foundation, because our foundation is what America is. America is. Our foundation is about what America is. And so what America has built, what America was built on. And then you have to ask yourself, okay, so if there is a foundation, and there has to be, or you can't build, right? I mean, that's a common sense thing. Then we have to ask ourselves, okay, well, if there is a foundation, and there is it worth keeping? Is it worth keeping? And that's the kind of argument that does not resolve itself in the course of normal, or let me say ordinary, democratic life. It resolves itself when one side wins. And so today I want to lay out exactly what the two sides are. And I want to be clear, and I want to be fair, and I want to be without any caricature, because I think once you see the two visions side by side, the battle becomes impossible to misunderstand. And so this is episode 2 of the Battle Is On series, Two Visions of America, the Irreconcilable Difference at the Heart of Everything. Okay, so in vision number 1, America has a sovereign God, or I should say America is a nation under God. So this is the vision of the founders. It's not perfect. It's not without contradiction. We know that. History tells us that story, but it is clear, it is explicit, and it's in their own words. And so in this vision, America was founded by men who believed in the God.

God of the Bible, Abraham, Isaac, and Jacob. Men who understood, I should say the God of Abraham, Isaac, and Jacob, to clarify. Men who understood that the rights they were claiming, while they did not belong to them because the king had granted them, they belonged to them because God had given them the rights. Now, ladies and gentlemen, that is not my interpretation. You can argue with that interpretation, but you can't say that it's my interpretation because that's exactly what they wrote. Think about it. We hold these truths to be self-evident, that all men are created equal, that they are endowed by their creator with certain unalienable rights. Of course, among these are life, liberty, and the pursuit of happiness. Notice, by their creator. That phrase is doing enormous work. It means that rights come from God, not from government, not from a constitution, not from the will of the majority, but from God. And because they come from God, no government can legitimately take them away. So that is the whole argument of American liberty in one sentence. God made you. God gave you rights. No earthly power can override what God gave to you. Now think about what that means structurally. If your rights come from God, and they do, then the government's job is not to decide what rights you have. The government's job becomes to protect the rights that God gave you. Notice the difference. Government does not create rights. It can only protect your rights or violate your rights. The entire structure of American government flows from that very conviction, ladies and gentlemen, the separation of powers, the Bill of Rights, the limits on what government can and can't do. And all of it is built on the assumption that the government is not the source of your rights and, well, therefore cannot be trusted with unlimited power over them. The founders understood something else. Just as important, they understood that this entire system only works if people inside the system have a conscience. If they have been formed by something that's deeper than just the law. If they have internalized the moral framework that makes them want to do right even when no one is watching. And that moral framework, in their understanding, it came from just one place. It came from faith. James Madison, and again, check out The Battle Is On. We talk about all these things. Get ahead of it here. James Madison, the primary architect of the Constitution, he wrote that we have staked the whole future of American civilization not on the power of government, far from it, he said. We have staked it on the capacity of each and every one of us to govern ourselves according to the commandments of God. The same commandments, by the way, that everyone wants to strip from our nation's fabric. The commandments of God, not the preferences of culture, not the decisions of the court, the commandments of God. That is vision one. America as a nation whose rights come from God, whose government exists to protect those rights, and whose survival completely, 100% depends on a people that are formed by faith. That is not what we see sometimes, but that is exactly what was built here, and that is exactly what has worked. And it's worked for nearly 2.5 centuries through wars and depressions and upheavals and contradictions and failures. It has held. Now, the second vision, because I'm going to run out of time for FM radio, America as a work in progress, that is the second vision.
Let me tell you what that is. That's the one that has been gaining ground for about 100 years. And it now dominates most of the major institutions in this country. In this vision, America was not founded on the Word of God. It was founded by powerful men who used the language of God and the liberty of God to dress up what was really about protecting their own interest. So it was just a cover story. The Christian roots of the founding are not something to celebrate, they argue. There's something to move past. There's something to move beyond. And so rights in the, in this view, they don't come from God. There is no God-given rights. Rights are what the community decides, what the government decides to give its members at any given moment. The Constitution is not a document in this vision with a fixed meaning rooted in the intentions of men who wrote it. It is a living document that grows and changes as culture grows and changes. And the job of judges and scholars and cultural leaders is to help it evolve in the right direction. Push it along. Let's make it happen. In this vision, the founding fathers are not heroes. They are obstacles. Flawed, compromised, hypocritical men whose status should come down to whose, and their legacy, I should say, their status and their legacy should be critically re-examined at absolutely every opportunity. And the arc of American history, it's not a story of a nation that's trying to live up to its founding principles. It's a story of oppressed groups gradually winning freedom from the people who claim those principles while denying them to others. Now, I want to be fair. Let me be fair here. Because there are real things in American history that need to be reckoned with honestly. Slavery was real, and it was a moral catastrophe. It was a contradiction to what was written in the Declaration of Independence, and I state that wholeheartedly. It was a stunning, agonizing contradiction between the principles of the founders and the practices that sometimes they maintained. And that gap between what they said and what they did, it cost this nation hundreds of thousands of lives to begin resolving. A serious defense of America's heritage has to be honest about that. So I'm going to be honest about that. I'm not interested in a sanitized version of history that pretends the contradictions were not there. They were there. But here is what Vision 2 gets profoundly wrong. And this is the most important thing that I'm going to say today. So I need you to get this. The fact that a principle has been imperfectly lived does not make the principle false. Let me say that again. Because it matters most, it matters almost more than anything else in this conversation. The fact that a principle has been imperfectly lived does not make that principle false. The same principles that our founders failed to fully apply were the principles that eventually ended slavery. And the argument that the abolitionists made, the argument that ended slavery, was not the founding, was not that the founding was wrong. It was that the founding was right and the practice was wrong. All men are created equal and all men are endowed by their creator with unalienable rights. That sentence, when properly applied, is death to slavery. And it was used as exactly that by the men and women who finally made the application stick. Vision 2 does not deal with that honestly. It takes the contradiction and uses it to discard the principles along with the failure to live up with them, which leaves us nothing. No foundation, no standard, no basis on which to call anything right or wrong. And culture with no basis, well, is a culture that's already lost its way. And if you take a look at, and I don't know that I have the time to do it today, but if you take a look at Frederick Douglass's response, you know, he had an opportunity
to call the founding fathers, whatever you wanted to call them.

him, right? He was born into slavery. But he did not do that. Instead, what he did on July 5th, 1852, he stood in Rochester, New York, and gave one of the most powerful speeches in American history. It's often called the What to the Slave Is the 4th of July speech. And it's searing. He does not let white America off the hook. He names the horror of slavery with precision and fury, and he describes the obscenity of celebrating liberty while millions remained in chains. But then he does something that Vision 2 refuses to do. He picks up the founding documents and begins to defend them. He said the Constitution, when properly interpreted, is a glorious liberty document. He said the principles of the Declaration of Independence were sound. The problem, he said, was not the principles. The problem was that America was not living up to them. I said at the beginning that the two visions are not just two different political opinions. And I want to add a little bit to that if I can, because I think it's key to understanding why this battle is so fierce and why it will not be resolved through normal political compromise. A political disagreement is an argument between people who share a foundation and disagree about how to build on it. You and I can disagree on tax rates or immigration policy or trade agreements, and we can still, I would hope, have a productive conversation because we're both operating from shared assumptions about what government is for and what rights are for and what kind of country we're trying to build. But what is happening in America today is not that kind of disagreement. It is an argument about the foundation itself, about the most basic questions of human life. Questions like, where do rights come from? If rights come from God, then no government can legitimately take them away. If rights come from government, then the government can redefine them whenever it decides it's a good time to do so. And those two answers are not compatible. You cannot split the difference between them. Another question, what is a human being? If every person is made in the image of God, then every person has inherent dignity that cannot be assigned or revoked by any earthly authority. If human beings are just the product of random physical processes, then dignity is something we assign based on the qualities that vary. And what can be assigned can be taken away. And again, those two answers, ladies and gentlemen, simply not compatible. What about what holds a free society together? If it requires a people formed by faith, then removing faith from the public life is not neutral, it's destructive. If faith is just one preference among many with no special role in forming citizens, then removing it from public life is a reasonable step towards a more inclusive society. And again, not compatible. That's why the battle was so fierce. And that is why compromise feels impossible anymore in our country. That is why people on both sides feel like the other side is not just wrong, they're dangerous. They're both right about the last part. Because when you are arguing about foundations, the other side really is dangerous to what you're trying to build. You cannot build Vision 1 on Vision 2's foundation. And you cannot build Vision 2 on Vision 1's foundation. Only one of them can win. I've got to cut through a lot of content because I'm running out of time for FM radio. So I'm going to be super quick here and say two visions of America, two completely different answers to the most basic questions of human life, two religions competing for the soul of the nation. So, what can you do? Well, pray, number one. Stand in your convictions. But if you have not done so already, go to legacylivingmedia.com. Explore everything that's there, the books, the workbooks, all the programs.
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And don't forget to fight the good fight of faith. I'm out of time. I apologize. There is a cause. It does matter. And it is important. Now, until next time, keep battling for the soul of America. Ladies and gentlemen, there's content on our podcasting platforms I cannot squeeze into 30 minutes. You need to check it out. Subscribe and like it. We're dropping it almost every day. Have a great day. Until next time, this is Tom Sears. This has been What's Important Now. God bless.

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1: Welcome to our multi-part series titled The Doctrine of Last Things, a grand sweeping survey of the Bible's prophecies of the end time. This study will cover several weeks of our broadcast, and I encourage you to not miss a single installment. But before we head into the series, let's enjoy some great music from our friends, Phillips, Craig, and Dean, from their project titled Fearless. This track is named Nothing to Prove.

0: here's our series installment of The Doctrine of Last Things. Today is part one.
1: I'd like to ask you to turn with me to Revelation chapter 21, because we are beginning today one of our most wonderful and most interesting lessons in our series called Teaching the Apostolic Faith. Today we begin into a portion of that ongoing series that will last more than one Sunday. Obviously, the overall series is many Sundays, but each lesson within the series can occasionally take multiple Sundays. We're beginning today a lesson on eschatology, or the study of last things. Our title today is The Doctrine of the Last Things. Revelation chapter 21, and you'll notice that at the end of Revelation chapter 20 is Judgment Day. And then in Revelation chapter 21, matter of fact, let's read Revelation chapter 20, beginning with verse 11, and then we'll read a little bit into Revelation chapter 21. Revelation chapter 20 and verse 11, "And I saw a great white throne, and him that sat on it, from whose face the earth and the heaven fled away, and there was no place found for them. And I saw the dead, small and great, stand before God, and the books were opened, and another book was opened, which is the book of life. And the dead were judged out of those things which were written in the books, according to their works. And the sea gave up the dead which were in it, and death and hell were delivered up, the dead which were in them, and they were judged every man according to their works." Notice this great resurrection. It's dealing with some people who are not being judged on the work of Calvary, but being judged based on their own works. Can you imagine a more horrific thing to suffer? "And death and hell were cast into the lake of fire. This is the second death. And whosoever was not found written in the book of life was cast into the lake of fire. And I saw a new heaven and a new earth. For the first heaven and the first earth were passed away, and there was no more sea. And I, John, saw the holy city, New Jerusalem, coming down from God out of heaven, prepared as a bride adorned for her husband. And I heard a great voice out of heaven saying, Behold, the tabernacle of God is with men, and he will dwell with them, and they shall be his people, and God himself shall be with them and be their God. And God shall wipe away all tears from their eyes, and there shall be no more death, neither sorrow nor crying, neither shall there be any more pain, for the former things are passed away. And he that sat upon the throne said, Behold, I make all things new. And he said unto me, Write, for these words are true and faithful. And he said unto me, It is done. I am Alpha and Omega, the beginning and the end. I will give unto him that is athirst of the fountain of the water of life freely. He that overcometh shall inherit all things, and I will be his God, and he shall be my son. But the fearful and unbelieving and the abominable and murderers and whoremongers and sorcerers and idolaters and all liars shall have their part in the lake which burneth with fire and brimstone, which is the second death." So our study today is on the doctrine of last things. It will be a sweeping study, rather grand in its scope, as is necessary, and it will take us more than one Sunday to complete. Let's pray as we get ready to launch into our study, the doctrine of the last things. Lord, quicken your word to our hearts by your power today. Lord, I pray, anoint my mind and anoint my lips.

clarity and revelation today as we seek to study your word. Help us to glean precious nuggets of truth from your word. In the name of the Lord Jesus Christ, we pray. Amen and amen. Praise God. God bless you as you're seated. Let's clap.

Praise God. Let me read for you a little bit from the prior chapter. The prior chapter of Revelation. I read to you a little bit from Revelation chapter 20, but I want to read to you just a little more from there. Revelation chapter 20, beginning with verse 1. And I saw an angel come down from heaven, having the key of the bottomless pit and a great chain in his hand. And he laid hold on the dragon, that old serpent, which is the devil and Satan, and bound him 1,000 years, and cast him into the bottomless pit, and shut him up, and set a seal upon him, that he should deceive the nations no more, till the 1,000 years should be fulfilled. And after that, he must be loosed a little season. And I saw thrones, and they that sat upon them. I believe this is indicative of the raptured church, as well as any raptured Old Testament saints that were raptured at the time of Jesus' resurrection. I saw thrones, and they sat upon them, and judgment was given unto them. And now he references people, not that he can see the people, but he sees their souls. You see this? And this is a little different. He says, I saw the souls of them. And he's making reference now to martyred tribulation saints. He said, I saw the souls of them that were beheaded for the witness of Jesus and for the word of God, and which had not worshipped the beast, neither his image, neither had received his mark upon their foreheads or in their hands, and they lived. Now this phrase, and they lived, is equivalent to saying, and they were resurrected. I believe that we are looking here at the final installment of the first resurrection, and I believe it's clear from Scripture that the first resurrection happens in stages. Say, Pastor Joseph, why do you say you believe it's clear? The Scripture tells us in Matthew's Gospel that at the time of Jesus' resurrection from the dead, that the graves of Old Testament saints were opened, and Old Testament saints were resurrected from the dead and walked around the old city for a time witnessing to people. Now I want to ask you, what do you think happened to those people after they were raised from the dead? Do you think God killed them again and then is going to raise them a second time in the last day? Or do you think that they were permitted to go into that place of waiting until they are brought back to the earth to rule and reign with the Lord for 1,000 years. I don't believe the Lord killed them again. I believe they were raised unto life evermore. And whatever dimension, whatever plane of heaven that the Lord Jesus Christ is on right now, I believe they are with him there. And I believe that Jesus was the first fruits of the resurrection from the dead. And those Old Testament saints raised that are described in Matthew's Gospel as having a resurrection at the time of Jesus' resurrection, that was the first installment in the first resurrection. I believe the second installment. And let me mention, I'm talking about a resurrection unto a glorified body, never to die again. I do not believe that that is what happened for people that were raised from the dead during Jesus' earthly ministry. When Jesus raised Lazarus from the dead, Lazarus did not come back with a glorified immortal body. He was raised in the very same kind of body he had before he died. I believe Lazarus later on died of some old age or some ailment, a normal natural death. Some people die naturally twice. Elder Zach Sandy's among them. So Elder Zach Sandy once said, someone told me, well, you only live once. And he said, well, actually, there can be some exceptions to that. But I believe when Jesus interrupted that funeral procession and that boy lay dead on the pier and Jesus touched him and raised him back to life, I believe that boy was not at that time given a glorified immortal body. I believe he was raised to life and then later he died a normal death again. But I believe these Old Testament saints raised to life at the time of Jesus' resurrection, their tombs were opened, and their bodies had been rotted and turned to dust for who knows how many hundreds of years. God reconstituted bodies for them
and put their spirits back in those bodies, and they arose from their graves. I believe that that was a resurrection unto a glorified immortal body. Now, you can reach whatever kind of conclusion you want on that, but that is how I view it. And then I believe the rapture of the church before the horrific judgment of God during the Great Tribulation, I believe the rapture of the church will be the second installment in the first resurrection. And then after the seven-year period of horrific judgment upon the earth known as the Great Tribulation, I believe there will be a third and final installment in the first resurrection, and it will be for martyred tribulation saints. When the Lord Jesus comes bodily to the earth at the end, and it's important for you to understand the concept of the coming of the Lord, the concept of Yom Yahweh, the day of the Lord, terrible in vengeance and judgment, that concept of the day of the Lord or the time of the coming of the Lord involves not a single moment at a single event, but it involves rather a whole campaign of events, a whole process. The time of tribulation before the Lord physically, bodily returns to the earth, that time of judgment and tribulation is the Lord coming in judgment. And it is part of Yom Yahweh. It is part of the coming of the Lord that precedes a seven-year tribulation period preceding Him physically coming to the earth. And then the Lord's coming for the church in the rapture, just at the beginning of that seven-year period of tribulation, is yet also part of the coming of the Lord. In that instance, the scripture does not say that He will come and stand on the ground, but rather that He will come in the air and we will be caught up to be with Him in the air. 7 years later, He comes bodily to the earth. And when His foot touches the mountain, it cleaves in two and splits right down the middle. And so in this concept of the martyred tribulation saints being the third and final installment in the first resurrection that happens in multiple phases or multiple installments, look at what Revelation chapter 20, verse 4 and verse 5 says about them. And regarding these martyred tribulation saints, it says near the end of verse 4, "And they lived and reigned with Christ 1,000 years. But the rest of the dead lived not again until the 1,000 years were finished." This is the first resurrection. Blessed and holy is he that hath part in the first resurrection, on such the second death hath no power. But they shall be priests of God and of Christ, and shall reign with him 1,000 years. And when the 1,000 years are expired, Satan shall be loosed out of his prison, and shall go out to deceive the nations which are in the four quarters of the earth, Gog and Magog, to gather them together to battle, the number of whom is as the sand of the sea. And they went up on the breadth of the earth and compassed the camp of the saints about and the beloved city. And fire came down from God out of heaven and devoured them. And the devil that deceived them was cast into the lake of fire and brimstone, where the beast and the false prophet are, and shall be tormented day and night forever and ever. Let me mention to you that the scriptural teaching, and it's not just from this verse, but from several other verses, the scriptural teaching is that the wicked dead raised into new bodies for judgment will go into that lake of fire for judgment, and there will be an ongoing judgment that lasts and lasts. And that teaching comes from the scripture, whereas there is a teaching that says that in the moment that God judges them, that they simply cease to exist. They're not going to be suffering in this place in an ongoing way. And that false doctrine is called the doctrine of the annihilation of the wicked dead. And it is not supported by scripture, and therefore we do not place any stock
in the doctrine of the annihilation of the wicked dead. So as we head into our study, we are going to define some terms. And to start off, we're going to define the terms heaven and hell. And we will see pretty quickly that a little bit of attention will help us to do a better job in our study by simply defining some words. First, let's turn to the word heaven. And we can see three definitions at least for the word heaven. The first is to simply refer to our atmosphere, the sky. And the Bible says of our adversary, the devil, Satan, that he is the prince of the power of the air. And we understand that he once had free roam of the universe, but that he has been imprisoned on our planet, and he is not bound yet in a way that he cannot deceive the nations, but he is currently bound to the earth. He cannot escape the earth's atmosphere, but here in this fallen world, he is the prince of the power of the air. And so this concept of heaven being the sky, earth's atmosphere, you can kind of see that by looking at Genesis 1:8. And then there's another concept of a deeper heaven or a second level of heaven that would refer to outer space. And you can see a hint of this in Genesis 22:17. And then there's what we might call a third level of heaven or a third heaven or a third definition of the word heaven, and that is the immediate presence of God, whatever dimension, whatever plane of existence there is where the Lord Jesus Christ is right now in his eternal glorified body, or perhaps I should say immortal glorified body. Let me mention to you also, while we're defining terms, the concept, there are two different definitions of the word immortal, and there are two different definitions of the word eternal. And I can explain them to you very quickly. The word eternal has one definition that only applies to God. And that definition is having no beginning and having no ending. But there is another definition of eternal that means having a beginning but having no ending. And that one would be akin to the word immortal. Speaking of which, there are two different understandings of the word immortal. One is a being that if you don't kill this being will live on forever. There's another definition of immortal that means this being will live on forever and you cannot kill them. Nothing you can do will make them die. And the Bible says of the Lord Jesus Christ, and let me mention to you that biblically speaking, every human being brought into existence is immortal. And what do I mean by that? I don't mean immortal in the sense that you cannot kill them. I don't mean immortal in the sense that they won't die. In fact, you may want to think of this perhaps even as a third definition of immortal. It is a being who can die, but death is not the end of that being. It's only the revoking of their privilege to be manifested in a physical body. And once that privilege is revoked, their invisible, incorporeal essence lives on somewhere. And the scripture prophesies that they will be given a physical body again. Every single one of them. Every single human being that has ever brought into existence any time in the past of humankind, and any time in the future of mankind, every single human brought into existence will at some point have a body that lasts given to them, either so that they will suffer the judgment in an ongoing fashion, or so that they will enjoy salvation and blessedness in an ongoing fashion. So in that sense, everyone is immortal. I think the same is true of angels. I believe the reason why demons cannot show up, manifest in our plane, in our dimension, in a physical body and shoot you or stab you, kill you somehow, strangle you to death,

0: is because they sinned, and in sinning, they had their privilege to manifest in a physical body revoked. Say, Pastor Joseph, why do you keep saying this about having the right to manifest in a physical body be revoked? Look at James chapter 2. It gives a definition of death. James chapter 2 says, for as the body without the spirit is dead. The biblical understanding of death is not that the individual entity ceases to exist as an intelligent being. The concept of death is that that intelligent being lost its ability and right and privilege to be manifested in a physical body. And so if demons can manifest in a physical body, why aren't they here right now killing all of us? They hate us. They despise us. They do anything they can to get us to kill ourselves or to kill others. But they cannot themselves kill us. If they still have a right to manifest in a physical body, righteous angels still have that right. And the Bible describes them showing up in our world, and we can see them and talk to them, and they can do things. If fallen angels, sinful angels, still have that power, then why would those demons possess that Gadarenian demoniac? And why would they, when being cast out of that man by Jesus, say, let us go into the pigs? If they could manifest here in their own physical body, why would they rather have their spirit coincide with a pig's location? Why would they rather possess a pig? And so it's my belief that this definition, this, if you want to call it a working definition of death, meaning that you lose your ability to have a physical body, and then we could call that the first death, this thing of living in an eternal body or an immortal body only to suffer for eternity, that's called the second death. So we kind of have actually two working definitions of death, a working definition of first death or natural death, and then a working definition of the second death. And I believe this working definition of first death is a concept that applies to angels. And this passage I read to you in the book of Revelation indicates that this concept of second death also applies to angels, specifically fallen angels, and I'm referring here to demons. The scripture says that the devil that deceived them was cast into the lake of fire and brimstone, where the beast and the false prophet are, and that the devil shall be tormented day and night forever. And the scripture says regarding that, verse 14, this is the second death. So there is a fallen angel, a chief fallen angel, Satan himself, I believe having already suffered a first death of an angelic variety when he sinned, or at some point after he sinned, we see him now suffering not only a first death, but also the second death. And so we see these three, I mentioned these three definitions of heaven, the sky, the outer space, and then a third aspect of heaven or a third definition of heaven being the immediate presence of God, the location of God's throne, Revelation 4:2. The scripture tells us that when we get to heaven, we will not see three thrones with three divine persons seated on three thrones. We will see one throne with one seated on the throne. Amen. But wherever that throne is located, that is what we might say is the third definition of heaven or the third heaven. And it is the abode of angels, and it is the dwelling place of the glorified Christ. And I believe it is the dwelling place of disembodied believers who have gone on to be with the Lord, who are awaiting their resurrection, their ability to have a physical body again. Say, Pastor Joseph, why do you think that? The Apostle Paul, in distinction, in contrast to what the scripture says about the abode of the dead before the death, burial, resurrection, and ascension of Jesus, after the ascension of the Lord, his death, burial, resurrection, and ascension, we find something different. Rather than a concept of everybody going down, righteous believing souls going down to a place of paradise, the unbelievers or the wicked dead going down to a place of torment, rather.
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4: Hard hit. I'm Roxanne Evans, Fox News. The nor'easter barreling through the East Coast turns deadly with one man killed by a falling tree in Brooklyn and a swimmer missing off Long Island. More than 40 million people across 10 states are bracing for the heavy rains, damaging winds, and coastal flooding as the states deploy emergency teams. Fox's Caroline Elliott reports from Long Island.
5: Here on Long Island, but it is another windy day here on Long Beach. We were looking at some of those reports from overnight, and we saw 81 mile per hour wind gusts at Montauk. And here on Long Beach, we're still seeing 49 miles per hour. In fact, it is so windy, it's even making the surfers over here nervous. This week, we have seen surfers out here trying to get in on some of the action when waves were really high. We know, of course, that wind will continue to be the big story out here. We've already seen some of those damage reports with downed power lines and trees around Long Island, with some of those power outages now at around 30,000 customers without power.
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6: We're still getting some of that heavy rain right now, and we still have a lot of streets totally submerged in water, that water coming right up to some people's homes. But a lot of these homes have been raised since Sandy. So people I've been talking to say only the older homes really are looking at some of the damage from this. The newer homes seem to be protected because they're up on pilings. But we've had water sticking around here because of the high tide cycles. The bay, that's where all of this water is coming from, and it's several feet deep.
4: Coastal flooding will continue to impact New York City, spreading to parts of the Bronx and northern Queens. 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
4: Colombia has extradited a rebel leader to the United States as the country shifts its security strategy toward closer cooperation with Washington. Fox's Deborah Valentine has more.
11: Giovanni Andres Rojas, a spokesman and leader of Comandos de la Frontier, a rebel group known for trafficking cocaine in Putumayo, a Colombian province, was placed in the custody of federal agents after his extradition. His extradition was delayed for several months because Rojas was protected from extradition by former Colombian President Gustavo Petro. Petro asked him to participate in peace talks with the Colombian government. The new government, led by conservative President Abelardo de las Prieja, lifted the ban on Rojas's extradition, signaling a shift in the nation's security strategy. Rojas faces drug trafficking and terrorism charges in the U.S. Deborah Valentine, Fox News.
4: Another weekend of violence in Chicago. 9 people injured in various shootings. One man dead after being shot and chased through a South Side neighborhood Friday night. Chicago Police Department saying a car pulled up to the victim. 2 people inside started shooting. The victim got into his own car and drove away as the suspects gave chase, shooting at him in traffic. And on Saturday night, a one-year-old in the southwest side was found by police with a gunshot wound inside a home. The toddler is now in critical condition while a person of interest was

0: taken into custody. And tomorrow morning, history will be made as the world's largest rocket is set to launch into orbit for the first time. The 400-foot-tall ship is expected to launch from SpaceX's Starbase in South Texas. It will be the third Starship flight this year. And the orbital launch is successful. It paves the way for SpaceX to put NASA astronauts on the moon by 2028. I'm Roxanne Evans, and this is Fox News.
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0: Welcome back to The Ramsey Show in the Fairwinds Credit Union Studio. I am Rachel Cruz here with Jade Warshaw, and we are answering your questions. We have Alicia on the line, and she is in Buffalo, New York. Hi, welcome to the show.
1: Hi, thanks for having me. So my question is, I'm 30. After taxes, I make $72,000, and I am just completed baby step number one, so I'm starting to pay off my debts. And I did my snowball a couple days ago, and one of the collections on my debt has went to court recently and still being, like, gone through the process before they serve me. And I'm just wondering if that's my highest collection, like, it's, like, my last one of my snowball. Should I reprioritize and move that up so I can just clear that issue out of the way, or just wait for it to, like, roll through the motions and just see what court does?
2: How much is it?
1: $3,693.
0: Oh. Do you have any money? Like, do you have $1,000 saved?
1: That's in my baby fund, yeah.
0: Yeah, in your baby step one. Okay. Because I'm wondering, since it's all the way in collections and they're, you know, at the point of suing you, if you can settle with them, but you would need some money to put up front to say, hey, I have this amount. I'm wondering how quick... go ahead.
1: Like, my minimum monthlies that, like, do, like, you know, that's on my debts now, I make around $1,800 a month on those. And then my monthly bills that I pay is $2,500. So collectively, like, I have to pay out $5,300, but I make about $6,000 a month.
0: Okay.
1: So, like, I could save up that extra $700 and, like, move that to the very top, but I feel like I need 50% to offer them. And I just don't know if I should just, like, I could pay off 8 accounts within that $2,100 of my, between pay laters and my small collections and my small credit cards that I just closed.
0: Yep.
1: But I'm like, I'm in between a rock and a hard place.
2: So can't cover the minimum. You wouldn't have the money to cover the minimums while you stack up. Because I don't think you need to save 50%. I think if you get to a quarter of this, they might take it. Like 25 cents on the dollar.
1: So that would be, that calculation would be,
2: If it's $3,000, like, let's look for $700 to $900.
1: Yeah. So that's 6 weeks of just not paying it's just 6 weeks of not doing the snowball.
2: Well, you're doing
1: the minimum to begin with.
2: It's not that you're not doing the snowball, because you can pay the minimum, so you can pay the minimums on everything. We're just expediting this because they're suing you. And so let's make sure, if it hasn't happened yet, let's try to go to the table one more time and say, before this makes it to court, can we just settle? This is all the money I have. And consider it, you're tying up a loose end.
0: Yeah, you're still doing, because you're still paying off debt. So
2: you're
0: technically
2: going in the right direction.
0: Yeah, you're just kind of reordering it because of your situation. We would say the same is true if you had an IRS debt. We'd say move that to the front. Even if you're like, oh my gosh, but by the time I pay off half of that, I could have 4 other debts paid off, right? It's just, you're reordering it because of what is happening and because it's stuck in collections. But you sound motivated.
2: Yes.
1: I do. I live with my boyfriend, and he's very fortunate that he makes very good money for what he does, and he pays utilities and rent. Like, he pays the majority of the mortgage, and he pays utilities and food costs. So I looked at I pulled up credit reports a few weeks ago, and it made me sick. Like, I don't understand how I just turned 30 this month, and I'm like, I don't understand how I'm 30 with 3 degrees and consumer debt with my car. I owe $41,000.
2: Yeah.
0: Oh, wow.
2: Tell us about your car.
1: It's an 18 Subaru Impreza. A few years ago, my old car, which was almost paid off, got totaled, and I was not in a credit situation to get a good interest like I had on my previous car. So my car currently is sitting at 18% interest.
2: Ooh.
1: And and it's about $500 a month. And, like, once I know, like,
2: And what do you owe on
0: between
2: it?
0: $41,000.
1: $41,000 is collective, all consumer.
2: Oh, okay.
0: Oh, I'm sorry.
2: What's the car?
1: I owe $17,000.
0: Oh, okay. Okay, that's better. Okay. Good Lord. I was about to say, Alicia, put that car up for sale.
2: Yeah, but what's it worth? What is it worth? I'm just curious.
1: About $9,000.
2: $9,000? Private sale?
1: Private sale. Okay. Kelly Blue Book, $9,000.
2: Okay.
1: And with my snowball, with my what I make right now, and that's like, I have my main job. I'm a bookkeeper for a law firm. So if I do have to go to court for this case,
2: you know what you're doing.
1: My lawyer is already like, we'll cover you. Don't worry about it. And then I do InstaCout on the side you know what? I'm completely able to do everything I need to do, pay my minimums, and get out of this debt in 15 months.
2: Good.
0: Yes, girl.
1: And that, so.
0: We love it. That's what we love to hear. Yes. Well, it's just the idea of you are finally sick and tired of it. And when she opened up that credit report, she's like, oh my gosh, what am I doing? And so she's rewiring everything that she had been doing and making great progress. So well done. All right, let's go to Sarah in Denver, Colorado. Hi, Sarah. Welcome to the show.
3: Hi, thank you for having me.
0: Yes, how can we help today?
3: So I was hoping that you guys could maybe settle a debate between me and my mom. I guess for a little bit of background, I'm 19 and I'm a sophomore in college. I'm currently taking my prerequisites and next fall I'll be attending nursing school. But for my freshman year of college, I wanted to go to an out-of-state university, and that was before I realized really how much I would be paying in student loan debt.
0: Mm-hmm.
3: So I ended up transferring back to a local college where I'm paying around $6,000 a year. But I still ended up racking up around $26,658 in student loan debt.
0: Okay.
3: And $22,000 of that is a parent plus loan, and then the remaining $4,000 is my personal loan.
0: Okay.
3: So I guess my question would be, I feel like I should maybe defer from nursing school for a year and work full time to pay off that debt, but my mom thinks that by the time I graduate nursing school, I should be making enough to just pay it off fully.
2: The $4,000 or the $22,000?
3: The $22,000.
2: Is it
3: and the $4,000?
2: Is it subsidized or is it unsubsidized?
3: It's unsubsidized.
2: Ew. Okay.
0: Are you able to cash flow college?
3: No, not necessarily. Take the time off.
0: Will you be taking more loans out then to go to nursing school?
3: Mm-hmm, yeah.
0: Okay. So yeah, I would say pause, and I may tell you right now, depending on, and I'd want you to see how long you're in nursing school, and is it $6,000 a year as well?
3: Yeah, it should be.
0: Okay. I would make it a priority to get through that, because I am with your mom. If you get that degree, you're going to make great money, Sarah, and nursing is one of the best fields to work in, so it's fantastic. But I think I would maybe pause. And maybe not as much to pay off this debt, but to make $6,000, to put away enough to get through nursing school debt-free. And then when you're out, maybe attacking that. I'm just thinking age, stage of life, because to get a good career going under your belt, I think is a great step. But I don't want you going deeper in debt. I would not encourage you at all to go to school if you don't have the money for it. So you need the money going forward. And if you can cash flow your way through school, once you're out of school, then look backwards and say, hey, let's knock out this debt.

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0: We wish we could get to every question, every call on the show, but we cannot. 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

0: 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All right, let's go to Dallas, Texas. Dallas, Texas. We have Patrick on the line. Welcome.
1: Hey, everybody. Thanks for having me on. So my question is this. I am a small roofing company here in Dallas, and I have such an up and down income. One month I may bring in $8,000 to $12,000 and then not bring in anything for the next month or two. So my question is, how do I incorporate the baby steps with having such an up and down income? I can't count on anything month to month to month.
2: What causes it to fluctuate in such a high regard?
1: Well, our main busiest times for roofing are in the spring and in the fall, and so it's just a matter
2: winter
1: of
2: months.
1: Yeah, just getting jobs in.
0: Mm-hmm. Okay, so
1: and like I said, I'm one of the smaller guys here in the area, not great big giant, so I don't have a huge sales force out there generating leads for me either.
2: So when you, if you're between 8 to 12, what I would start with is what do I need? Like, what does it take my budget to operate? So let's pretend it's $4,000 or let's say $6,000. What I'd be doing is on the months that I make more than $6,000, I'd be putting a little extra aside in like a Peaks and Valleys account so that if I have a month where I don't make any, I make less, I can pull from that and kind of keep myself floated. But I'm caveating that by saying, if you know that there is a time of year that we just don't do business, mm-hmm. I'd really be interested in finding what I can do to supplement those months. Because it never feels good to have a month where you make zero. And I would love for that to be your goal. Like, even if I have this Peaks and Valleys account, even if I have it set it for 2 months,
0: what else could I be doing?
2: What else can I do?
1: Right. Well, the ultimate goal is to get, an emergency fund of, roughly $36,000 to $48,000 just sitting there to bide me over in the slow times. But like I said,
2: right,
1: it's not enough jobs in.
2: The thing is, though, I wouldn't want you to feel that way because this is not an emergency. This is something that you foresee coming.
0: It's a lifestyle.
2: Yes. You know what's happening. It's just part of your month to month, and we can plan for that. But if you're thinking about, I need 48, or however much money there for 3 months of $0, that's the part where Rachel and I are saying that we can fix that with work. We don't need to have 3 months of zero income coming in. Fair enough?
1: Right. Yes, ma'am.
0: So, having that fund over there is going to be very, very helpful. And then beyond that, just saying, okay, if I need $6,000 to operate and I'm making $8,000, let's put some money in that Peaks and Valleys fund. Let's put some towards a true emergency fund, 3 to 6 months of expenses. Because do you have any consumer debt, Patrick?
1: Yes, ma'am. I've got about $30,000 in credit card debt. And unfortunately, that's kind of what I'm using to tide me over in these slower times.
0: Oh, gotcha. Okay. So more than ever, and it may be you overcommitting yourself with work and extra work just to get your head above water so that you can not only pay your bills for the winter months when you know that that's coming, but also to start working your way out of this debt. So for you on the slow months, because on the good months, if you're making 10 grand, you're able to shove that around and use that. But when you're not making anything, something has to be coming in so that you don't go deeper in this credit card debt. So that'd be my first goal. Get your head above water. And it's probably going to mean working a second job on those slow months.
2: Yeah.
0: All right, let's go to Hannah in Atlanta, Georgia. Hi, Hannah. Welcome to the show.
3: Hi, how are you?
0: Hi, we're doing great. How can we help?
3: My husband and I just started taking FPU at our church, and we're currently in baby step 2. And we are debating on taking our money out of our CD that we have and paying off all of our debt. I think we should, and my husband doesn't. He thinks if we do that, it'll just be saving us and we won't learn any lessons, almost like he wants us to suffer a little bit. So I just wanted your opinion.
2: How much is in the CD?
3: A little over 52,000.
2: And that's more than enough to cover all of your debt?
3: It would pay all of it minus around $2,000.
2: And is he saying he wants you guys to feel the pain of paying off the debt? Is that what I'm hearing?
3: Yes, because we have been in debt before, and we've always kind of finagled our way out of it easily. And so he thinks if we do it again, we won't learn any life lessons and our habits won't change, which I kind of agree with. But he's busting his butt at work to pay for all of our debt, and I don't know. I just kind of need a second opinion.
2: What's the nature of you guys' bad spending habits? Is it credit cards? Is it vacations? Like, what's the one or two things that you're like, man, this is, it gets us every time? What is it?
3: Our credit cards.
0: And is it just lifestyle, going out to eat, shopping, stuff for the kids? Is it just life?
3: Yeah, mainly life. Our kids, they're in sports, and it's hard to say no to them. We don't eat out often.
2: Well, did you cut up the credit cards?
3: And a lot of ways were frugal. We did. We cut every single one of them up.
0: Good. Well, honestly, there'll probably be some pain in just that. Having to say no. You know what I mean? Just having to say no to your, having to work these new habits. So I would say I understand his logic. And we always do caution people to say, if you had a lump sum from like a lawsuit come in, or, an inheritance, and there are people are going to throw this amount of money and be debt free. We say to do it. So we never tell you not to, but we do caution people. Okay. But this has not changed your behavior. So I really appreciate his perspective. Like, he's done. And he's like,
2: I want to change.
0: I want to change so bad. And I want us to hate our lives for a season so we never go back. I appreciate that. But also to get you guys to a place, the fastest place to start building wealth, and that is to use this money, stop making payments, stop paying interest, pay it off, get it paid off, and then maybe there's still some sacrifice, Hannah, to get this 3 to 6 months of expenses, say, baby step three, and you guys and him work his butt off towards that.
2: Hannah, how many months have you guys had that you set the budget and you stick to what's on the budget?
3: We just started to try to budget for real this time. We've tried in the past and failed. Mm-hmm. But he's at the point where we're sitting in church and we're watching these videos, about the baby steps, and he's tearing up.
2: No months,
3: but I'm trying.
0: Yes. Oh yeah. Yeah. Okay. No, we won't fault you for that. Yeah.
2: It helps me understand what he's feeling, which is he's basically saying we haven't proven any of our behavior, even with 1 month's budget. And I think that he's afraid, to Rachel's point, what if we do this and we're right back where we started and now we're there without any savings?
0: Which is fair.
2: It's fair.
0: But what I would tell him, though, Jade, is I think you guys living on a pretty strict budget, Hannah, because you're going to need to do this baby step three soon if you pay most of this debt off. And you'll still be in gazelle mode, right? That intensity that we talk about in baby step two, there's still that in baby step three. So I would use the sacrifice, the I hate our life, we never want to come back here again feeling for baby step three through six, right? Use it for that baby step. And then you guys on a budget is going to be a big life change in a good way. So he's going to feel some struggle there. He's going to feel some struggle with you guys putting up boundaries with the kids and you guys putting up your own boundaries with your own spending, having to say no. Like, all of that is part of the sacrifice. But him having to work all these extra hours to pay off debt that could be paid off today, I would say let's shift that to the emergency funds, because you guys will have some months of sacrifice to get that emergency fund built. So put your efforts there and be debt-free tonight if you can.

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2: Alrighty, today's question comes from Felix in South Carolina. He says, why do you recommend working with a financial advisor to invest, which incurs a fee, over learning to invest on my own, which avoids the fee? I actually really love this question, and I think it just speaks to the individual. There's plenty of you out there who the only vehicle that you're using to invest in is through your 401k at work, and there's just a few options to choose from. And if you listen to us and you go, okay, I know there's the four types of funds that they suggest: growth, growth and income, aggressive growth, and international. I was able to identify one of each. I selected one, and the rates of return have been good. Cool, set it and forget it. Like, most of us don't need a financial investor if all you're doing is investing through your 401k, which is fabulous. But then for folks who are like, oh gosh, I'm venturing out, I have a little bit more money to spend, I am now going into a Roth IRA and there's so much to choose from and I'm feeling a little intimidated, this is my first go round, and you do want somebody who's in your corner, then yes, a SmartVestor Pro is for you. Maybe you're a person who you're like, hey, I maxed out my 401k, I've done some Roth IRAs, and I just don't know where to go next. Or I'm thinking about retiring early. What does that look like? Just kind of getting into some more advanced topics. It is helpful to have somebody to help you navigate that. And if you feel like you've got it and you're looking at things and they feel like they're going well, then it's not for you today. But if you need the heart of a teacher and you want somebody to kind of help you along, then we've also got you covered there. So, Felix, if you feel like you can select those four funds, if you're looking at them and they're averaging what we're saying on here, or you're checking the S&P 500 and you're seeing, okay, I'm at least meeting that index or doing a little better, that's fabulous. Keep doing what you're doing.
1: Yep. And I would say, too, a great financial planner, you guys, looks at more than just your investments. They're looking at your entire financial picture, down to taxes, estate planning, even a way, you know, through your giving, you know, certain funds that you can do to on interest that's made, so you don't have to pay taxes there. I mean, like, they really can look at your whole picture and be the most efficient with your money. That's why I love ours, that, you know, we have ours that we meet with every January. And he still teaches me new things that change in the market, you know, whether there's regulatory or regulatory.
2: That's a good word.
1: Yeah, just made that one up.
2: regulatory things, is.
1: Yes, that
2: official
1: things. Yes, that, you know, that change in the market and the laws and the amounts.
2: Yes.
1: And like, and all of it. It's an ever changing industry. And so having someone that this is their life, and that a lot of them can find funds that beat the S&P 500, you know, some good mutual funds. It's just having someone in your corner. So I'm with Jade. If you're beyond just your 401k at work, find someone that's going to look at your whole picture, because they are so, so helpful. What am I trying to say?
2: Regulations, I think. With regulations change.
1: When regulations change.
2: Tax regulations.
1: I don't know. Regulatory. Put it.
2: I was with
1: put
2: you.
1: Put it in the dictionary.
2: Just put
1: my face next to it. My gosh, I was with a content, some of our content team today, and one of them was laughing because she couldn't spell this word right, and she's like, the robots are going to get me first. And I told her, I was like, I feel that way too sometimes. They're going to see me and be like, take her out. She's done. All right, let's go to Timothy in Idaho. Hi, Timothy. Welcome to the show.
3: Hey, guys. How are you guys?
1: Hi, we're doing great. How can we help?
3: Hey, I could use your wisdom in how to start saving up for a caretaker for our son, and in particular with how we can do that in between baby steps 4, 5, and 6. My wife and I make a baseline of $110,000, and our oldest son has some mental disabilities. He's 7 years old right now, and he is most likely, when he turns 18 or 21, going to need a full-time caretaker. He will not be able to be on his own. What we're trying to figure out, and we talked with the SmartVestor Pro, we're trying to set aside some money that will grow over time.

0: so that we can afford paying somebody to help our son as he becomes an adult, because our heart is that our son is able to have a little bit of his own independence and be his own person as best as he can. However, it feels kind of impossible with the numbers that the SmartVestor Pro gave us. Like he was saying that in order to reach critical mass, we would have to be setting aside $12,000 to $20,000 per year until he turns 21 in order for a caretaker to be able to make this happen.
1: Can you tell us the numbers of what it would cost to have somebody doing that type of care once he turns 18? Like what's it a month? What's it a year?
0: Right now, like 80 to 100,000.
1: Mm-hmm. Okay.
2: Yeah, and I think the goal probably what the SmartVestor is thinking is this is probably going to be a lifelong fund for him. And so you're wanting to use the growth off of the principal. It's almost like a retirement, right? The way you look at retirement, I'm going to just live off of the growth and not touch the principal so that it stays there forever and I can keep this going, right? So the numbers he ran, $1,000 a month, probably is accurate. I don't know. But I see how that feels like a massive uphill battle. So what, and you may not have to do $1,000 a month right now. You know, maybe it looks like in 3 years where you guys are, you're able to put an extra $1,500 and kind of catch up to that full amount that you're shooting for when he's 21. But also I wonder too, Timothy, if you're not quite there yet, if it's maybe a goal when he's 25, because I think eventually having that fund is going to be really, really important. But I hear you where it feels like such a long timeline with a lot of money in order to get that.
1: Well, I'm also wondering, and I'm not an expert in special needs care, let me start by saying that, but when he turns 18, if not 21, won't he be eligible for some form of SSI, like some sort of supplemental money coming in every month from the government?
0: He probably will. Mm-hmm. The reason why we are hesitating with that is we don't know what that would hold as far as what the government is able to provide. Uh-huh. They can change the rules whenever they want. So what we are trying to do is just kind of use that as icing on the cake and become fully self-sufficient.
1: I would look into that a little further, because long-term planning, you are going to want this through a special needs trust so that what you do have set aside for him doesn't have the ability to be revoked because it's under his name and it's not protected in that way.
0: That's a good idea.
1: Do you see what I'm saying? So I would sit down with an attorney that can help you specifically with that and do the special needs trust so that you're deciding once he's 18, how is this money protected so that it doesn't take away from his ability to receive SSI in other ways. Does that make sense? Especially if you're thinking, hey, he's going to be out there on his own. The other idea that I had for you is obviously you guys are taking care of him now. Is there a way that you can prolong that longer so that you can continue to set aside money? And do you see what I'm saying? Can you kind of split the difference on that and say, well, maybe he'll live with us until he's 25 so that we can keep some of that money and keep stacking up this trust and these funds for him?
0: Yeah, we can. We can definitely do that. The challenge is that the it is kind of a lot of work, so yeah. I just want to be careful of my wife and myself.
1: And maybe you hire some supplemental care, but you're still allowing for the margin for you to continue to set aside, because you're right, you do have to look long term for that. And so I think as you get closer and if you sit down with somebody to help you plan it, they'll help you decide exactly what you need to do and how to play this out.

0: on your drive to work, around the house, wherever you listen, but there's something different about actually getting together. So we created the Live Like No One Else Cruise. 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And we're not just showing up and doing speeches. We're on board vacationing with you all week. 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Well, this is one place where we're actually going to get to do it together. And what makes this thing so much fun for me, it's one heck of a week. 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
11: Up next, we have Angela in Toronto. Hi, Angela. Welcome to the show.
12: Hi, thanks for having me on. I'm on Baby Step 4, and I'm hoping to get some advice as to whether I should go put myself on a mortgage with my boyfriend of 5 years.
11: Okay, so you guys are looking to buy a house.
12: He's actually already purchased one, okay. And it's more of a retirement property. He retires next year, but I still have 5 years to retire.
11: Okay. And you want to put your name on the mortgage with him?
12: I was thinking about it, and I'm not so sure, just given our spending habits and situational factors.
13: What would be the purpose of putting you on the mortgage? What's there to gain for you?
12: I would eventually be moving in there when I retire, but that wouldn't be for a few years.
13: Right, but where
12: really
13: you live
12: right now.
13: So let's just pretend, what if you just, if you

0: you're like, yeah, I'm going to move in there. What if you just paid your portion of rent? Why would you feel like you have to be on the mortgage? Did you put money down with him?
1: I did not. I have a feeling that he doesn't qualify for the mortgage without me.
2: But I thought you said he already got it.
1: He's saying he's got a, he's selling his house and he's bought this property and it's a mortgage of an additional $550,000. And he's given the bank my numbers as well.
0: Oh, wait a second. Mm. Isn't it weird that he's buying a property without you? Like, he's picking it, he's choosing it, it's his retirement, but now you have to, he's putting your numbers with it. Are you getting a say in this thing?
1: Yeah, and so that's part of the reason I have called, because my spidey senses are saying something is off here.
0: Me too.
2: Good. Good.
1: Been together 5 years, and we did have goals of retiring and purchasing a property, and he's retiring next year, so he's decided that he found the perfect property, and we had looked at some, and it was all, you know, he did this all so fast, and all of a sudden there's,
2: yeah, there's a lot wrong with the situation, Angela. One is you never buy a home with someone you're not married to. You have no legal protection. Your name is going to be on this loan with someone that you, again, legally are not married to. It ends up being a mess, okay? If something were to happen.
0: Yeah, what if he doesn't pay?
2: It's a mess, okay? So do not buy a home with someone you're not married to. That's to you and to every person listening right now. Do not buy a home with someone you are not married to. Number two, Angela, he can't afford this home. A bank will not give him this loan without you, which means the bank who gives loans for a living, this is what they do. They want everybody in debt because they make so much money. They want to give debt out. Even the bank is saying, oh, if the debt maker is saying, I don't want to give this debt, we need someone else, that means they don't trust that he's going to pay it, that he has the ability to pay it, okay?
0: And think about that just for a split second, Angela. If you go on this mortgage with him and month one he doesn't pay, and month two, he doesn't pay. And month three, he doesn't pay. You're on the hook for that.
1: Right, right. And I already have my own home.
2: Yeah, you don't need a small mortgage. Exactly. You do not need a second home. If he would like to go retire, he needs to buy a home that he can afford. He can afford the payment. And so he needs to do that in, you know, in an individual sense without you. And then however your living arrangements are, they are what they are. But there is something about tying your financial life to someone that is so scary. And I mean, how old are you?
1: I'm 54. Okay, so I've worked really hard my whole life.
2: So Angela, you're toward the end. You're about to finish. You see the finish line. And what this is going to do is this is going to take you off course, and you're going to be stuck in the woods trying to find your way out when you were on the path. You know what I mean? You saw the finish line and you deviated from it. Don't do it. This is a big $500,000
0: deal. It's a big deal.
2: It's a big deal.
0: And Angela, you're 54 years old. You know it.
2: Trust your gut.
0: You know when something doesn't feel right. And this is it. Yeah. You're like, man, you're calling us, which is a really good indicator that this doesn't sit right with you. And it doesn't sit right with me either. I agree with Rachel 100%. I would tell him, I'd sit down on you guys' next date and I'd say, you know what? I've been thinking this over and I want you to have the retirement home that you want, but you want to know what? It's something you've worked for. We're not married and I think you should do it, but I'm not going to put my name on it. And we can, you know, in the next few years, if we start to think about maybe me moving in with you, I would just like to pay a rent or something like that. We'll figure that out. But my name doesn't need to be on the deed.
2: Yeah. How much does he
0: see how that goes?
2: Yes. That's a great point. See what his reaction is. Do you know what he has in retirement?
1: He has a government pension, but he doesn't have any other savings.
2: Okay.
1: So I know he would bring home around $4,500 a month.
2: Okay.
1: But with, you know, to take on a $575,000 mortgage, $600,000.
2: Nope, can't afford it.
1: With all the additional things he wants to do, I just,
2: he doesn't have the money for it.
1: I think it might be me being
2: Exactly. How much do you have in retirement?

0: retirement?
1: I also have a government pension, and I've saved about $200,000. And so when I retire at 59, mm-hmm. I will be bringing home $62,000 from my pension a year.
0: Good for you. Okay.
1: And then I have the equity in my home, and I have a couple hundred thousand dollars in savings and investments.
0: Yeah, because those will be, that'll probably all be close to around 400,000 by the time it's all said and done.
2: Mm-hmm.
1: Yeah, and I know that this is a life-changing decision, and I've worked so hard. I just thought, am I crazy? Because when I speak to him, he makes it sound like it's going to be so easy and wonderful. And
0: I don't want to believe that he's being malicious. Sure. I don't want to put anything like that. I just don't think he's being smart about it.
2: It's just not smart.
0: It's just not wise for either end, right? Like, he can't afford it himself. You don't need to be dragged into it. And so, I don't think it's that he's a bad guy. I just don't think he's great with money.
2: Yeah.
0: You know?
2: It's going to put a stressor on your relationship if you do this. It's just going to. And there's no point of doing it. I go back to the original question I asked, which is, what's the benefit? There isn't one. The only benefit is for him getting his loan approved, but that's not what you're his girlfriend for, right? Mm-hmm. That's not the reason that you're in a relationship, to help you get your loans approved.
1: Yeah.
2: Yep. You know, and it just boils down to that.
1: I appreciate it. And I respect the show so much that I will take this advice.
0: Oh, I'm so glad, Angela. And honestly, I think you will be better for it. And the beautiful thing is, y'all may look up in 3 to 4 years and get married and say, hey, let's go retire somewhere together live your lives together, right?
2: Love that.
0: I mean, that would be the hope. But I think that is what's so hard, is it's become so normalized to combine things even when you're not married, and to the point that you've worked your whole life. And you're later on, you know, down the road in a relationship. And so the same is true when you're 20 or when you're 60, but the same mess can occur on a legal sense, that when you own property together, it can get so tangled. And any co-signing, this is even with cars. We get this call all the time that, well, I co-signed for my ex-girlfriend, and now she's dating some other guy in another state and won't pay the car, so now I'm stuck. I mean, it can stay with you, and it always ends up more harm than good.
2: Yeah, I agree. This guy, he's probably not a bad guy. It's just sometimes when you want what you want and you get a little desperate, you start to take desperate measures. And in this case, you unfortunately start taking advantage of a relationship in order to get it.
0: Yes.
2: And I think that's the tough part, is like, don't do it. It's not that serious.
0: Nope, not at all. But trust your gut too, Angela. I think that's another good lesson for everyone, right? If you're in the financial decision making process and you're like, this just doesn't sit right, that is that lack of peace. Listen to that, because we are trying to solve for peace, as Dr. John Deloney says.
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6: Still dangerous. I'm Paul Stevens, Fox News. That nor'easter barreling through the East Coast has turned deadly. One man killed by a falling tree in Brooklyn, New York, and a swimmer missing off of Long Island. Fox Weather's Caroline Elliott is on Long Island with more.
7: So it is another windy day here on Long Beach, and we know that wind will continue to be a problem all throughout the day. We know in the last hour that wind advisory was upgraded to a high wind warning. And we're also talking with Nassau County Emergency Management, who told us that also flooding could be a risk later today. That effect, again, that advisory rather, is in effect until 6 o'clock tonight. So that will continue to be something we're monitoring all throughout the day.
6: Meantime, Fox Weather's Katie Byrne is in Ocean City, New Jersey, with a report from there.
8: We've got the bay just a few blocks away, but water is coming from there, and it's submerging roads completely. People who live in these homes are telling me this is the worst flooding they have seen since Sandy, and some of them even think that it's actually sticking around a little bit longer than it did with that storm. But how deep this water gets, you can imagine. People aren't really leaving these homes at this point. I saw a lot of neighbors on their porches talking to each other from their porches yesterday. Amazingly here, most people have power, so they're able to kind of hunker down and ride this out from inside, but some people are still trying to get out.
6: And we have word now there are four American tourists among six people killed after an explosion leveled a building Friday in Athens, Greece. The two American couples were staying in the building in the historic district right near the Acropolis. The blast also injuring two people in a neighboring building and sending debris flying as far as three blocks away. The mayor of Athens says at this point a major gas leak is thought to be the cause, but a full investigation is underway. 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
6: Police in the UK say five men have been arrested near an airbase used by U.S. forces and are being held on suspicion of preparing a terrorist attack.
21: This major incident in the UK, police now say that five men have been arrested, suspected of committing offenses related to the country's Explosives Act. We also know that counterterrorism police have now taken over this investigation. Now, all of this happening near the Royal Air Force's Fairford base, which is about 100 miles west of London. This base hosts a U.S. Air Force squadron and has been used by American forces for limited strikes in the Iran war. Local police say the Army bomb squad was called in to examine three different vans. Some images appear to show bomb squad robots being used near those very vehicles. Investigators say the situation at the moment appears to be contained, but at one point, around 85 family households near the airbase were evacuated.
6: And that's Fox's Jeff Paul in Tel Aviv. President Trump reacting to news of the arrest today after landing in Chicago on his way to attend the President's Club at the Medina Country Club for the closing ceremony.
22: The arrest in the UK was fantastic. Working with Britain, it was an amazing job. We had them under investigation. They were looking to do big damage to our fort. And working with the British worked out great.
6: Local police say the Army bomb squad there was called in to examine three different vans. Investigators say the situation appears at this point to be contained. After nearly 60 years, Ripley's, believe it or not, is closing its auditorium in San Francisco. The attraction on Fisherman's Wharf opened way back in 1967. It will shut down before the end of this year, though no exact date has been announced. Ripley says there was not one specific reason for the closure, but they did cite the changing landscape of Fisherman's Wharf. I'm Paul Stevens, and this is Fox News.
13: Kelly's 2.0 is the area's favorite spot for incredible food. And this Friday, it's even better.

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0: Welcome back to The Ramsey Show in the Fairwinds Credit Union Studio. I am Rachel Cruz, hosting this hour with Jay Borshaw. And we're answering your questions, so give us a call at 888-825-5225. All right, we got Andrew on the line in Fort Myers. Hi, Andrew. Welcome to the show.
1: Hi, thank you so much.
0: Absolutely.
1: And I really appreciate everything that you do for everyone. So,
0: oh, thank you. I appreciate that.
1: Yeah. My question is, I'm not exactly sure how to build a life with my my woman, my girlfriend, I guess. We have an 8-year-old.
0: Oh, okay.
1: We've been together for over 10 years.
0: Oh, okay.
1: Yeah, and so the hurdle that keeps coming up is that she was a widow in her 20s, and her son, she had a son, and he's 21 now, but she had survivor's benefits when he was a teenager, or growing up as he was a kid and through his teenage years, and then now she doesn't, so she would receive her her deceased husband's Social Security.
2: Right.
1: And she becomes of age, and I guess that's a pretty large number because he made, you know, a sizable, like a lot of money every year. So I don't understand how to plan all of this if, like, she doesn't want to get married until she's 60 years old because she doesn't want to risk that benefit going away.
0: What?
1: It's basically how it is.
0: So she's choosing some Social Security
2: she's
0: over.
2: For I mean, how much could it possibly be? Has she told you the amount?
1: $3,600 to $4,000 a month.
0: Stop it.
1: She
0: said $400,000 a month. I'd be like, Andrew, you may not be worth that. I don't know. But $4,000?
1: Yeah.
2: Does she work?
1: I get it.
2: Does she work?
1: She does work now. Yes, she works.
2: And what does she earn?
1: She earns $43,000 a year after taxes.
2: What do you earn?
1: I earn $150,000 after taxes.
2: So wait a second. We can go, and Andrew can put a ring on it, and she can. You guys combined can be making $193,000 a year, and she's foregoing that life for survivor's benefits that we don't really know, but maybe they're around $35,000 to $4,000 bucks.
0: Or y'all combine finances, and she's getting both, and she's like, I just don't want to get married because I get to live off this $150 now. So what's the point?
1: Yeah, I don't know if it's some kind of trauma from when she was a single widow mom, and she got she didn't know about survivor's benefits until her a relative who was a police officer mentioned, hey, you can receive survivor's benefits. I mean, you're 28 years old, you got a baby. So she looked into it, and she got a check every single month up until he was 16 years old.
2: I think you're right.
1: During that time,
0: she
1: got it in her mind that I'm not going to do this until I'm this age. And then we got together. I mean, I'm having a really hard time planning.
2: No, you can't plan that.
1: She has some debt. We want to buy property. But how am I going to?
2: I don't think you can, Andrew. I think you're exactly right. I think this is tied to something traumatic.
0: Mm-hmm.
2: I mean, obviously she was widowed so young, and then she was left in a really tough situation with this child. And who knows, there might even be something that goes further back. I don't know how she grew up, how money was, but there's clearly, because this doesn't make sense.
0: It's safety for her.
2: Yep.
0: And it feels like I'm going to be okay, regardless of what happens, for this $4,000 a month.
1: And I also feel like there's, this sense of impermanence, you know, that happened. And now, planning future things, she gets hesitant about planning, saving, you know, it's impermanent, I guess.
2: She probably,
0: and you've been like this for 5 years, right?
1: Well, we've been together 10 years.
0: 10 years. Okay. So why now? I'm just curious what now is happening inside of you that's like, golly, this is getting hard. Is it because you're getting your finances in order and you're realizing, gosh, I have a life with this woman, but it's so hard to do anything.
1: I have a hard time communicating with her now because
0: And you've been in a cycle and in a pattern for 10 years. So breaking that, marriage or not, in a relationship is tough. I would see if she'd be open to sitting down with someone and you both talk through this. Because if you're not a great communicator in the sense of like you're not able to find the words that you're wanting to say and say, you know, to have a third party kind of walk through some of this and honestly, a professional will probably be able to pinpoint a couple of things. Because my goal would be for her to heal. Right. On an emotional standpoint, so that something like this isn't seen as a barrier.
2: Yeah.
0: But you're able to move forward with your life. I want that for her. It's almost like she's still holding on to this part.
2: Would she? Would she, if you suggested that, if you said you want to know what, I just think that there's some healing still to be done, and I love you, and I want this for you, and I feel like it's starting to hold us back a little bit. How would she react to that?
1: Oh, I think that she'd be open to it.
0: Yeah.
1: I mean, she's been doing therapy. She's done EMDR. We're actually in a couple's, we're in a couple's therapy right now.
2: Very good.
1: You know, just to strengthen our relationship, but it's hard to bring it up. And, you know, I'm the numbers guy. She's a little more free-spirited, so when I start coming at her with, you know, like, I don't even see her bank account. I don't even see her statements. I don't ask. I don't know exactly where money goes, but, you know, it seems to not last very long. But I don't know exactly where it goes, so I can't say on her end. But it's hard to talk about, you know, when it comes. And then I'm walking around, you know, we're posing as a married couple. You know, I call her my wife, but technically, you know, like, as far as, you know, under God, we're together. But I feel like I'm not walking under his umbrella because we're not married, you know, like we're, you know, and then we're not going to get married for another like 15 years on my end. You know, she's 48, so I guess it'd be 12 years, but that's a lot of time to not plan together.
0: Andrew, have you guys brought up money, the subject of money, with your therapist?
1: No, have not.
0: Well,
1: no. The last conversation about money was with there was like financial people with her school system, so she invited me into that conversation for us to like plan together, and I just got real Ramsey on them, and they didn't like it.
0: So. Okay, so she's probably like, Andrew, he's following this crazy program. No, well, because here's the thing, Andrew, and I know you know this, but just to reiterate, that money represents more in all of this than just the money, right? So when we talk about people combining finances, yes, is there a tactical, when you're married, is there a tactical benefit to it? Absolutely. You're functioning out of one account. But it's all about what money represents. And there's a level of unity there that is not, or that is not there, because she's holding out for this thing over here that's money related.
2: Yep.
0: And over here, you know, she's not letting you in. You don't know how to communicate well with it. And so there's almost this value system that's been broken down in your relationship. And my prayer would be that you guys, you know, once maybe she sees it and she's like, oh my gosh, I want all of me with this guy, because we have a kid together, right? At this point. And we want to start building this life. It's not the fact that, like, oh gosh, you can't combine money and you can't buy property together. Like, all that is very true, but it's underneath what it's representing. She's holding a part of her away from you. So it's almost like you fully don't get all of her. And so that's what I would work with the therapist with. Because this is a tough subject for people. And so if you have that third party in the room, I would use that to my benefit for sure, because you guys have created a life together. So she's almost living in this illusion too. I mean, it's happening.
2: Yeah.
0: It's happening.
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0: /tax quiz.
1: All right, let's go to Lisa in Houston, Texas. Hi, Lisa. Welcome to the show.
2: Hi, how are you doing? Can you hear me okay?
1: Yes, we can hear you. Yes, thanks for calling
2: very
1: in.
2: Very good, very good. You're welcome. I am in trouble here. I basically am a widow. I'm a 58-year-old widow, and I basically was drowning in debt once my husband passed, and I realized I wasn't getting any income from his, who was a doctor. He was a professor at UCLA and taught for over 55 years at that college, medical students. Anyways, long story short, I'm basically calling in to find out how to get out of a debt resolution company's contract that I went online in desperation to sign to help me try to stop all of these creditors from coming after us because my husband and I lived off credit cards because he never carried cash on him. And so we lived off credit cards, and a lot of those credit cards, you know, had my name on them because I was his wife. And anyhow, bottom line is I'm looking through everything and what I had previously spoke to your associate with before I got on the air with you guys was that I had remembered signing my, you know, typing in my name on the computer to sign contracts that I saw that was like 7 pages, okay, typed in contracts on my phone that was electronically sent to me. And then I made a phone call yesterday and to this company and asked them to send me a copy of my contract that I signed. Okay. And it's a 35-page contract. Now, it went from like not even 10 pages to 35 pages. Okay. And I'm concerned because I'm reading, I printed it out while I was waiting for you to speak to you. I printed it out on my computer, on my printer, and I'm looking at everything, and I'm seeing my name typed into these pages of things that I don't even remember reading.
0: Did you already sign it, or you just received it? You already signed it?
2: Well, it's got my name typed. It's just, it's no signature. It's just a typed in name.
0: I understand, but have you electronically signed it yet? Have you okayed it and said yes?
2: Well, I mean, it was back in, I first signed all these documents with this company in March 15th of 2025.
0: Okay.
1: In March. That's, but you're saying the contract you signed was 10 pages.
2: Yeah, that's then, what I remember reading, because I would have never, like, been able to read 35 pages.
0: But did,
2: you know,
0: something change beyond the size of the contract? Did something with this? Is it a consolidation company?
2: Yeah, it was a company that was going to help me repay my debt by me paying them a certain amount of money. Mm-hmm. And they were opening an account for me.
0: Yes.
2: And then paying out of an account that I held.
0: That's right.
2: These certain creditors. And they were going to try and get these debts reduced.
0: And did
2: dramatically
0: they?
2: Because. Well, not dramatically, but they got some reduction. But then I understand that they're charging me a 25% fee.
0: Yes, ma'am. So let's try to solve it. Let's try to solve it, because you're exactly right. What these companies do, they'll take your payment and they'll set up an account and they're going to pool that money. And in the meantime, they're going to take that time to settle with the other creditors that you owe.
2: Those are
0: all things that we would tell you can do on your own, and we think you should do it on your own. So if I were in your shoes, Lisa, I would contact them, and I would say, I want to get out of this contract. And there may be some fees associated. There may be some what we would call stupid tax, which is just money that you end up paying for realizing there was a better route. And there may be some of that attached to it. But what I'm hearing is that you signed up for a service. You're not getting exactly what you wanted from the service, and it's creating stress and confusion because the contract is this and then it changed and my name is typed on there electronically. It's not serving you well. So let's go ahead and wash our hands of it and let Rachel and I help you. So how much debt is there still outstanding that has your name on it?
2: Well, that's the curious thing, is that I have a dashboard on my cell phone that I can access their own app for this company.
0: Okay.
2: And just 3 days ago, when basically I'm a caregiver during the day, and one of my client's dads is retired now, and he used to be working for an engineering company, and he overheard me talking to a company that I hired, this company that we're talking about, on the phone, and he said, you know something? You know what they're charging you to do this? Because I found out that he's the one that he was training a lot of people to do Dave Ramsey's program, his financial program, at the church he was with.
0: But
2: and
0: Lisa,
2: he did it, he said, for seven. Yeah.
0: We're going to let it go, though. We're gonna get out of this. See how it's stressing you? Because
2: yes.
0: I asked you, the question I asked you is, how much money do you still owe?
2: Oh, okay. I still owe $19,000, but according to their website, when I pulled it up yesterday, over $20,000 now. So it's going up instead of down.
1: Yeah, I would first and foremost, I hope there's no, I don't trust these companies.
0: No.
1: And I hope there's no weird fraud or something happening that you signed a 10-page, well, you just signed a 10-page contract.
0: Yep.
1: And unless there are addendums in there or something that was that you didn't open up fully,
0: sure.
1: And once you got the full contract, it really originally still was 35 pages. I'm just praying that they're not pulling one over on you. You know what I mean? Mm-hmm. That they've changed the deal and used your name.
2: Not only that, but now the first page of this contract doesn't even have the name of the contract that I signed. It has some other name on it.
0: A different company name?
2: Yes, sir. Yes, ma'am. Yes, ma'am.
1: Well, and sometimes companies buy other companies. And
0: that may have happened. I feel like there's a lot going on here. But what I would say your homework is let's call them today and say, you know what, I'd like to cancel. Tell me what I have to do to cancel.
1: Yep.
0: And they're probably going to say, however much money you've paid into this account, there's probably going to be a fee associated, and you're going to take that hit. And I wonder, I don't know that I'm right, but I wonder if the discrepancy that you're seeing is what they held in the account versus what was actually paid. Maybe you're seeing that they're still holding that money and it hasn't been paid yet. I don't know, but
1: some of these companies, Lisa, they will not pay the debt and they'll basically make it go into default.
0: Mm-hmm.
1: For them to go in and then negotiate for a lower rate, but it trashes your credit in the process. But like, that's how a lot of them get a quote unquote deal on the debt, but they just don't pay it. And then it goes into default, and then they go and try and negotiate with these debt companies. That's what a lot of these programs do. Where what Jay was saying, just so you know, in the future, you can, you know, you could have done that. You could have just not paid, right? And you could have done the negotiations. But what we would tell you is that you are the secret of getting out of debt. It's you. And so by not depending on a company to do it for you, because they're going to charge you more, they're going to trash your credit in the process and all of it. So do exactly what Jade said. You need to see, how can you get out of this contract? You're probably going to have to pay something, and it's not going to be a fun pill to swallow, but you got to do it. And then you got $19,000 left of debt. And then that's when you do the debt snowball, Lisa. You're going to list your debts out, smallest to largest, regardless of the interest rate, pay minimum payments on everything and pay off that smallest debt first. But you guys, listen, these companies go after vulnerable people in situations. And someone like Lisa, who was widowed and is scared, and they feel like the way out. They are not, you guys. You are the way out of your debts. Do not go and forfeit and give all your rights over to these companies.
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0: Carolina. Hi, Grayson. Welcome to the show.
1: Hey, it's so great to speak with you. Can you hear me okay?
0: Yes, we can. Thanks for calling in. How can we help?
1: Yes, ma'am. So I am 23 years old and married. I work part-time at a cell phone store, and I actually own a electronics reselling business that originally operated kind of as my part-time job, and it's grown a lot more since we first started. So my question is whether I should keep the current part-time job I have at the cellular store and push hard to pay off the house first, because we do have a mortgage, or if we should just go all in full-time with the business and leave the part-time job at the cellular store.
2: Wow. So is your electronics resale, are you making more there than you are at the cell phone store?
1: Tremendously, yeah. I don't have the numbers if you want the numbers.
2: Yes,
1: but
2: I do.
1: So I bring in about $2,800 because I've just moved down to part-time. $2,800 at the cell phone store, and last month we netted $20,000.
2: Oh my gosh.
3: Dude, what are you waiting for?
1: Yeah.
2: But truly, how long have you been making that kind of money on the resale business?
1: So this month and the last month were the biggest months so far, definitely for profit. So it was $17,000 this month so far net. And then last month was 20. The previous month, I think, was like 12 or 13, but it's just grown proportionally since I went part-time. So as I've been able to invest more time, it's increased.
2: And is it just you, or do you have anybody you're working with?
1: So my wife, actually, she worked for the same company, and she got laid off. So she's actually my kind of behind-the-scenes person, if you will. So she does, my company does pay her. So we are currently taking in some money from the business, but other than the salary for her, everything is getting invested right now back into the business, and it's kind of just piling up right now, to be honest.
2: I mean, are you keeping the cell phone job just for do they pay your insurance? Is there some benefits attached to it that you're reluctant to let go of, or why are you keeping this? It feels like it's draining your time that you could be pouring into this business and growing it more.
1: Yeah, so right now I literally work like 4 or 5 hours a day, and it really is for insurance. The self-pay cost is just ridiculous with the plan that we have provided through the company, and the benefits are really good. So, and it gives a little bit of cushion, a little bit of peace of mind. But right now I think the reason why I haven't left is because I'm trying to stall for a little bit more time to put a little bit more money back into our emergency fund. Like we have, I think we have like $10,000 or $11,000 in our emergency fund in retirement. It's right around 28 or 30.
2: But with what you're making with what you're making from the electronics resale, wouldn't it be fair to say if you took that same amount of time and poured it into the business, don't you think it would pay for the insurance?
1: Oh, I'm sure it would. I'm sure it would, to be honest with you. Yeah.
2: I mean, that's the type of opportunity cost math you need to do, because one thing about your time, what you got is what you got, right? And so you can't afford to be spending your time in a non-fruitful way. And I really do think if you went from 13,000 to 17,000 to 20,000, and all of this is you moving away from that job, you went from being full-time to being part-time, now your wife is working on it, and all that is generating this income, I think it's fair to say, gosh, if I add back those 4 hours a week or those 4 hours a day, whatever it is that you're working, you're going to make back the $2,800 that they're paying you plus whatever the benefits are for your insurance.
1: Yes, ma'am. And the thing about it, too, another thing slightly off of that is the mortgage itself. So we have $198,000 owed on that mortgage.
2: Okay.
1: We are about to hit a personal target where we can move a large sum of money from the business, because it's not, we have an EIM, but we still haven't gone to S-Corp. That's a whole other, conversation and a can of worms. But we are about to move a large sum of money over and pay ourselves, quote unquote, to, put our emergency fund right where we need it to be. Moving forward, do you think it would be a good idea to start, trying to stockpile money, push it towards the mortgage and kind of free up that money?
2: Yeah,
1: monthly?
2: I would be, I think so. I think whatever you can pay yourself to accomplish your goals and still grow the business is fair. I think that's what we would all do. That's the purpose of having your business, is it's generating income for you, and it's generating income that affords the lifestyle you want. And in this case, part of that lifestyle is paying off your debt. So I think that's, I think that's totally fair.
0: And Grayson, I would say this too. I think if something crap hit the fan and you had to go back and make $2,800 a month somewhere else, you could. It's not like you're leaving a

0: massive career that you're like, oh my gosh, if I step away from this, there's no way I can enter in back. I can't get back in.
1: Right.
0: You could find that job again if you needed to in 12 months, you know?
1: Yeah.
0: If worse came to worse, but I don't think it will. I think you guys are on an upward trajectory.
1: And if you're looking to source insurance, because you're right, when you're self-employed, it is expensive. My husband and I went through that. It's tough to go out in the market and just find a plan that supports your family. It is expensive, but check out Health Trust Financial. They'll help you source the right plans, and that's who we suggest here on The Ramsey Show. And if I were in your shoes, that's exactly who I would use. And just know that kind of start to view that as a benefit of doing business. Mm-hmm. Like, hey, I am my own boss. I get to make the decisions. I get to do my own benefits. I get to pay myself. I get to set my hours. Like, start viewing it as a benefit instead of a negative. That's a sign that you're making money, and that's a really good thing.
0: Well done, Grayson. All right, let's go to Tanner in Nashville, Tennessee. Hi, Tanner. Welcome to the show.
2: Hi, thanks for taking my call. So my wife and I are currently on baby step two. Our payoff date for all of our consumer debt is February of next year, and then we should have our emergency fund completed by May of that year as well.
0: Great.
2: At the moment, we have a five-year ARM. We know wasn't the best idea. The bank is in that direction. But it matures in January of 2030. Our current mortgage debt is $388,000 at 6.99% interest. And the monthly payment on that is $2,631. We want to switch to a 15-year fixed rate after the ARM matures in 2030. And we would like to go into the new mortgage with as little left on the house as possible. What we were thinking about is, instead of putting 15% on retirement from May of 27, which is when we have an emergency fund fully funded, until that maturity date of 2030, we would like to focus aggressively on paying the mortgage down. We've worked through the Ramsey mortgage payoff calculator, and it shows that if we put an extra $3,000 on the mortgage each month in that time period, that we would go into 2030 with only about $266,000 left on our mortgage. And this would allow our new mortgage payment to be within the 25% take-home pay guidelines that you guys suggest.
1: What's it at right now? What percentage is it at right now?
2: I am not sure off the top of my head.
1: Is it above 25?
2: I believe.
1: What is it?
2: Around 27, I believe.
1: Okay. I'm just a little... I mean, I'm always nervous about an adjustable rate mortgage, especially, I mean, with mortgage rates right now.
0: Rates changing.
1: There's no part of you that's just wanting to go ahead and, I mean, why wait till it matures? Why not just go, I'm going to refinance this thing? It's already at 6.99%, so you're not far off from what it would be if you were to lock in just a fixed rate 15-year. Is your current one 15-year or is it 30?
2: It's a 30-year with a balloon date of 5 years.
1: And I'm just going to tell you, I'm nervous about that, because if you were to swap to a 15-year fixed rate, I think that it's going to, I don't know what it's going to do to your payment, but I think it's going to move it up a little bit in how much home you can afford and your 25%. But if I were you, I'd be trying to get out of this adjustable rate mortgage. That'd be thing one. And then my goal would be to get then to a 15-year mortgage.

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0: Our scripture of the day comes from Deuteronomy 28:12. The Lord will open to you his good treasure, the heavens, to give the rain to your land and its season and to bless all your work of your hand. You shall lend to many nations, but you shall not borrow. Theodore Roosevelt said, when you play, play hard. When you work, don't play at all. I don't know. I think we can kind of play at work, like, a little bit.
1: Yeah.
0: I don't know. We can have some fun.
1: Come on, Theo.
0: I don't know.
1: Lighten up, Theo.
0: He's an intense man. Did good for the history, though. All right, let's go to Christina in Atlanta, Georgia. Hi, Christina. Welcome to the show.
2: Hi, thank you.
0: Hi, yes. Thanks for calling in.
2: Yeah, I'm calling because I currently am dating my boyfriend. We've been dating for like close to a year almost. And our income levels are very different. And I just really don't know how to handle that in terms of like compromising in the future. If I want it alive with him, that means like either I have to kind of like lower my current life in a way or start paying for part of his stuff.
0: Oh.
2: And I just feel like the discrepancy is really big. So
0: okay. What is it? What do you make? What does he make?
2: I make like about 155K and he makes like 50K.
0: Okay.
1: Go ahead.
0: Well, what does he do for a living?
2: He works for a logistics company, kind of like trucking and dispatching.
0: Okay. What do you do?
2: And I'm in technology. I'm a project manager in technology.
0: Okay, great.
1: Is he a motivated person? I don't think there's anything wrong with what he's earning. I just think that the bigger thing I'd be looking at is, what's his attitude? Like, is he a motivated person? Is he interested in the same goals I'm interested in? Is he a person who likes forward movement in his life? Because it sounds like you are.
2: Yeah, I am very driven and motivated. Like, ever since I was in college, I was like, always like, want to make money, and I'm in a really good financial state. I don't think he has the same motivation or like drive that I have. I would probably have to push him. I think he like does listen to me and like has been kind of like motivated seeing me, but I just don't know if like moving in together, like that would be the next step and I want to take it, but at the same time, I don't know how to mix the finances and then have to lower a lot of the things that I currently do.
1: Well, let me clarify. I don't think that he has to be exactly like you. I'm just saying, clearly you value someone who is motivated and is interested in forward movement. So I'd be looking for some level of that. I'd also be interested in knowing what his philosophy is with money versus yours. If you're a mm-hmm. no debt person, is he a no debt person? If you're I want to invest for my future and I put money away, is he interested in savings and those types of ways? Like, those are the conversations I'd be having more so than what's the dollar amount that I make every single month. Cause the truth is, you are also in different fields and he may cap out at 100. You might always make a little bit more than him. And so is it just like, gosh, I just want a guy who makes more money than me? Or are there other factors that you're looking for, characteristics that you're looking for in his character?
2: Okay. I think my only concern, my biggest concern is like retirement. Like, I have a lot of money already saved for retirement and like he doesn't.
1: How old are you?
2: Just because he doesn't make enough money. I'm 33.
1: And how old's he? How old is he?
2: 35.
0: Christina, we don't recommend combining finances at all until you're married. Okay.
2: Okay.
0: Once you get married, though, then yes, I would say it all goes into one pot and you wouldn't have to lower your lifestyle because you're going to be making what you're making. He's going to be bringing in $50,000. So you guys as a household with these numbers would be making $200,000. So as a household, we're going to be investing 15% of our income. As a household, we're going to be budgeting. As a household, we're going to be buying a house together. Like, that's the movement. So it's less about who brings in what, but to see yourselves as one. Now, if you don't feel good about that, then yeah, you probably shouldn't marry him.
2: Okay.
0: But okay. I would say I would push a little bit to look at this as more unity for the future, right? Not today, but
1: and
0: in the
1: next
0: future.
1: Step doesn't have to be moving in together. That does not. The next step for you could be like, I'm going to date this guy a little while longer. I'm going to open up these conversations, figure out what his motivations are, figure out his philosophy on money. And if I like that, then I'm going to keep dating him. And if he wants to propose, then we can cross that bridge when we get to it. But don't feel like the next thing you have to do is
0: move in together and combine your lot,
1: your finances, for sure.
0: Yeah.
2: Yeah. Okay. Yeah, I just feel, it just feels a little uncomfortable to talk about money and coming from like a, I don't know, like more abundant place for me. So,
1: do you think he'd feel uncomfortable or you feel uncomfortable?
2: I definitely feel uncomfortable.
1: Why?
2: I don't know how he feels. Just because, like, I am always, like, traveling and buying things and doing a lot of things that he cannot do.
1: Does he feel a way about that? Has he expressed, gosh, I'm left out, or I don't... Because what I'm trying to get at is maybe he feels really great about what he's doing and his job, and he's feeling secure. And may, I don't know, but maybe you're just automatically projecting that on him because you make a little bit more.
2: Yeah. Okay.
0: It may not be as big of an...
2: Yeah, no, he hasn't said anything. I just don't want to... I've been so scared to bring it up, basically, just because I don't want to, you know...
1: Does he know what you earn? Does he know you make 155?
2: No. No.
1: Okay.
2: He knows I make a lot more than he does, but he does not know how much.
0: Well, know this, Christina. Money is a massive piece of a relationship, okay? And being on the same page with money is a big part, as is, you know, you could say spirituality, talking about that, in-laws and family. I mean, getting to know someone is a big part of building a relationship. And when you hold this part away from him, he doesn't have the opportunity to know you, right, on a level of what you're doing. And so I guess I could see your fear of how he would react, but I do think there's a level that you may be making up a story in your head that's not really there.
1: Unless it's a deal breaker for you. I'm just curious, is it, when you say, like, the guy I want, is it one of your gender roles that it's like he needs to make more than me? And if so, why is that?
2: No, it's not. I just don't want to feel like superior to him in financially. I don't know. I feel like that's how it would come off if I would say, like, okay, here I make three times more than what you make. What do you think about money?
1: I would be interested to see how he feels, but today I think it's more your issue than his.
2: Okay.
1: And it's not to say that you can't have that, and I think you should have that conversation and just say, hey, we've never talked about money. Like, get to know him first before you just drop the bomb, and hopefully he's asking you the same types of questions that you're asking about him, and let it unveil itself pretty, like, organically. This is not the conversation to be like, hey, how much do you make? Because I make this and I just feel like it's going to be a problem. Just start talking.
0: Yes.
1: And see what comes about organically. Don't have the conversation in order to, like, figure it out. Just start getting to know him financially. And I think that it'll unveil itself in an org. It's been a year. I think you've got some time to.
0: And the only reason you would do this, Christina, is for a future that you see with him, right? And if this is going to be a person that you say, yes, I see a future with him, and I want to combine my life, and I'm going to make a vow to him to be with him for the rest of my life, and I'm going to be married to him, and I'm going to be his wife, and he's going to be my husband, then these are very, very crucial conversations to have to make sure you guys are at a good spot together heading into creating a new life, right, together. So like Jade's saying, if marriage isn't coming soon, I guess there's probably not an urgency for this, but if you're wanting to move forward in this relationship, then yes, this is a subject that needs to be talked about.
2: Okay. Yeah.
0: So, I hope that helps. I mean, I think the you feeling superior, your net worth is not your self worth, and that's true for you too, you know. And I think you know that you're not three times better than him because you make more money. And you could be building up something that, again, it may not be there for him. He may be okay, and he loves you.
1: Yeah.
0: And he loves who you are, and he's been in a relationship with you for a year. All right. That's a great hour, Jade.
1: It is.
0: Always fun hosting with you. Thanks to everyone in the booth. Thanks to our great audience that came out today. And remember, there's ultimately only one way to financial peace, and that's to walk daily with the Prince of Peace, Christ Jesus.
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5: Direct hit. I'm Roxanne Evans, Fox News. People in the Mid-Atlantic states are being urged to use caution as a strong nor'easter passed through. Here's Fox's Gurnell Scott.
6: Heavy rain and high winds continue to batter the eastern U.S. from canceled flights in Boston to the shutdown of the road on and off Hatteras Island in North Carolina. The Jersey Shore has also seen its share of damage and disruption, according to New Jersey Governor Mikey Sherrill.
7: The Department of Environmental Protection will inspect the beaches and compile a damage report. We will start fixing what we can and submit an application for federal assistance if appropriate.
6: While the worst of the weather is expected to move through before the work week starts, the cleanup in many states will continue through Monday. Gurnell Scott, Fox News.
5: President Trump is in Illinois today to attend the President's Cup at the Medina Country Club for the closing ceremony. The president speaking to reporters about the state of the economy and the Iran conflict before departing the White House.
8: We have the best income numbers per individual in the history of our country. People are making more money than they've ever made before. With all of that, oil will come dropping down as soon as Iran gives up. As soon as the war is over, which will be soon, oil is going to come plummeting down and oil prices are coming down.
5: And this comes as President Trump rejected a proposal from Iran that would reopen the Strait of Hormuz. The president says the regime wants to reopen the waterway because, in his words, quote, they have no money coming in. UK police arrested 5 men near an airbase used by the United States on suspicion of preparing a terrorist attack. Authorities are investigating an Iran link as one possibility. 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
9: Temperatures being 30 degrees above average.
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5: Another weekend of violence in Chicago. 9 people injured in various shootings and 1 man dead after being shot and chased through a South Side neighborhood Friday night. Chicago Police Department says a car pulled up to the victim. 2 people inside started shooting. The victim got into his own car and drove away as the suspects gave chase, shooting at him in traffic. And on Saturday night, a 1-year-old in the Southwest Side was found by police with a gunshot wound inside a home. The toddler, now in critical critical condition while a person of interest was taken into custody. Colombia has extradited a rebel leader to the United States as the country shifts its security strategy toward closer cooperation with Washington. Fox's Deborah Valentine has more.
11: Giovanni Andres Rojas, a spokesman and leader of Comandos de la Frontera, a rebel group known for trafficking cocaine in Putumayo, a Colombian province, was placed in the custody of federal agents after his extradition. His extradition was delayed for several months because Rojas was protected from extradition by former Colombian President Gustavo Petro. Petro asked him to participate in peace talks with the Colombian government. The new government, led by conservative President Abelardo de las Priestas, Asia lifted the ban on Rojas's extradition, signaling a shift in the nation's security strategy. Rojas faces drug trafficking and terrorism charges in the U.S. Deborah Valentine, Fox News.
5: And tomorrow morning, history will be made as the world's largest rocket is set to launch into orbit for the first time. The 400-foot-tall ship is expected to launch from SpaceX's Starbase in South Texas. It will be the third Starship flight this year. If the orbital launch is successful, it paves the way for SpaceX to put NASA astronauts on the moon by 2028. I'm Roxanne Evans, and this is Fox News.
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0: Normal is broke and common sense is weird. So we're here to help you transform your life. From the Ramsey Network in the Fairwinds Credit Union Studio, this is The Ramsey Show. I'm Rachel Cruz, hosting this hour with Jade Warshaw. We are answering your questions about life and money. So give us a call at 888-825-5225. Up first, we have Andrew in Providence, Rhode Island. Hi, Andrew. Welcome to the show.
1: Hi, guys. Thanks for taking my call.
0: Absolutely. How can we help?
1: So I have a question. So I'm a licensed plumber, and I'm very fortunate enough to have a high-paying job that I've been working for. It's going for many years. And a partner and I have opened up a side business that has actually turned into something within the last 5 years. And my question is how do you know when it's time to stop letting fear of the unknown hold you back and actually take the leap of going full time with the business?
2: I love this question. So tell me more about the fear of the unknown. Like, what's your fear? Like, when you look at this, tell us the things that you look at and think, oh gosh, what if that happens? What if this happens? What if that happens? Tell us what it is.
1: So I think a little bit of it has to do with financially. I mean, I'm not in any debt of any sort other than my mortgage. But I, like I said, I do have a high paying job for the field that I'm in.
2: Okay.
1: And within this past year, I've prove to myself that the side business income can outdo my normal full-time income.
2: How many months has it outdone your normal income?
1: So my base income up to date is roughly like 180.
2: Okay.
1: For my full-time job. Mm-hmm. And my side job right now, I'm just over 300,000.
0: Oh my gosh.
2: Wow. So every single month you've outpaced your normal job.
0: And that's doing it part time.
1: Correct. So I'm not going to lie to you. So I am full time during the day for my company, and then I'm full time for the side hustle as well. And
2: that's
1: another reason why I'm struggling and trying to figure out to make the jump, because I do have a 5-year-old child.
2: Is it?
1: And I want to be there.
0: So. What kind of industry is it that you're in, the side job?
1: Plumbing and HVAC.
0: Oh, is the side?
1: Correct. Yeah. So I'm
0: that's
1: a plumber.
0: What you started. Okay. Exact. I'm so sorry. I got you. Yeah.
2: But you have a partner. So if you were making three, whatever you said, you're only receiving half of that, right?
1: No. So we're over $1 million this year between me and my partner.
2: But what's profit? What's profit?
1: Revenue. So profit, we're roughly like 600,000 between the two of us.
2: Wow. So you could take home 300,000.
1: Yes.
2: Okay. So what's in retained earnings?
1: What do you mean by that? Sorry.
2: So your company, you guys should have some money that you're setting aside. 6 months would be good. 3 months would be good of money. That's like, hey, this is what it takes to operate the business. If we have down months or low months, what do you guys have set aside in the business?
1: So right now we have roughly 70,000 set aside in the business. Every job that we complete, because it's just been a side business, a side hustle for us, we contribute 15% back into the business.
2: Very good. Okay.
1: Yeah.
0: So, and usually these service companies, Andrew, they don't have great margins, but yours is unbelievable. So I'm wondering how you're, what this looks like with equipment, and are you guys just going in and fixing, or are you installing? What are you guys doing?
1: We do everything, so we don't say no to anything. It's new construction, a lot of commercial projects within the last year.
0: Okay.
1: And that's what's making it tough now. It's to the point where it's kind of affecting my day job.
2: Yeah.
1: And I
0: sure.
1: I built it.

0: very good reputation with the employer that I work with, and it's not fair to him for me to be putting my effort into my own business and kind of lacking on, you know.
1: So how many, obviously you're doing really well, and how many months have you been in business? Just this?
0: So we've been a legitimate LLC for the last 5 years.
1: Okay.
0: And in the last 5 years, you know, we started out with, you know, just picking up crumbs and showing $25,000 profit for the first year.
1: Okay.
0: And then the next year.
1: So you've really just grown organically to this point. And honestly, when I hear that, Andrew, it sounds like two people who have done this the right way, which is you started with what you had, a little bit of time here, a little bit more here, and now you're at the point where it's like, gosh, you've really grown this. You've got the 70,000. How many operating months is 70,000? What does that get you? Let's just say you had a couple of down months. What is that 70? How far does that 70,000 go?
0: So, I mean, I think it would carry us for a good 2 to 3 months. I mean, it varies because some of our supply house bills in a month can be 30, 40,000, mm-hmm. and then sometimes it could be 10,000.
2: Yeah.
0: So, it's
2: Well, what you've given us, I mean, honestly, Andrew, I feel like you've been overly conservative to stay in your full-time job.
1: Yes.
2: Because, I mean, we usually would say if someone's side hustle makes it, like, even half of what their normal gig is making, and they could double the time on the side hustle mm-hmm. to match it, like that's a really good starting point. And some people just kind of jump ship and start there because
1: they're
2: pretty confident.
1: And you've done it for lots of months.
2: And you've doubled it. I mean, you've tripled.
0: Yep.
2: Well, about doubled. Yeah, doubled what you would have made. And there's enough proof that, obviously the business and how you guys are running it is working, and it's been slow. So, I mean, I for sure think doing this full time, because I think there does get to a point, like what you're saying, is someone's paying you to do another job.
1: Yeah. If you feel
2: doing
1: it suffering
2: else.
1: Yeah.
2: You know, like, so, but no, I think you're to that point. I think one of the biggest, red flags we sometimes see, or avenues that people can walk down that is not great, especially in the service industry, because we work with so many small businesses and entree leadership, is you're going to, as you put all your effort into this, because it's just been split a little bit because of your other job, it probably is going to continue to grow, but grow at the speed of cash, because it's so easy to be like, gosh, we need 3 more trucks.
1: Right.
2: We need to hire someone. And again, equipment in this industry, which you would know better than I would, but it's a lot to manage inventory and all of it. And so making sure you're ahead from a cash perspective and you don't go down the debt road would be the only time I could see you getting in trouble and getting in over your skis.
0: Got it.
1: I agree. And we'll gift you Dave's book, Build a Business You Love. It sounds like you're on the right track, but that can help you fill in any gaps to continue to grow this. And yeah, I mean, I'm with Rachel. I would say green light. Like, if your wife feels good about it and you feel good about it, make the jump. You're there financially for sure.
2: Yes. And in that book, I'm pretty sure it has a section on partnerships or on trade leadership.
1: Yeah.
2: But it's something to consider too. If you're going all in on this business and there's someone
1: structured
2: and there's someone else tied to it, Andrew, which you obviously, you and your partner have done this for 5 years. So you're in motion. But just being out ahead, if this is your livelihood, of what that looks like from the partnership perspective, if something happens, or what that looks like, that could be another conversation to have, just to mitigate any level of risk.
1: Absolutely.
2: In it. But that's amazing, Andrew. That's like everyone's
1: dream
2: is to start something on the side that they love and they're good at, and it takes off, and that's their livelihood. It's awesome. So
1: congratulations.
2: Well done. Yep, well done.

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1: Hey, what's up, guys? It's Jade Warshaw, and I want to tell you the secret to finally taking control of your money. Because listen, when it comes to money, so many of us are all hype and no fight. We say we want to do big things with our money, but when it comes down to it, we're not doing what it takes to actually make those things happen. And this is not what I want for you. So here's the deal. If you want to make progress with your money, you've got to start budgeting with every dollar. Today, this app is going to walk with you all the way from creating your first budget to reaching every single one of those exciting money goals that you have. Listen, I want to see you living without debt. 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Shoot, I want you to retire as a millionaire, and every dollar will help you make it happen. 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
7: Next up, we have Joseph in Fort Lauderdale. Hi, Joseph. Welcome to the show.
8: Hi, how are you?
7: Hi, we're doing great. How can we help?
8: Good. So I have a question. So I have about, I did the math, like racked up, we have about $53,000 worth of credit card debt.
7: Okay.
8: And I have a retirement, I have a pension, and I have a thing called what's called like a drop account. It's a deferred retirement option plan when you retire. So when you separate from your job, you still work at your job, they take your pension money and they invest it for 5 years.
7: In what?
8: At the end of 5 years, you completely separate. Oops, sorry.
7: What's it invested in?
8: In the market. It's like an index. I'm not sure.
7: Okay.
8: It's some kind of, like, I don't know if it's an index fund or something.
1: Okay.
8: But it's market rate.
1: Okay.
8: So when you officially retire, you now have your pension, you have your drop account, they call it.
1: Okay.
8: And then you have that. So I was thinking about taking my Roth IRA that I've been putting into for the last couple of years and just depleting that and just paying off the car debt, and because I have the other two retirements when I retire. That makes sense.
1: Right. But you've got time to pay off the $53,000. How old are you?
8: Right. 35.
7: How much do you make?
8: I think last year we took in about 120, or it took about 120, 125, I think. And then my wife took in probably like another 9,000. She works part time.
7: Okay. So about 130 before taxes. So no, just I would not pull money out of any retirement accounts, because not only are you unplugging all the growth that it's, you know, that it's building into right now, but you are going to be paying a penalty when you pull the money out early. And so avoiding that penalty, letting that money go, and then cash flowing this credit card debt, because I guess it technically would be an easy button just to take money out and then pay off the debt and be done. But again, you're unplugging something that is continuing to grow. And yes, even if you feel like you have enough in the other retirement accounts, I would say I would rather have more in retirement and sacrifice for about 14 months of my life and pay off this credit card debt.
1: What else do you have in retirement? What's in the pension? What will be in that deferred drop?
8: Sorry. Yeah, the pension is just based off of your salary at the end of your career, like at the end of when you go to retire, things like the last couple of years.
1: Okay.
8: So it fluctuates, you know, depending on what the salary is.
1: I guess my bigger question, are you trying to retire earlier than average? Is that what you're attempting to do?
8: Well, yeah, my retirement, I would be eligible to retire probably around, what is it? I have like 15 years left.
1: Okay.
8: Retire at 44.
1: I guess I was trying to get to, it's generally, and Rachel talked about this, but it's generally a pretty desperate act for people to be looking towards draining their retirement to pay off a debt or pay off their, you know, pay off their home early or something like that. And so I was just trying to find out what was so dire straits that you felt like you needed to do something like that.
8: I was just kind of sick of like the paycheck to the paycheck. Like,
1: yeah.
8: You know, we messed up. We made a mistake. Some of it we had to do. Some of it we didn't have to do.
1: Is the $53,000 the only debt? Or is there more out there?
8: Yeah, that's the only debt on credit card. We have about $150 in we have a mortgage for like $360.
1: Uh-huh.
8: And then we had to replace a few things. So we took out like $150,000 equity.
1: Okay, so there's a HELOC of $150.
8: Yeah.
1: Okay, so
8: yeah, locked in rate at 8%.
1: Let's talk about that for a second, because my question is, what caused the $53,000 of credit card debt? And you're making $130, you're feeling like you're living paycheck to paycheck. That kind of feels like a budget issue or like a month to month issue. Because you make too much to feel that broke. Wouldn't you agree?
8: Yes.
1: Yeah. So if I were you, do you guys have an every dollar budget?
8: Yeah, I have the app. I haven't really used it.
1: There we go.
8: I
1: think that's the problem here. I think that if you and your wife opened up every dollar tonight and just said, you know what, our homework for this week is we're actually going to set a budget that we both agree with. We're going to sit down together. We're going to fill this thing in. And we're going to let this be the guiding principle of how we spend our money. And I think that when you sit down with that, Joseph, you guys are going to find where you actually do have margin, and I think you're going to find the areas that you had no idea that you were overspending in such a major way.
7: Right. Yeah, because you guys have been shuffling around debt to fix things. You got the HELOC out, you know, the credit card debt. Now you want to pull money from retirement to pay this off. But never once have you had to say, what do I have to change? I can't just be grabbing money from all these places to fix the problem.
1: Right.
7: The problem with our money is us, right? And so by doing the budget, like what Jade's saying, it's going to expose and show you guys how you're actually handling money. And the scary thing is, people will do that with retirement accounts, and then they look up in 2 years, no habit has changed. They keep living how they've been living, and you look up and you got another $25,000 in credit card debt. And you're like, oh, man, we shouldn't have done that. You know,
1: yeah.
7: But the pain of the process of forcing yourself to change and forcing yourself to pay this off, that changes you guys as a couple. And ultimately, that's right. What you want at the end of the day is we don't want an easy button to press and to wipe this clean, because that doesn't do much for our behavior change.
1: My prediction, Joseph,
8: right. No, that makes sense.
1: My prediction is you guys, you'll sit down tonight, you'll do this budget. You're probably going to find that much of the money that you are looking for has been eaten away in some form of entertainment or meal or grocery or trips, right? Yeah. And when you start to tighten that up, my guess is that you'll be out of this $53,000 of debt in the next year or so. You'll be able to clean it up. And then you're going to save 3 to 6 months of expenses. And I think once you do that, it's going to change the whole trajectory of how you experience your money. Because then when things pop up, things that are unexpected, emergencies, you're not going to be reaching to HELOCs. When something needs to be done on the house, you're going to have the cash flow to actually do it. And I think that you guys locking in for the next 18 months and doing what it takes to knock out this debt, stack up your first 3 months of expenses, I think it's going to change you. Have you ever had 3 months saved?
8: No.
1: Yeah.
7: So, I mean, honestly, $3,000 a month gets you guys out of debt in about 17, 18 months. And my prediction is, my hope is that as you guys go through this process, you find more money somewhere else that's not retirement. And you're like, oh, you know, there's some here, throw it. You get a raise. You decide to work an extra job. Right. This snowball effect really happens. And payoff, is it multiple credit cards? How many equal to 53?
8: Yeah, all of them together, it's like six total.
7: So list them out, Joseph, smallest to largest, each of those credit cards. And start with the smallest one and knock it out. And you start going down that list and down that line. And there's something empowering about it. And it's another testimony that credit cards, they're not helpful. They're not there to help you and set you up to win, right? They've gotten you guys in trouble. So cut them up. All six of them need to be gone. And this is really shifting from this paycheck to paycheck living out of desperation. We're going to pull money from our house, from our retirement, just to feel more secure. You're going to go from there all the way to actually, from a numbers standpoint, truly being secure, because you're going to be in control of your income, doing a budget. You're going to be paying off your debt. And in 18 months, you will have no credit card debt. You'll still have your retirement account out there. And you guys will have your money that you're working so hard for. And you're going to control it and actually be the adults in the room. And that's a beautiful thing. And then you expand that out.
1: Yeah.
7: 5-10 years, and a lot of great things can happen.
1: So, Joseph, you've been given some very clear homework, and I'm going to add one more thing to the list that's going to help you find money really fast. So we told you tonight you're doing Every Dollar. We'll give you that for free. Rachel said do the debt snowball, list them smallest to largest. That's the way to do it. She also told you to cut up your credit cards, and I'm going to add one final piece of homework, which is I want you to pause retirement investing. I think that you're still putting some aside to go to that drop account. Let's pause that temporarily so you have that money at your disposal so that you can do the things that Rachel is telling you. Those four pieces of homework.
7: Yep. Well done, Joseph. We're glad you called in. Call us back. Let us know how it goes. But we're here cheering you guys on.

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24: 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All right, let's go to Matthew in Orlando. Hi, Matthew. Welcome to the show.
0: Hi, how are you today?
24: Hi, we're doing great. How can we help?
0: Good. So I am

0: assistance. That's a forgivable grant for $40,000 that I don't have to pay back as long as I live there for 15 years. I have a car payment. I owe about $23,000. I bought about 2 years ago at $358 a month. And then I have two personal loans with each balance is about $5,000. One is $147 a month and one is $121 a month.
1: Okay.
0: And then I have about 8 credit cards, but I have no balances on them.
1: Then why have them? Just as comfort?
0: I have the United card, and I do that to get like all my miles, but I don't have like any like debt on them.
1: Okay. I'm so glad you called in, Matthew.
0: I don't know how you guys feel about down payment assistance, or I wanted some advice.
2: Yeah, they're usually not great programs. Either you're having to get a double loan, and they do a down payment loan with the mortgage. Like there's that. There's sometimes fees associated with these or strings attached. 15 years in a condo, Matthew?
1: Crazy work.
2: No. We're not doing that. We can't do that. You're not going to be in that condo for 15 years, Matthew?
1: Let's take a poll. We have a wonderful studio audience out there. How many of you have been in the exact same place with zero movement and zero change in your life for 15 years?
2: Well, all that
1: just
2: we,
1: the
2: we,
1: kids.
2: We have a school. We have
1: just the high schoolers.
2: We have school age people back there. They're all raising their hands.
1: The point is, that is not the case ever with anyone's life. I mean, what if you get a new job? What if something happens and you have to move?
2: You don't want to lock yourself into a situation for 15 years. And I would say that with a job. I would say that with a student loan forgiveness thing. I would say that with a mortgage, like anything. If it sounds too good to be true, Matthew, it usually probably is. And this doesn't even sound that good to be true. Yeah, Matthew, you are not in a position, I don't think, to own a home. I know you want to, and I want you to be able to soon. But right now, I mean, man, you got a car that's almost half your annual income. You got two loans. You're playing the credit card game. I mean, there's just a lot up in the air.
1: I mean, you're not, let's just call a spade a spade. You don't have a good financial foundation right now. And if you build anything on top of that foundation today, it's going to crumble. Didn't you say you're 20 years old?
0: Yes.
1: So why are you in such why do you feel such a rush to buy a house under such, to the point of finding assistance and not putting a down payment? Why do you feel such rush?
0: Well, I wasn't like technically like in a rush. I've been renting for about a year and a half, but then I heard about this program. I was going to wait a few years and save for the 3%. And then that's when I was going to do it. Mm-hmm. But then I heard about this program and I didn't really know if it was that good of a decision. And I wanted to look into it more and listen to your guys' show. I watch your TikToks.
1: Well, Rachel and
0: I'm trying to get out of my personal loans and I think I can get out of that within a year.
2: Oh, good. Yes.
1: Rachel and I are going to be your big sisters and help you with this because I think, Matthew, you're in such a wonderful place. You're still really young. You're 20 years old, and now is the time to lock in on the habits that are really going to help you solidify that foundation that we were talking about earlier. And Rachel's right. $23,000 car. My first place to start would be for you to have $1,000 saved. It sounds like you don't have any saved. So let's get $1,000 saved. That's baby step one.
0: I have about $5,000.
1: Okay, then that moves us on to baby step two, which if you follow our TikToks, you know we are going to tell you to drain that down to $1,000, and we're going to tell you to put any extra savings above the $1,000 onto your debt, just consumer debt, and let's knock that out along with your income. You have the 8 credit cards that have a zero balance. If you really do rock with what we're saying, let's go ahead and cut those up because it's just temptation in your pocket waiting to happen.
2: And you're spending more with them, just so you know, versus if it was a debit card.
0: Yeah, well, I always like pay off my balances and like I built up my miles and my points.
1: But look what you have to show for it. You don't have anything to show for it, Matthew. You've only got a bunch of debt. And you were looking over here trying to do a crazy down payment assistant program that was going to put you in a worse way. So I would argue that what you're doing right now isn't giving you much to show for it. Because right now, if we were putting positive money habits as tally marks, positive and negative, I don't see any that are in the positive just yet.
2: Besides the $5,000 that you saved.
1: Yeah, you got the $5,000. That's good.
2: We applaud you for that, for sure. But everything else, it's just, it feels a little...

0: I know
1: you're playing the game.
0: It's like a little sloppy. I think if you tightened it up and you said, you know what, I'm only spending a certain amount on food every month. I'm only doing this, this, and this. I'm just using my money. I'm going to spend my money in the present, meaning I'm not going to get a bill at the end of the month. And you are like really militant, Matthew, and you maybe even work extra hours. I think you can get this cleaned up. And you may even consider selling your car. I mean, I don't know how much it's worth, but that's something to look into too, if you want. So there's some levers to pull here that I think will help you get ahead, but continuing to play the debt game and going deeper in debt with this assistance program before you even have, you know, an emergency fund saved would not be wise. So no, I would hold off on being a homeowner and start working your way out of this debt first and foremost. But you can do it, Matthew. I mean, honestly, this is so many people start at this point, and they make such progress so fast.
1: Yeah, and you know, again, 20 years old, I think there's a lot of pressure out there. You feel like you're competing with whatever you see on social media. You feel like you're competing with what you feel like, you know, you should have by now. Some of us are competing mm-hmm. with what our parents have, and we're trying to create that life that we just came out of. You know, they've got the homes and the cars, and they're taking the vacations.
0: Mm-hmm.
1: And so I would just tell you, Matthew, that you are in exactly where you need to be. You've got your first job. It sounds like you're making a good amount of money, but now let's lock in on the right habits that are actually going to build a good foundation to where you can build lasting wealth. And it really does start with taking your money, to Rachel's point, and deciding what you're going to do with it. If you make the right choices with your own income, you will not have to borrow a dime from anyone until it, you know, when you come time to buy your house, that's fine if you want to do a small mortgage there. But do you see what I'm saying?
0: Yeah. Yes. It's powerful. All right. We got Angela from Facebook. She said, what are your thoughts on making micro payments to pay down debt? At the end of every pay cycle, I may have $20 to $30 left in my budget. Should I go ahead and throw that at my smallest debt to lower the balance, or throw a little bit at each one?
1: So I liken this to on a Saturday morning, if you've ever had like a huge list of chores.
0: Yes.
1: And you're like, all right, I'm going to do a little bit of the gardening, but I'm not going to finish it. I'm going to kind of do the dishes, but not finish it. I'm kind of going to put a load of laundry in, but not finish it. I'm going to vacuum half of the room, but not finish. Like you will have spent the whole day toiling and not have one single thing to show for
0: completed.
1: It.
0: Completed. Nothing yes. completed.
1: But
0: yes.
1: How great would it feel to just vacuum and then check that off your list, to finish the dishes, check it off your list. It's the same thing with debt. Finish one. Focus on the smallest debt. And that goes for anybody listening. Whatever your smallest debt is, you might have 10 debts. I challenge you, focus on the one debt. Make minimum payments on everything, but focus all your extra margin to the smallest debt. I promise you, you will pay it off quickly, and you will feel so much better being able to check that one thing off your list, and you'll be motivated to tackle the next thing.

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9: If you're wondering why we keep mentioning the baby steps, it's because they are really the foundation on everything that we teach. So if you are new here, start there. We can have a link down below to walk you through what those are. But the seven baby steps really is your guide to what to do with your money, from feeling possibly out of control, feeling like you're paycheck to paycheck, you have nothing to show for it, not a lot in savings, to all the way to baby step seven, which is everything's paid off, including your house. You're doing retirement, kids, college fund is funded, you got money in the bank, and you just are feeling great. So it gets you there. It takes some years, takes some time. It's definitely we always say it's a crock pot, not a microwave around here. But man, the journey, it's worth it.
10: Okay, so let's do a quick teaching on this, because I think it's worth it. So seven baby steps, let's just go through them real quick, because we started with the last caller. Baby step one, you get the $1,000 saved. 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Baby step three, you're saving 3 to 6 months of expenses. Baby step four, you're investing 15% of your gross. Baby step five, you're putting aside amount of your choice to a 529 or college plan for your kids. Baby step six, you're putting aside extra money to pay your house down. Again, up to you how much you want to do that. Baby step seven, you live and give like no one else. And by the way, if you're thinking of buying a house, that's back in baby step three. We call it 3B. You can save for a down payment. But I said all that because I want to say sometimes people are like, Jade, Rachel, baby steps in today's economy, that really feels like giant leaps to pay off your debt, to save for a down payment. And so I just wanted to take this moment to think about a question that I get a lot of times on social media, which is, where can I start before that? Like, is there anything that I can kind of do to kind of like ease my way into these steps? And I thought that like, that's a very fair question.
11: Yes, yes.
10: And the first thing is, and this is so important, and a lot of people glaze over it, but you really can't do the baby steps unless you have a budget. That's thing one. So many people will kind of try to ramp into the things we teach, Rachel, but they don't have a budget yet.
11: Yep.
10: So if haven't done that, that's precursor. Like, let's do that first. And then the second one is something that I think in many ways is very easy to do, but it costs people a lot mentally. And that is the very first step that you can make for yourself is simply to say, I'm not going to borrow anymore. And if you're sitting there watching this and you're like, gosh, this feels overwhelming, can you just start there? Can you start with saying the credit cards in my wallet, I'm not going to scan them anymore. I'm not going to look to debt. I'm not going to drain my 401k, and put that into practice month after month. And when you feel like, oh gosh, I feel like I'm actually able to use my own income.
11: Yes.
10: Now let's start with baby step one. And I think that that's a very reasonable place for anybody in today's economy, no matter what you're facing. It's a good place to start.
11: It's great. All right, let's go to Sophie in Providence, Rhode Island. Hi, Sophie. Welcome to the show.
12: Hi, thank you. How are you guys doing?
11: We're doing great. How can we help?
12: I came here looking for some advice. I'll tell you a little bit about myself. I'm 25. I'm a construction project manager. I make six figures. I have about $220,000 fully invested. I have no debt. I own my car. I live really, really cheaply.
11: Well done, Sophie.
12: I feel like, thank you. Thank you. My parents taught me well. They're huge fans, and they made it very clear that this is how we live.
11: Sophie's 25, making six figures. Like, this is how we live. We do. Hey, it's worked. It's worked. It's pretty amazing.
12: They didn't give me an option. They said, this is what we do. They sent me to college, and they said, like, go do well for yourself.
11: Oh,
12: I love it.
11: That's great, Sophie. Awesome.
12: So, yeah, things are pretty great personally, except for one thing. I've been on and off with a guy for over 3 years now, and I think
11: dude.
12: He hates money.
11: It's always the guy.
10: You think
11: know?
10: He does what?
12: I think he hates money. A combination of being afraid of it and hating it.
11: What do you mean by
12: he
11: hate it?
12: He doesn't have a career. Like, he
10: so he hates working.
12: He hates working. He thinks rich people are evil.
10: And he's your boyfriend?
11: Do you find him really attractive?
12: Well, so we're both very outdoorsy. We do a lot of like skiing, mountain biking. We have a great time together. But then once reality sets in about once a week, when I sit him down and say, like, what are you doing? It's not so good.
11: So he's just mountain biking during the day.
10: He's just flexing those muscles.
11: How old is he?
12: So he's 29.
11: Oh,
12: we've
11: Lord.
12: Known each other for over 3 years.
11: Man.
12: He bounced around at different jobs, mostly part-time, and then
10: and
12: I
10: you
12: told
10: think
12: him
10: you can
12: day,
10: change him? Because that's what this
12: I
10: is
12: know,
10: boiling down to, right? You think that if you have enough conversations with him after 3 years, you can change him into being more like you?
12: Not even more like, maybe more like me. I don't know. I always ask him, like, do you want a future? And he's like, well, we don't know what we're doing in the future, so we don't need to save
10: yeah,
12: for
10: he,
12: it.
10: Yeah, he's told you, Sophie. He's
12: yeah,
10: told you.
12: I guess
10: if he hadn't told if he hadn't told you in 3 years, you're not listening.
11: Sophie, I am. It's very interesting because to me, I'm like, man, I bet he's like a really fun friend. But to have a life partner like that, with the numbers you gave us and how solid you are, I'm kind of shocked he's still around.
12: I mean, I think that he's hoping that we stay together, and then I can kind of.
11: I bet he is. What are you hoping? He's got a girlfriend making six figures. I mean,
10: heck yeah, you're a catch.
12: I don't know. I'm just. Thank you. I just hope. I hope that one day he just wakes up. But
10: how many years? Okay, let's play this game because you're 25. You ain't getting any younger, and you've been in this for 3 years with this guy. We have to set boundaries and respect your time and his time. So let's just say, in your perfect world or in a fair world, how much time do you think that you would give this to either see some sort of forward movement or not? Is it a 6 month? Like in 6 months, if he's still talking the same talk and walking the same walk, I gotta walk. Or is it, I'm accepting him for who he is and I'm just moving past this and that's that on that, or I'm letting the relationship go?
12: I'm tempted to accept him for who he is, but a year ago when he didn't have a job, I gave him 6 months to get one, and then he got one, but he hasn't saved a penny.
10: But don't you feel like you're mothering him? If you don't get a job, if you don't get up, if you don't do your laundry.
11: Yeah. Sophie, here's the harsh reality. It is. I bet he's not a bad guy. I think he's lazy and he's a little bit in the clouds with all of his theories about life that's not reality. But what the biggest problem is, your value systems do not line up, Sophie. You're going to be, if you go forward with this, what marriage is going to look like in 5 years is you're going to probably be the breadwinner. He's going to probably have a level of resentment at any level of, because you're at probably the top 1%. If you have $220,000 invested, you are.

0: are the rich person he's talking about. From a numbers perspective, when you look at the average around the country.
1: Maybe he thinks I'm evil.
0: Maybe he's what?
1: Maybe he thinks I'm the evil one.
0: Yep. Maybe. I don't know.
2: If you're not today, you will be.
0: But it's, yeah. And then, I mean, and Sophie, your entire relationship will be an uphill battle. And it's not because, I'm not honing in on just specifically the money piece. It's the way at which you view the world is very different than him. In the grown up things of life. Okay. Yes, y'all can enjoy the outdoors and like mountain bike together. But when you're actually looking at life and you look at Sophie at 35, 40 years old, like where Jade and I are sitting mm-hmm. with kids and a life, I am telling you, you want a partner who's running beside you, supporting you, encouraging you. You're doing the same to them. There's a level of safety, a level of unity. We are running this race together. Our household is built on a set of values that we agree upon and that we are running this race locked arm, hand in hand, and taking on life together. This guy sounds like you're going to wake up every day and have to remind him where his toothbrush is.
2: Yeah.
1: That's pretty much how it is.
0: And Girl, fly to Nashville. Come hang out with me and Jay.
2: Please.
0: And take a break. You got to take a break, girl.
2: We'll take you for a margarita. And
0: you
2: got to
0: be done, girl. There's other great guys right now.
1: This is what I thought you'd say.
2: Because don't you
0: what
2: think...
0: What do your parents say? Yeah. Not that they get a vote, but what do they say?
1: He left. He wasn't around for a while, and they were pretty happy. And they were like, "Nice kid, but when's he gonna wake up?" And then okay. He came back around, and they were like, "Oh no."
0: Yep, I would say follow some wisdom.
2: You know
0: from
2: what
0: people.
2: To do.
0: And again, still be friends. I mean, poor guy. Still, you can be kind to him. But is he gonna be a lifelong partner for you, Sophie? He's not my pick for my daughter. That's for sure.
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5: A deadly nor'easter floods the Northeast. I'm Carmen Roberts, Fox News. The storm slammed the East Coast from North Carolina to Maine with heavy rain, dangerous winds, and flooding. New Jersey's shore got hit especially hard.
6: The storm has brought strong winds, heavy rain, and flooding.
5: Governor Mikey Sherrill says some wind gusts reached hurricane strength.
6: Winds reached as high as 74 miles an hour in Surf City. And some coastal towns saw up to 3 inches of rain, with more on the way. Dozens of people have evacuated from their homes due to flooding, and dozens more were rescued from cars in flooded roadways.
5: The nor'easter has unleashed extraordinary amount of rain in the southern New England area, with Massachusetts getting the brunt of the storm. Camp Edwards tops the list with a staggering 7.3 inches. Fox Weather's Mike Seidel says the nor'easter also lingered over multiple high tides.
7: Finally, we're past high tide. The water's receding, and that is it for the high tides of concern. We've had in some spots 7 or 8 8 high tides in a row. That's why we've had all the coastal flooding, also the beach erosion, especially Jersey, Maryland, Delaware beaches. As we go through the afternoon, all the wind advisories, high wind warnings, they've now been canceled.
5: And in North Carolina, Highway 12 has reopened on the Outer Banks. After rejecting Iran's plan to reopen the Strait of Hormuz, President Trump told Axios talks will restart next week. Fox's Alexandria Hoff has more on this.
8: This Iranian peace proposal that came in here, President Trump rejected it. What this was a seven-day framework that would end with the reopening of the Strait of Hormuz, so long as the U.S. met demands. But why would we do that? President Trump feels that Iran is backed into a corner.
9: And what they want to do is immediately open the Hormuz Strait. You know why? Because they're dying. You know why they're dying? Because they have no money coming in.
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5: British police arrested five men in the middle of the night. They say were planning a terrorist attack on a Royal Air Force base used by the U.S. in the war against Iran. President Trump reacted to the news after landing in Chicago for the closing ceremony of the PGA's President Cup.
9: The arrest in the U.K. was fantastic. Working with Britain, it was an amazing job. We had them under investigation. They were looking to do big damage to our fort. And working with the British worked out great.
5: And British Prime Minister Burnham said he knew the incident would be deeply concerning, but he urged people not to speculate while authorities established the full facts. Police have not really revealed the nationality of the men arrested. Before Chinese President Xi Jinping ended his state visit with President Trump last week, Iran was part of the discussion.
13: U.S. Ambassador to China David Perdue on Fox News Sunday said President Trump made his stance on Iran clear to President Xi, who in turn agreed with the U.S. on three points.
14: They support no nuclear weapon in Iran. That's huge. Secondly, they support an open Strait of Hormuz. And third, they support forever no tolls in the region.
13: Perdue said with more issues such as AI and trade to be discussed, more talks will be held.
14: We continue the drumbeat of these conversations. This is the third top-to-top meeting we've had.
13: There is potential for a fourth, with President Xi inviting President Trump to the Asia-Pacific Economic Cooperation Summit in China in November. Grinnell Scott, Fox News.
5: And four American tourists are among the six people killed after an explosion leveled a building Friday in Athens, Greece. The couples, two of them, were staying at the historic Plaka district near Acropolis. Athens mayor says investigators believe a major gas leak caused the explosion, but the investigation is continuing. And the blast also injured two people in a neighboring building. I'm Carmen Roberts. This is Fox News.
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1: Glenn Beck is on.
2: Wake up, man. You better wake up. There is a new poll that is out from the Quorum Report. So you know, this is the one that everybody was making fun of in 2020. And it showed that the counties were competitive. And it shows that in 2020, they were exactly right. What they called for the Democrats happened. Wait until you see this poll. It's not going well for Republicans in Texas. You cannot lose Texas. You lose Texas, they have California, New York, and Texas. We're done as a nation. You can't lose Texas. But we'll give that to you here in just a second. Stand by. Looks like I unfortunately got out of Texas in the right time. This is sad. This can't happen. And I want to talk to you about preachers. What are you guys doing when it comes to the vote? What are you doing? Because I'm going to show you what CARE is doing and what all the mosques are doing. Christians, wake up. We'll give this to you in here in 60 seconds. 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

0: Texas. You're going to be crying. You're going to be crying and freaking out of your mind because right now you think, oh, well, everything's fine. Trump is in office. And even though I don't really like Trump that much anymore, have you forgotten what it was like 2 years ago? You're about to California, you're Texas. The numbers are now out from this is from the Quorum report. And this pollster was right last time in Texas when everybody said they weren't. Here's what the numbers look like. U.S. Senate. Now, this is in District 9. This is Tarrant County. This is Fort Worth. Okay. Fort Worth has always been traditionally Republican. Fort Worth, U.S. Senate, Talrico up by 9. Texas Governor Hinojosa. I don't even know anything. I don't even know anything about her. Up by 9. Lieutenant Governor Vicki Goodwin, the Democrat, up by 3. Tarrant County Judge up by 6. Democrats are sweeping Tarrant County. Why? Because they know what it means to have Texas. Do you know what it means to have Texas? You know, everybody is claiming that, you know, it's so important. It's so important. All the things our kids are facing. But then are those people who are worried about the culture, who are worried about what your kids are taught? Are you planning on going and having somebody in your car that you're taking with you? Let me give you this. This summer, the Council on American Islamic Relations, CARE, has now published a plan. And it's on their website, so you can go and read it. The goal is mobilize 3 million more American Muslim voters this November, including 2 million brand new registrations. This is not a pamphlet. It's an operation. 4 pillars. Register, educate, protect, turnout. 12 priority states. Michigan, Pennsylvania, Ohio, Georgia, Arizona, Wisconsin, and 6 more. These are the states that will decide the House and the Senate. 35 chapters, each one required to name a civic engagement lead and file a quarterly report. There is a scorecard, all 535 members of Congress, a trained poll observer in every precinct in every priority state from CARE. There is a toolkit for the mosques to use. Registrations at Friday prayers at every mosque. And in November, caravans to the polls straight out of Friday prayers. Are you doing that? CARE is a nonprofit. It can't endorse, but its sister group, CARE Action, can and has. Abdul El Sayed for Senate in Michigan. Peggy Flanagan for Senate in Minnesota. Keith Ellison for Attorney General. Donovan McKinney, the DSA-backed candidate who knocked off a sitting Democrat in Detroit. Pew puts American Muslims at 53% leading Democrat. You know which way the Democrat, or I'm sorry, which way the caravan is headed, correct? I mean, you know they're going for the Democrats. This is not to get the Republicans out. Turning Point's Tyler Bauer said, our side isn't prepared for what CARE is doing. Well, yes, right, correct. Now, I looked at this story and I thought, everybody's going to be pissed at CARE. I was going, I can't believe CARE is doing that. You can't believe CARE is doing it. That's what we should be doing. The problem is not that Muslims are organizing. Registering your neighbor and driving them to the poll is not a plot. It's called U.S. citizenship. It may be the most American thing in this entire story. And I disagree with nearly every candidate and their endorsements on that list. I probably disagree with everything all of them say, all the way down to good morning. The answer to beat them is the way they're trying to beat us, with votes. The problem here is not CARE. The problem is that Christians are not organizing. CARE is hunting for 3 million voters. Now, let me look at the Christian church. George Barna is the most respected Christian pollster in America. Before the last presidential election, he measured us. 32 million Americans who call themselves Christians and a church and attend a church regularly were not going to vote. 32 million. We're not talking the Christian and Easter people. We're talking people who go to church every Sunday. 32 million. 14 million of them are sitting in evangelical pews. 41 million born-again Christians staying home. CARE is looking for 3 million. We have 32 million in our own buildings every Sunday that we sit next to who are not going to show up. Go back to 2012. Barna counted 89 million born-again adults. 38 million didn't vote for president. 12 million of those were not even registered. 12 million people with a personal relationship with Jesus Christ and no relationship with the county clerk. I don't know. One of them is easier. One of them you drive up, you fill out a form, and you're done. The other one requires work, character, all of that stuff. Why aren't you taking the easy one? You're doing all the hard work. Do the easy one. Barna asked why non-voters, why are you not doing it? Two out of three said, nah, I'm not really interested in politics. Oh, really? Are you interested in religious freedom? Are you interested in what your kids are taught in school? Are you interested whether adoption agencies, the counselor, the school, the baker gets sued out of existence? Yeah, I bet you care about those things. You're just not interested in the one mechanism that decides how each of those things are dealt with. You want religious freedom, right? It's not whether, it's the law. The law is written by people who get elected by people who show up. Well, God's got this. If I hear that one more time, God's got this? What kind of lazy excuse? I'm got to tell you, I think St. Peter's going to look at you and go, oh, yeah, I remember you. You were the one that said God's got this. Yeah, I know. Can I get in? I don't know. You know, God's got this. We'll see. God had the Red Sea too, but Moses still had to walk into it before it parted. Now, let me talk to the pastors. Barna asked what churches actually do at election time. One Christian church in four registers new voters. One in four. And you know who that is? Traditionally, it's the black churches. Because the black churches are more than half. And more than half hand out voter guides. That's more than twice the rate of everybody else. The black church figured this out generations ago because it had to. Souls to the polls was not invented in a consultant's office. It was invented by people who remembered what it cost to be allowed to stand in line, to be able to vote. They remembered that. They appreciated that. And I know what the pastor, I know what you're saying. I can't. The IRS, the Johnson Amendment. Pastor, I love you. I love you. But that's not true. The Johnson Amendment says the church may not endorse a candidate. It has never said you can't register your own people. It has never said you can't host a forum, teach what scripture says about family and liberty, and hand out a nonpartisan guide or rent a van. It's never said that. Last year, the IRS told federal court that church speaking to its own congregation about elections through the lens of faith is no more a campaign than a family talking about it around the dinner table. The court threw that case out last spring. So the endorsement rule still stands, but the table in the lobby, what you're saying from the pulpit about how you tie God's gospel to what's happening in society and get your butt out of the pew and go vote, that's always been legal. I know, but you have fundraisers, so you probably don't want to offend anybody because you got to pay for your church. Oh my gosh. Oh my gosh. Guys, I, pastors, please, do you know how much time I spend worrying about my own soul because I have the responsibility of this microphone? Do you spend a second wondering what the Lord's going to say to you that you did not speak out in these times because you had to raise money? I keep on my desk, right next to this microphone, it's a silver coin from the time of the crucifixion. It is one of the coins just like this, 30 pieces of silver. I keep it next to my microphone. I've had it here for 20 years to remind me, don't sell out. Doesn't matter if you go broke. Don't sell out. I haven't gotten to the part that should embarrass us. Get there next. Give me 60 seconds.
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5: So CARE is a 501c3. Same tax code as churches, same rules, same Johnson Amendment. But they read that and they built an operation inside of it. We read that and we built an excuse. It's a way for us not to have to worry about offending anybody. Do you read the part where Jesus said he's going to piss a few people off? The mosque is registering voters after Friday prayers every Friday. When was the last time your church had a table in the lobby to get people registered? You know, it wasn't always this way. 1634 in Boston, we've been here before. They started a custom every year on election day before the other businesses, before any other business. The governor and the legislature sat in the church and sat in the pew while the pastor told them what God expected of them. They called it the election sermon, and they printed it afterwards so everyone could read it. The very first one backfired. The story goes down that the preacher told them to keep their governor, and the vote threw the governor out anyway. And that was fine. Pulpit never owned the vote. It just refused to pretend the vote didn't matter. It went on for 250 years. By the 1770s, those pulpits were preaching liberty so hard that a loyalist writing the history of the rebellion blamed the preachers for it and gave them a name, the color of their robes. If you've listened to my program for a long time, you know what it is. It's called the Black Robe Regiment. The Crown believed the most dangerous men in America were standing in the pulpits. The last election sermon was preached in 1884, and nobody banned it. No court, no law, no IRS, no Johnson Amendment. That was 70 years down the road. They just stopped, and the pulpit went quiet long before anyone told it to. And now the pulpit blames the law. Christians, it's easier to be afraid of CARE than it is to be ashamed of ourselves. It's easier to share a post about their caravan than to drive our own mother to the polls. And our side's been sharing that post for 20 years now, so let me say it plainly. If you're a Christian and you're not registered, stop complaining. Stop mentioning how much you love or hate Trump. Stop talking to me about, oh, my school shouldn't be teaching this or shouldn't be doing. If you don't get out and vote, you have no right to bitch about it. You did nothing to change it. You were handed a seat and you left it empty. That's why the black church votes. They had to earn that seat. They had to fight for that seat. James said, faith without works is dead. A faith that will not drive to an elementary school gym on a Tuesday in November is not persecuted. You're sound asleep. A pastor, if you preach that the culture is collapsing 52 Sundays a year, and you never once ask if your congregation is registered. Never once say, get out of the pew and go vote. You're not a shepherd. You're a weatherman. Here's what I want you to do. Check your registration. Are you registered to vote? It takes 2 minutes. In most states, the deadline is early October. Pastors, put a table in the lobby this Sunday and the next one. One volunteer, one clipboard, one laptop. That's it. You don't have to tell a soul who to vote for, but tie the gospel principles. Hey, how are you going to do under Marxism? You know what really thrives? What really thrives under Marxism is Christianity. Oh, no, that's right. They put all those preachers in jail. You only have to tell people that it matters to God whether they go or not. You don't have to tell them how to vote. Here are the principles the Bible teaches us. Here are the candidates. Hear what they stand for. Make a choice and go. Everybody else, they're running caravans after Friday prayers. Can you figure out a way to run one after Sunday service? Where early voting is open on a Sunday, load the church van where it isn't. Pick up three people. The widow, the college kid, and the guy in the back row who never talks. Tell him you'll be at their driveway at 7 a.m. Crown was afraid of the black regiment. You know what our problem is? Nobody's afraid of us now. And that should trouble you a great deal more than anything CARE has ever put on a website.
3: Glenn Beck. We'll be back.
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5: You know. You're informed. You know what's coming. You know we are in a battle between good and evil. I've never seen it like this in my life. Never. I've done this for 50 years. I've never seen anything like it. And you're listening. And, you know, it's not that we agree on everything. I know we don't. But, I mean, unless you're a glutton for punishment, you're, you know, or you're my sweet wife, you have to agree with at least the general direction. Otherwise, why are you listening? And if you believe in the general direction, why wouldn't you go out and vote? I want to know.

0: in something and they know what time it is. I want you to take that last monologue that I just did. Ricky, can you have this cut up and tell me when it's posted? But I want you I want you to take this monologue, that last monologue, and if you missed it, go back and get it from the podcast. But I want you to take that monologue and I want you to send it to your pastor and your priest and your rabbi. I want you to send it to every person that has ever talked to you about Jesus Christ. I want anyone who has ever said they care. Anyone who has ever said, you know, the Muslims are kind of, you know, they're growing and it's getting kind of scary. Anybody who has said that. Because I can guarantee you everyone else is going to cover that care story where they are trying to get 3 million new registered Muslims to go out and vote and they've got caravans and everything else they're going to do. I can guarantee you everybody else that sits in my chair is going to tell you this is wrong. Look at what they're doing. And they'll spend the whole time on them instead of having some inspection of their own doings. What they're doing is legal and American. What we're doing is lazy. I don't know if I've told you this before, but I met a woman who was in jail in China, who the underground church smuggled out. She was in a labor camp because she read her Bible. You know what she made in labor camp? She sat at a friend of mine's house at Christmas time, and everybody had a job, you know, hang this on the tree, do this. And the lights were all in a knot. And she said, I'm pretty good at that. Let me take the knots out of this. Turns around a few minutes later and she's crying. She said, these are the lights that I made in the labor camp. She went to jail because she was Christian and they had her make Christmas lights that she could never use. I asked her, how can we pray for the people in China? And she said, pray for the people in China. She said, do you know what the people in China are praying for you? I said, no. That you're destroyed. I said, wait, what? She said, you'll only remember who you are. You'll only remember your duty, your special place in the world, in time, in God's story. You'll only remember it if you're humbled, and you're not humbled. We are praying that America falls so it can get back up again. I want to play you something. This is Talrico, okay? So Talrico, his church, this is a video showing the Reverend Carol Johnson at James Talarico's church, St. Andrew's Presbyterian Church, telling somebody undercover about his church. Listen to this. This is the pastor of his church talking about the church. Listen.
1: We're not a belief-based church, right? We're a values-based church. Beliefs are, yeah, what Jesus taught in the Sermon on the Mount.
2: Right.
1: Loving each other, taking care, right, of each other. The anti-empire.
2: Yeah.
1: After the church became the part of the Holy Roman Empire,
2: yes,
1: suddenly Jesus' Sermon on the Mount just went out the window and it became all about beliefs, whether you believe the right thing.
2: Right.
1: And so we don't spend time on that later stuff. We don't spend time on creeds. And,
2: right,
1: we focus on the Sermon on the Mount.
0: Stop. I mean, what a great, sweet-ass church that is. Her entire Bible, she's like, you know, we don't concentrate on any of the other stuff. We just concentrate on the Sermon on the Mount. Oh, that's like 110 verses? I could memorize the Bible if it was just

just that. We don't care about the rest of that stuff. We don't, yeah, the rest of it. We just, and then she went on to say, and then we go out and we march for LGBTQ. Well, that's how you can do that, because you haven't read the rest of the stuff, I guess. And we don't like the empire-based church. Well, neither do I. I don't want an empire-based church. I do not want a holy Roman, holy American, a Christian prince sitting on a throne in Washington telling us what we must believe. I don't want any of that. That is Antichrist. Well, we just don't want the Holy Roman Empire. Well, neither do I. Why did she say we're anti-empire? Why did she say? Because we don't want a government telling us what we have to believe. Well, isn't that what's happening with the left? Aren't you telling us what we have to believe? My God, if we just had an ounce of critical thinking taught to our youth now, just an ounce, just a little bit, just baby steps. We had an ounce of critical thinking left in this country. This would fall apart overnight. I'm against the Holy Roman Empire because we're against an empire telling people what they have to believe. By the way, you have to wear this mask, and you have to be 6 feet away, and you have to believe us, even though there's no studies that show it. You must take it on faith. If that's not the Holy Roman Empire, I don't know what is. You must gender affirm your children. If they say they're born in the wrong body, doesn't matter. Doesn't matter even now that all of the medicine, all of the studies are showing that's a lie. Showing that all your goodwill, all the things you tried to believe, is a lie. When you give them affirming gender care, it doesn't affect suicide rates at all. But don't you dare argue with that. That is what we believe. That is our faith. Our faith is that a man can become a woman. That's your faith. Don't lecture me on how you don't like a Holy Roman Empire. Don't you dare. You're all frauds. You know, I've asked you this before. How do you think all this is going to work out? Let's just go to the end. Okay, let's just play this out in our head. Let's a little red team here. How's this work out? If the left wins, they silence everyone. How do you do that? Because I had it tattooed on my arm. And I know I'm not supposed to tattoo, and my faith, we're not supposed to. I went and I had it tattooed on my arm. I am a watchman, and I will not remain silent. You're going to have to kill me to stop me from talking. And you know what? There's thousands, hopefully millions of me and Charlie Kirk and everybody else. You're not going to stop us. You're going to have to kill millions. And don't think they won't. They've done it before. In every Marxist society that goes this way, they kill millions of people. So, you got that. Or, on the other side, you could find your own Holy Roman Emperor, and he can kill all of them. Because I guarantee you, if you lose touch with what Jesus actually teaches, you'll do that. Because you just want it to stop. And there's a third option. We can stop this nonsense. You can believe what you believe. I can believe what I believe. And we can call each other Americans. And you stop preaching that my opinion is hate. I got news for you. This is going to end. It always does. It's going to end. It just
the only thing that remains is, are you going to

stand up now? When it doesn't cost you your life, it cost you a Tuesday in November? Are you going to stand up now and say enough is enough? Are you going to stand up now in the PTA meeting? Are you going to stand up now in your office and say, I'm not putting up with this anymore. This is all a lie. It's all a lie. I will live not with lies. Are you going to do that? Or are you going to wait and stay silent until it gets really hard and then the price is your family or your life? Hey, how about being a jury? How about being a juror? Who doesn't want to be a juror right now on some famous trial where the mob is outside and they'll expose you and they'll taunt you and they'll target your children where you're going to have to go live in hiding? Yeah, let's wait a little longer. I didn't plan any of this today. I had a really fun show planned for you today.

0: But I just don't understand us. Inconsistency has always bothered me. Always. It gnaws at me personally. Inconsistency in my own life, in my own belief. If something doesn't fit, it bothers me. And our actions don't match our belief. I can't even say that. Our actions don't match our words. Because I don't know who believes what anymore. Is it just words we're saying? Take the opening monologue. Share that with every pastor, priest, rabbi, everyone you know. More in a minute.
1: Big tech wants clicks. We want connection. There's a big difference. Glenn Beck will be back after this.

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16: These sanctimonious people. Ricky was just saying to the insiders with Jason here a minute ago during the commercial break that, the news agencies are just not going to cover the president then. We're just not going to cover him. Oh, are you? Really? Okay, we'll see how that works out for your ratings. It's the United Nations meeting all week. We're not going to cover him. So who are you punishing? Who are you punishing? Your viewers? By making them even more ignorant of what's really going on? Yeah, that's a brilliant idea. You know, I cover the president in Dallas, in Idaho, in Florida. I do a pretty good job of it. I don't even need to be in the White House. Why do you need to be in the White House? What are you living in 1910? I gotta be there so I can hear him right there on that little megaphone speaker thing they talk into. What are you doing? You can cover them anywhere in the world. Get over yourself. Peace.

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Today, as we remember the souls lost on October 7th, Israel is still under threat from terrorists sworn to her destruction, and the anti-Semitic hatred

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10: A deadly storm batters the East Coast. I'm Kathleen Maloney, Fox News. One man killed by a falling tree in Brooklyn. More than 40 million people across 10 states feeling the effects of heavy rain, damaging winds, and coastal flooding. Fox's Caroline Elliott reports from Long Beach, New York.
11: Officials have told people really at this time to just stay off the roads, especially if they're seeing areas that are this flooded. And we will tell you, for the most part, that's what we've seen out here. We've seen a lot of drivers pulling up, seeing this water, and then turning around because they want to be safe about this. Now, on a positive note, we have seen those wind speeds die down significantly this afternoon. We know that high wind warning expired, and since then, we've seen those winds die down quite a bit. But looking overnight, some of those wind totals were quite impressive. We saw areas of Montauk clock wind speeds at 81 miles per hour. JFK saw 56 miles per hour. So again, some damage in terms of down trees and down power lines.
10: A swimmer disappeared off Long Island's Robert Moses State Park in 18-foot waves. The storm causing airport delays and cancellations throughout the country.
12: Folks here at Reagan National Airport have been spared the worst. They've been seeing some delays and cancellations, but certainly not what we're seeing further up north. Now, when you head to Boston Logan's Airport, as well as New York City's LaGuardia Airport, they are topping the misery map in the northeast right now. About 600 flights have been delayed in LaGuardia and about 200 delayed in Logan. Logan is also seeing the most cancellations at the moment, with roughly 300 flights canceled. Reagan National here has more than 100 delays and 12 cancellations. Fierce winds have knocked out power for thousands of customers, but there has been some improvement. There are at least 37,000 outages in New Jersey, down from more than 50,000 in the last hour.
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10: UK police arrested 5 men near an airbase used by the United States suspected of preparing a terrorist act. Police say 3 suspicious trucks appear to be heading toward the Royal Air Force Fairford base early Sunday. Authorities are investigating an Iran link as one possibility. Fairford has been used by American bombers for strictly limited strikes against Iran missile sites. There are conflicting reports about whether talks between the U.S. and Iran will get serious again.
25: President Trump expects mediators to engage in more talks this week with Iran. But according to Iran's foreign minister, Abbas Araghchi, he says that a lot of contradictory statements have been made by President Trump lately. And he's still waiting on a formal response from mediators regarding the latest ceasefire proposal. Iran has proposed reopening the Strait of Hormuz in 7 days if the U.S. agrees to end its military blockade, releases frozen Iranian assets, and waives Iranian oil sanctions. It's a very similar proposal to the previous memorandum of understanding that was torn up after Iran started firing on ships again in the Strait of Hormuz. What's different right now is the economic pressure being applied to Tehran, as well as the U.S. midterm elections that are coming up.
10: Fox's Jeff Paul. Tomorrow morning, history will be made as the world's largest rocket is set into orbit for the first time. The 400-foot-tall ship is expected to launch from SpaceX's Starbase in South Texas. It'll be the third Starship flight this year. If the orbital launch is successful, it paves the way for SpaceX to put NASA astronauts on the moon by 2028. And a big night for the music industry as the 2026 MTV Video Music Awards takes place in Los Angeles. Taylor Swift will receive the inaugural Artist Director honors, making her the most awarded artist in VMA history. I'm Kathleen Maloney. This is Fox News.
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0: thank you for seeing sanity and being able to see through all of this craziness. Here's what Bill said on his show. Listen to this. Cut one.
1: I mean, I looked
2: and we're less crazy.
1: Who's less crazy?
2: Democrats. You
1: what?
2: Haven't noticed?
1: Have you seen the Democratic? You're being sarcastic. Oh, I see.
2: No.
1: No? You think we're less crazy?
2: Maybe not inside, but we're at least when we go out and give a speech talking about the economy and corruption.
1: They're communists who think the Islamists are the good guys. Are you kidding? Less crazy?
2: The candidates?
1: Some of the candidates. You're not following the Democratic Socialists of America?
2: Oh, no, I'm following them. I have to see them every day. I work at Fox News.
1: Okay, they're not less crazy. And they're not recanting any of that crazy gender stuff. I mean, they're doubling down.
0: Somebody else sees it. America, somebody else sees it. And then there's the other side. Barack Obama, I'm going to get into this. Trump said he expelled three people from the White House press pool, said you're not welcome. It's going to go to court, blah, blah, blah. But I heard this from Barack Obama. I about lost my mind. Listen to this quickly. Cut three.
3: My imagination could not foresee some of the stuff that's going on right now. I'm trying to think what would have happened if I had said, you know what, Fox News, get out of here. It's unimaginable.
0: No, it's really not. And I have the tape to prove it. We do that. And we talk about what the really important news that came out of Russia. Because you had President Trump called back to the White House from Camp David. Benjamin Netanyahu decided to change his plans. He's coming to the United States. What happened? Not only with the Houthis, but also in Russia. This is going to affect all of us deeply, and you need to understand it. We'll start there in 60 seconds. We are living in a defining moment. Today, a woman facing an unexpected pregnancy can order the abortion pill online, often before anyone has a chance to tell her that she's loved or she's not alone or that there's hope. That's why you are needed right now. You were made for this moment. 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Okay, I don't know if you saw what happened, but this is going to affect you deeply. And it's fuel that, I mean, unless you drive a truck, you don't usually buy. The national average right now for diesel is $6.29 a gallon. A year ago, it was $3.73. California, it is over $8. In Europe, it is $17. Okay? For the first time in history, every region in the country is over $6 a gallon for diesel. Most of us don't buy diesel, but you're going to pay for every gallon of it anyway. Gasoline is a bill that we all see every week. It's printed on a sign 40 feet in the air. You know, when you go up and they change it, you're like, oh, crap. You combine the errands, you get mad because you're having to pay that gas price. Diesel doesn't work like that. Diesel moves the thing before you own it. It's in the tractor that planted it. It's in the combine that cut it. It's in the semi that hauled it to the elevator, the locomotive that took it to the mill, the truck that took it to the warehouse, you know, the truck that took it to the store, the van that put, you know, put that box on your porch. And so by the time a can of soup or whatever you have is in your hand, diesel has touched it six or seven times. And not once did it print a number that you could read. So the diesel price never arrives as the diesel price. It arrives at the grocery bill. a season late under somebody else's name. What's happening right now is very concerning. There are two different stories that people keep mashing into one, and it's not one story, it's two stories. First, let me start with Iran. The Iran war raised the floor under everything. Crude got tight when the Gulf got dangerous, and everything made from crude went up. Gasoline is at $4.32. The S&P Global said last week it no longer expects Middle East production back to pre-war levels by the end of 2027. That's the broad one. And that one shows up at the pump that we see, and it shows up immediately. That's the Iran war. Diesel is something entirely different. The Ukraine war is doing something very narrow, and for diesel specifically, much, much worse. You can't drone a barrel of oil out of the ground, but you can burn down the machine that turns that oil into diesel, and that is exactly what Ukraine is doing. They have spent now a year doing this methodically, plant by plant. I think Russia has 32 diesel plants and 22 of them have been hit now. The International Agency, or Energy Agencies, says that through the first 8 months of this year, Russian refineries were successfully hit an average once every 3 days. They can't repair them. They can't keep up. Oxford Institute, 22 of 34 refineries attacked in 2026. That's three quarters of them. Three quarters of them. Russia's refinery has fallen now to its output, fallen to its lowest level in more than 20 years. Diesel production is down roughly 30%. Then, over the weekend, a Moscow refinery, a quarter of a million barrels a day, 16 miles away from the Kremlin, in what Russia is calling the largest drone barrage of the war. Now, why am I starting the show with this today? I mean, you know, why does that land on a truck stop in Amarillo? Here's why. You have to understand the entire oil market, whether it's diesel, whether it's anything made with petroleum, is a global market. Russia was the world's second largest diesel exporter after us. We're number one. They were number two. Roughly one barrel in every nine of the planet's diesel came from Russia. In July, Moscow closed all diesel exports to keep its own army and its own farmers moving. And this month, they extended that ban through the end of the year, and their exports went from about 2.5 million tons a month to under one. Those barrels didn't disappear from Russia. They disappeared from the global pool. There is only one pool. Turkey and Brazil had been taking half of that fuel. They went shopping because you couldn't buy it from them anymore. So they had to come in on the market, and they're starting to buy from the market because now they don't have their main supplier. Europe went shopping. Africa went shopping. Latin America went shopping. And they all came to the same place, the American Gulf Coast, because we are the largest diesel exporter on Earth. And our exports hit a record of 1.9 million barrels a day in August. We sold it. We drain our own tanks doing it. U.S. stocks are now at their lowest season level since 1996. That's 13% under the five-year average. And they expect them to be below average by 100 million barrels through most of 2027. So this is diesel. This is heating oil. Same barrel. Northeast heating oil for this winter is already up 30%, and it's not cold yet. One more number because it tells you what's actually broken. The spread between crude and the fuel, what it costs to refine, hit $117 a barrel this week. That's the highest in the data going back to 2009. Normal is about $15. Okay. Roughly 35 cents a gallon in a good year for gasoline. I'm sorry, for diesel, 35 cents in a good year. It's now $2.78, which means this is not a crude problem you can drill your way out of. We are not short of oil. We are short of the ability to turn oil into diesel worldwide all at once. And a refinery takes a decade, not a news cycle, a decade. So Washington is reaching for the only lever that acts fast. John Thune, oh God, he said that he is open to exploring a ban on American diesel exports. Keep it home. I understand it. A farmer in Iowa watching, you know, the product leave Houston for Rotterdam while he's paying $6.50 is entitled to, you know, ask, what country is this? Why am I paying all of this? The Congressional Joint Economic Committee found diesel added over $1.4 billion to the cost of planting this year's crops. $1.4 billion added to what farmers had to pay for the crops. That's a 63% increase. Worse in Illinois, Iowa, and Minnesota. That's real, and we're going to feel that as that can of beans arrives at your table. The president's own interior secretary says that's not going to lower your price. And I think he has the better argument. Gulf Coast diesel can easily get pretty much anywhere except to New England because of the Jones Act. There's not enough American flag tankers. So the Northeast buys from Europe, cut off the exports, and Europe stops selling to New England, and our refineries, you know, what are we doing? How does the Northeast get it? Where are they going to get it from? Because Europe will stop selling to us. You'll feel patriotic in October, but you will be very cold in January. Here's the thing. We have two wars going on that are extraordinarily concerning. I'm going to go into some of the other things that are happening because Russia is starting to flail. They are losing badly. And it's an old superpower, and it's not going to go down easy. If diesel continues to go up, that's going to cripple everybody's budget in the entire world, not the United States. I want you to know, this is Biden's war. Diesel is Biden's war. Gasoline is Trump's war. Okay? Diesel, that problem is coming from Ukraine. Gasoline is coming from Iran. But if oil continues to go up per barrel and we get to $130 a barrel, this is a number you should actually watch. Because the closer it gets to $130 a barrel, God forbid it ever does. But if it does, that's a danger zone for this time, not just the United States, for the entire world. And a 2008 kind of economic collapse. Except this time, there's no backstop. This time, there is no TARP. There's nothing anyone can do. And it will affect the entire world from China to us. Oil at $130 a barrel is a very bad thing. Diesel at $6, $7, $8, $10 a barrel, and it could get there if the Ukrainian war doesn't stop. It could get there. We'll do the same thing because you won't be able to buy or sell anything. Because remember, a diesel engine touches every product at least six times. These wars have to stop. They have to stop. And the Middle East is getting crazy, too. The Houthis attacked Saudi Arabia. So I don't know what the moderating thing is. Here's what I would like to suggest. The president can do these things. He can waive the Jones Act. We have diesel in Texas and a shortage in New England. The reason why New England's paying so much is because of an old law, 1920, that says, you have to have an American flagship to be able to pull into port, grab oil, and then pull into another American port. No, we have other ships

0: Let other ships do it. Let us hire other ships. Repeal or waive the Jones Act. Waive the recipe. Emergency EPA fuel waivers. Let off-road and heating oil run in highway trucks. Ease the blending mandate. You know, gallons already exist, and he could be on the road in days. And then the president should announce the Defense Production Act as an act of an emergency for all refineries. We have refineries that cannot be repaired, waiting for parts. Our refineries are maxed out. Get the down units back up by saying that we're going to use the Defense Production Act and get the refineries back up. You can get them up in 2 weeks. Those are the things the president can do right now. And I would urge him to do it. Because this is going to be, you're not feeling diesel yet. You're going to be feeling diesel this winter. This will impact you hard. All right, more in just a second.
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0: Ukraine says that Russia is losing about 1,500 men a week. I'm sorry, every day. Every day. Ukraine's numbers run high. So cut those in half. Okay? That's still a small town erased every single week. And the money is running out. And then the oil, because Russia runs on oil. The revenue for oil and gas for Russia fell 45%. The deficit for those 3 months was bigger than the deficit Moscow had budgeted for the entire year. And now these Ukrainian drones keep hitting their terminals. And what are you going to do to pay for the war? So Putin just raised their national sales tax to 22%. He had just promised no new taxes. Kind of sounds like George W. Bush didn't work out well for him. But this is a man losing the war. I think there's a possibility we see this man hung in the streets. I really do. I think you could see a time when Putin is deposed and maybe killed. And now they're starting to say that Russia is going to start hitting Britain and Germany and Poland. There's all kinds of things that are happening. None of this stuff is going to happen. It's all going to be an accident. It's all going to be, no, what are you talking about? Or it'll all be deniable. You know what I mean? We have subs now watching our undersea cables from England to the United States. Why cut those? Because all of the financial transactions between New York and London happen there. That's a massive wipeout for the UK. So we have our submarines on it. Sabotage in Germany. They're flying drones in, but saying it's a mistake. Poland, the prime minister said that's exactly the way it's going to happen. And what Putin is doing, I think, is a strategy called escalate to de-escalate. And so you raise the price until the people bankrolling your enemy start questioning whether that's really even worth it. That's happening now in Iran and Ukraine with Russia. This is the part where you're in a bar fight and the guy losing grabs a bottle and breaks it over the bar and then starts, you know, get away, get back. He doesn't want to fight. He wants to walk away. But everyone is watching because the real target here in Europe, Russia is going to push Article 5. Does that mean anything? All kinds of accidents will happen. Will we go to war? Hope to God not.
3: Glenn Beck will be back.
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17: The small picture, but the big picture. Because the world is on the verge of dramatic change. Everything's being rewritten right now. And this is a global scale. This change is global scale. It would have been the Great Reset. But it's not going to be the Great Reset. It's going to be something different, I believe. And so when you're facing something coming your way, what's the best thing you can do? Prepare. You try to analyze what's coming your way, what the possibilities are, and you prepare. So we look at all of the possibilities. We look at the possibilities of AI. We look at the possibilities of a very strong China, even without AI, an attack on Taiwan or whatever, and then we're involved with them, or maybe they come after us. We look at the Middle East just melting down and then us not being able to have any oil. We look at Europe, just complete catastrophic failure in Europe. We look at Russia going after Europe. I mean, there's so many things that could happen. You want to be prepared. That is true with countries as well. And I want to show you some good news here.

control of it. Okay. When I said that, everybody laughed. You know, they said he's a real estate guy. He wants to buy the island. No, he never wanted the deed. He wanted the Arctic. He wanted the shipping lanes open at the top of the world and being able to say to China and Russia, those are ours. He wants the minerals under the ice, and he wants a guarantee that China and Russia never put a base there. Under this deal, no non-NATO country can build anything on Greenland. Denmark keeps the title. America keeps the keys. Now, I want to show you what preparation looks like. Jason and I had this conversation earlier today before we go on. I'm not sure if Donald Trump sees something coming. I've never had that conversation with him. And he's really an optimistic guy, so I don't know if he would say that. But it's, I think he might see something coming, because I'm seeing stuff coming. And what I would do to prepare, he's done. Look what's happened in the last 2 years. Panama. First thing he did. A Hong Kong company ran the ports on both ends of the Panama Canal. So China controlled the access between the two oceans. Impossible. If we're at war, you can't have that. Trump said China was running the canal. Experts rolled their eyes. Then Panama's own Supreme Court threw the contract out as unconstitutional. Panama seized both ports. Beijing threatened a heavy price. Panama didn't blink. China's out. China doesn't have the Panama Canal anymore. In Venezuela, American forces took Nicolas Maduro out of Caracas and flew him to New York to face trial. He's in jail. The United States signed a 100-year agreement on 17 oil fields holding 65 billion barrels. America gets the majority of that output at cost. Do you know what that's like? Getting oil at cost? Oil that used to sail to China is now slated to refill our strategic petroleum oil reserve and anything else we might need. Now look at the rest of the continent. Argentina elected Milei. Chile just elected Cast over a communist by 16 points. In Bolivia, the Socialist Party that ran the country for almost 20 years won only 2 seats. Ecuador stayed right. Peru went right. Colombia, which had elected a former guerrilla 4 years ago, just elected a conservative that promised to go after the cartels. Trump didn't cast those votes. People cast those votes. People vote for what they see working. And for the first time in a generation, the model in this hemisphere is coming from Washington instead of Havana or Caracas. Europe. For decades, our allies promised 2% of their economy for defense, and most of them missed it. Now NATO members have committed to 5%. And you know what? If they don't pay it, don't worry. Because I don't think we're going to defend it. Because what are they doing? While we have money coming into the United States to build factories, and we're starting to repatriate and reshore jobs here in America, what are they doing? They're still shipping jobs away. They're not creating anything. There's no future in Europe. With trade, Japan, Korea, the Gulf states, Europe, country after country have come to the table to pledge investment in American factories. Trillions of dollars. Now, not every dollar is going to show up, but the money is pointed towards us now. Put it on the map. The Arctic in the north, the canal in the middle, the oil in the south, friendly governments from Buenos Aires to Bogota, allies paying their own way. He's built a fortress here in our own hemisphere. Energy trade routes, the northern flank, the neighbors, all on our side of the table. The last one to go is Canada. Put this into perspective. China spent 25 years buying ports, buying mines, bribing loyalty in our own backyard. In 20 months, much of that rug has just been pulled out from underneath them. And nobody's seeing this. Nobody's seeing this because nobody's looking at the board. Okay, the press covers every piece as a separate outrage. Greenland, that was a joke. Panama was a bluff.

0: Venezuela was reckless. Nobody's lining them up. Line them up. This president is preparing for something dramatic and different. I think he knows the world's about to change and the old world is going to go down the crapper. And so the entire globe will at least, it may break out into, you know, multiple superpowers. I don't know. But this hemisphere will be self-sufficient. I've never seen a president do this. You know, presidents inherit, you know, presidents manage the world they inherit. This one redrew it. Nobody's moved this many pieces this fast. Now, everything's on paper. You know, Congress has changed, presidents changed, Danish parliaments, all of that. They still have to vote. But if we hold what's been built, the next 100 years are America's to lose. And I have to tell you, Jason and I both feel, both have the same premonition, I think, that the world is, the world could flip either way right now. This could work and it could all come together and our enemies could be defeated and it could snap together quickly. All you have to do is end two wars. But if it could snap together quickly, it is going to be very apparent quickly that this is good. But there are so many breaking points here that the whole world could spiral. We'll still be held together, I think, unless we kill each other inside, which we might do. But I have to tell you, I told Jason this morning as we were talking, there's a sorting that is going on. And, you know, we saw the first sorting happen when Charlie died. And we started to see some of our friends go crazy. You're like, what is happening? That's just the sifting. People are being sorted and they're sifting out. And you're seeing not everybody's on the same page. And so it's sifting. And the lumps, we had big, big ones that were lumps that were easy to see, I guess, if we would have been looking for them. But all of the decisions that we're going to be faced with here soon, and I think right now, like AI, I don't know where I stand on AI now. I mean, I know that I have been warning about AI since 1996. Been warning it's coming. We should have these conversations and nobody would listen. And now we're still not having the conversations until now. It's right here. And it's, I think AGI is right around the corner and that changes everything. Now the president is talking about an AI czar and controlling it, not letting the states decide. I mean, I don't know. I really don't know. I really believe that we can have China get it. But I am also just as terrified of us getting it. Anything that is strong enough to stop China or stop the Antichrist can become China or become the Antichrist. And I don't know. And I think all of these decisions that are coming our way are going to get finer and finer, and we're all going to be sifted through a sieve that is finer and finer. And that's how the very elect are lost. Because I think it's going to be so close. The calls are going to be so close, but you make the wrong call and it's going to put you on the wrong side. And honestly, I'm terrified. Somebody asked me, I was having dinner with some friends and they were like, you know, what's the hardest thing? And I'm like, the hardest thing about my job right now is knowing what the truth is. Knowing which side, and this is why I'm going to make this promise to you. I do not want you to take my word for anything. Not that I don't do my homework or anything like that. We've buttoned up facts stronger than I've ever done in my career. But I'm telling you right now, I don't know what the answer is. And that's why I will tell you. That's why I started telling you this about the war in Iraq. I don't know how it's going to turn out. I can see what I think he's trying to do. And if it works, it's genius. If it doesn't, it's going to end up really horribly. And that's been my stance the whole time. I'm neither for or against this. I am hopeful. And because America is committed, I'm committed, but I'm hopeful. I'm not sure of anything. And I think it's best for all of us to kind of take that attitude right now. Stop being so sure about everything. Because everything's about to change. And I can't tell you for sure what is going to happen. Let's just try to figure it out together and not kill each other on the way. Oh, you don't believe this? Then you're a traitor. No, I'm just not sure. You can have... Right now, I say we pursue AI. But you say, Glenn, I think these data centers are wrong. I'm not going to torpedo you because you might be right. I don't know. Be careful of listening to people who are telling you they know and that's the only way. These decisions we've never faced before. And we have to be really careful and humble. More in a minute.
1: Glenn Beck is back after this.

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15: All right. So what else did we not get to? Oh, because of Jason, this was the bombing in Moscow, wasn't it? With the oil refiner that made, no, it was the other bombing in Riyadh that made Benjamin Netanyahu possibly made him change his plans. And Trump went back to the White House from Camp David, right?
16: With no explanation, at least on the Trump side. Yeah.
15: So Bibi Netanyahu is coming to New York, and he, you know, there's all kinds of plans, I'm sure, from the Mamdani supporters. We had that, the bombing in Riyadh, which shows me that Iran is becoming very, very unstable because they're now striking neighbor. You turn Saudi Arabia. Correct me if I'm wrong, but everybody's going to side in the Middle East on Saudi Arabia, not with Iran. And you start getting them riled up. What do you think's going to happen?
16: Yeah, especially if you're targeting areas that are anywhere close to some of their holy sites and holy cities. And I think that's definitely when you're going to start seeing some significant blowback towards Iran and possibly some action.
15: So would you agree that this is a collapsing regime that's backed into a corner and just is striking?
16: No question. The question is only how far are they willing to take it and as they go to collapse?
15: And the same thing, I believe, is coming with Russia. They are a collapsing empire. I mean, honestly, I think you could see Putin either going to jail or executed, you know, in the next year or so.

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5: The nor'easter still causing problems. I'm Carmen Roberts, Fox News. The monster storm is affecting millions of Americans from New Jersey shore up to Massachusetts and Rhode Island. Fox's Brandi Campbell is at Boston Harbor.
6: This nor'easter is finally weakening, but we're still feeling the impacts. We're here in Hall, Mass. Some of the coastal communities seeing significant coastal flooding over the last few days. With rain still on the forecast for a couple days, we do have a level 2 out of 4 flash flood risk in place through Monday for parts of the Northeast. We've also had damaging winds, one of the highest gusts reported in Surf City, New Jersey at 74 miles per hour. Wind taking down power lines, contributing to nearly 100,000 customers currently out of power and travel issues. Right now in Boston, incoming flights are delayed 4 hours on average due to the wind.
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7: The worst of it is behind us, but we do still have another high tide cycle to be worried about and some lingering impacts through potentially as far as Tuesday. Our center of circulation somewhere around the Atlantic City area continuing to push further off toward the west, some level of a pseudo landfall with this extra tropical cyclone. Eventually, though, that center will begin to move further up to the north, and that will mark the end of our first early season nor'easter. The main story, though, moving forward is going to be still gusty winds, not as powerful as 70 plus miles per hour.
5: After rejecting Iran's plan to reopen the Strait of Hormuz, President Trump told Axios that talks will restart next week. Iranian Foreign Minister Abbas Araghchi tells NBC's Meet the Press.
8: We trust ourselves. 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They tested us in their aggression twice, and they are welcome if they want to test us once again.
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1: British police arrest five men they say were planning a terrorist attack on a military base used by the U.S. Fox's Stephanie Bennett has more from London.
2: British counterterrorism police are now leading this investigation alongside local and also military assets in the area. Gloucestershire police say they received a call for three suspicious vehicles traveling towards the base. Armed officers responded before they reached it and arrested five men on suspicion of committing offenses under the Explosives Act. 85 homes were evacuated while the Army's bomb disposal team examined those vehicles with a robot at times. At last check, all 85 homes, people still cannot return back.
1: Democrats continue to condemn President Trump's military actions. Senator Mark Kelly tells ABC's This Week.
3: The president would love to do is get back to where he was before he started this thing. The Iranians weren't racing to get a nuclear weapon. The straits were open. And we didn't have over 20 dead service members and 800 injured. This thing has been a disaster, and it's been a mistake, and it's because of the failed leadership of this president.
1: And it is Fat Bear Week.
4: Fat Bear Week is underway at Alaska's Katmai National Park, where 16 brown bears started out in a March Madness-style bracket. Fans vote online for the bear they think has done the best job packing on pounds before winter hibernation. Defending champ Chunk is back after being estimated at roughly 1,200 pounds last year, and more than 1.7 million votes were cast during the 2025 competition. The final Fat Four face off Monday with a championship Tuesday. And while the competition is fun, there's a serious purpose behind it, raising awareness about the bears, their habitat, and the conservation of the ecosystem they depend on. CJ Papa, Fox News.
1: And I'm Carmen Roberts, and this is Fox News.
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2: So there is a... 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This is Kamala Harris, who is still undecided whether she's going to run in 2028. Please do. Play cut one here. Here she is on DEI. Listen to this.
3: Here's another fact. The attack on DEI is an attack on maternal care.
4: Yes, it is.
3: An attack on DEI to recognize diversity, equity, and inclusion is an attack by definition on maternal care, including the need to protect black women in connection with their pregnancy, childbirth, and postpartum care.
2: She's sitting next to Al Saeed, who is, you know, running in Michigan. I mean, it's craziness what is going on. Let me show you what the actual effects of this kind of ideology. What are the actual effects that are happening to the people and their families who are pushing it? I'll show you next. 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

0: All right. So there's a couple of stories I want to talk to you about. Nicole Hannah-Jones sacrifices her kid for race communism. That's from The Federalist. There's another one in our show prep that comes from the Texas Tribune. U.S. Supreme Court rules against surrogate in Dallas custody case. There's a third story. A grandmother in Canada, against the family's wishes, was told to take MAID. And she did. And Canada has killed yet another person. Her granddaughter is going to be on with us here in just a few minutes. It's an incredible story. But let me start with Nicole Hannah-Jones. And let me start here. Your life has meaning. And your life is not just in service of ideology. And this, I think, is what Nicole Hannah-Jones and others like her, she found out, and the others will find out, the hard way. If you don't remember who Nicole Hannah-Jones is, she was the mastermind of the 1619 Project, where she reimagined history. You know, what if? Well, but what if it didn't happen that way? She tried to cash in on DEI, saying that everything was racist, especially America, and we had to dismantle all of the racist systems, meaning America. And when it came to her own daughter, she put her own daughter in the worst schools in the name of racial justice. Okay? She said that white kids and rich kids went to the same school because it's much better, and that left behind other kids at the bad school. So even though she could afford to send her school, her child to the best school, she didn't. And everybody on the left praised her for that. Oh, keeping your child in the school, that is so good. So what's the reward? What's the exchange? She ended up doing massive damage to her daughter. And her daughter is older now. And she has missed major years of education. She's so far behind in math now, and it's her favorite subject, she can barely catch up even with a tutor. And her mother just came out recently and is like, yeah, this is my fault. I'm really, really sorry. Well, Mom, you put your ideology ahead of me. You were making all of this money, and you were so against privilege that you wouldn't use that money from supposedly your hard work to put me in a better school. You left me behind to make a point. You'll fight for all the kids, but you won't fight for me, Mom? What about me? I'm right here. This is a terrible story. It's devastating. Are there any parents that are feeling this way besides her? I think. How many? I don't know. How many knowingly or unknowingly sacrifice their kids for the god of their ideology? Because that's what parents of trans kids did. You know, unless they were just so spooked by all of the everybody in academia and doctors and everybody else going, your kids are going to kill themselves. And so you did it. And now you're watching your kid broken. And you were there. And that's what Nicole Hannah-Jones did. And by the time she figured it out, it was already too late. Damage was done. She had harmed her own child. I got to tell you, there's no worse thing in the world to feel that way. I mean, I don't know if you've ever felt that way. I don't think. Yeah, I do. I do. I sacrificed my time with my children, and I thought I was being right, for this job. Because I thought, honestly, I thought God would make up the difference. Because I felt, you know, the founders did this when they believed the country was. But I don't know if I'm any different than she is. Because I sacrificed my time, and nothing can replace your time. And I sacrificed my time with my children, and I'm paying a heavy price. But all that praise that Nicole got from strangers, it didn't mean anything. Any of the praise I get from the audience, it doesn't mean anything. The life of our children is the only thing that has meaning in the world. more meaning than any ideology. And that's how it should be for every parent. But we have a generation of parents that is wrapped so tightly in the collective, they can barely see out. They're smothering, and their kids are swinging the other way. I'm telling you, Generation Alpha is going to push back on this. They already are. They are more conservative than I am. They are pushing back. And you know what? You know who's going to be there for that generation? The grandparents. Because generally speaking, the people who grew up in my age, who are now grandparents, you know, the Reagan era, we didn't drink of the cup of collectivism. And we have more in common with our grandchildren in the alpha generation than really our kids. Grandparents still care about the individual. Now, that has its own problems, but it can be good when we're wise. All of this would be good if we did it in balance. If we weren't just so diehard, it's got to be all of this all the time. No, in balance. In balance. Do we have problems in the country with racism? Yes. Can we fix it? Yes. But we're never going to fix anything. You're only going to make things worse if you say, I got to throw all of it out. It's all racist. Everything is racist. It's not. You're a lunatic. And you're a lunatic if you say the opposite. There's no racism. They don't have a problem. Of course there is. But when a child turns to a parent and says, what about me? Oof, oof. But maybe the grandparents can help answer. Maybe the grandparents can help her become the free person she wants to be instead of a cog in the system. A stat. A victim, because victimhood is important. It's not. Nobody wants to be a victim. This generation, right now, they like being victims. But they don't really. That's why they're killing themselves. They're victims. They're powerless. Nobody wants to live their life. There's no future in a life like that. But regardless, everyone needs to know that your life has meaning and purpose. And this generation has been taught that nothing has meaning. Really, nothing has meaning. Which brings me to another story. It's the story of the surrogate mother who appealed to the Supreme Court here in Texas to be involved in the decisions of medical care for the baby she was carrying. So this couple out of California hires this girl in Texas to carry the child. Now, I don't know. I haven't been able to find out if this was her egg or the couple's egg and fertilization. So I'm not sure. I'm assuming it's that way and it was all implanted in her. That's a womb for rent. You are now just a vessel. Nothing more than a vessel. So the child was diagnosed with a serious heart condition while in her womb. And the legal parents asked her to abort. And she said, I'm not aborting. Okay, now who wins here? Because it's their egg and their sperm. You are just literally a house. You're just allowing it to grow inside. According to the law, he was the legal property of the parents who wanted to abort him. And she wouldn't do it. And I'm glad, but you're not going to win this one because you've taken yourself and you've reduced yourself to a meat suit. That's it. You're a room or a womb for rent. You're a meat suit. I mean, how long before this culture would look at young women in comas and go, you know what? We can grow sides and things in her. Why don't we just grow our babies in her? She's in a coma, but she's perfectly fine. She can grow a baby. I mean, that's what you're doing. It is what you're doing. Because many people think that's all their bodies are, meat suits. Your body has meaning. It can't be rearranged. It can't be discarded. It can't be ignored according to ideology. A baby's body in the womb has meaning. A confused teenager who wants to cut off her own breasts, her body has meaning. The womb of the surrogate mother, her body has meaning, but we haven't given it meaning. It has divine meaning. It can't be written off with some surrogacy contract, no matter what we say. It can't be, if you cut off your breasts because they're diseased, that's different. But because you feel like your body, we are going to wake up. We are going to wake up soon because it's already happening. But the damage that is being done, we are going to wake up to the inhumanity of surrogacy. I think like we woke up to abortion. But by then, it's going to be so entrenched in our society that we'll all inadvertently decide our bodies, our lives are meaningless. Interchangeable. Everything's interchangeable. And the Supreme Court's not going to fix this. This is a deep philosophical problem. But even more than that, it's a problem that goes way down into our hearts. This is something I've been struggling with for a while. I've really had a struggle. Do you believe your body is a temple? Like the Bible says. Do you believe your body is a temple? I'm going to show you my struggle here, and then I'm going to tie it all together.
1: Glenn Beck is back after this.

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So let me share something personal here. I was in Jerusalem, and you know I'm a sucker for history. I'm an absolute sucker for history. So I'm in Jerusalem, and one of the guys on the team, on the security team, who spent a lot of time in Israel as a military guy,

And as a protector, he's there and he says, oh, you got to see this tattoo place. And I'm like, I don't usually frequent tattoo parlors. He said, no, no, no. And he showed me his tattoos and they're unbelievable because they're ancient. This tattoo parlor, the same people have done it for 29 generations. It's fathers and sons for 29 generations, 1300 years. It started with the Crusades. And they, 1300 years ago, they carved these images out of wood and then dipped them in ink and then they'd push it on your shoulder and they would, you know, that time, I think just taking a stick with ink on it and, you know, tattooing you because it was a mark you've been to Jerusalem. I'm a sucker for that. I mean, I was like, oh my gosh, it's history. It's all of that. Okay. And I really struggled with it at first and I'm still struggling with it because I got a tattoo. And in my faith, we don't get tattoos because the body is a temple. And I have marred my temple. I did it, honestly, this is the excuse in my head, and I think it's real, but this is what I did it because I'm so afraid of, you know, in the end, being that guy that was on the stairs and Saving Private Ryan that was just crying on the stairs and he couldn't go in and help anybody because he was too afraid. And I'm so afraid of that. I put this 1300 year old tattoo on it and it says, I am a watchman. I will not be silent. And I put it there to remind myself and to have no way out. No way out. Yep. That's who I am. I believe in one God. But my body's a temple. Are our bodies temples? Because I don't think, and I'm not talking about tattoos. Everybody has their own opinion on all this stuff. This is me. But on the things that we are doing to our bodies, do we believe these things? If our body isn't a temple, how can we say anyone else's is? How can we make the case for life if we don't honor our own? How do we make the case that all life is precious and sacred if we don't look at our own bodies and our own selves this way? We've so devalued everything. Our body is one thing that AI will never have. It will never be flesh and bone. It could be a robot, but it will never be organic life like us with a spirit in it. And we have so devalued, and I'm telling you, you are going to find as AI grows, that is the only, you're already seeing it. You know who really hates AI? Generation Alpha. Hate it. Hate it. They're the hero generation. They may absolutely be right on this, but they hate it because it's not human. So what does it even mean to be human? What do our bodies mean? Meanwhile, Canada has gone off the deep end. Canada has become a killing machine. The fifth leading cause of death is suicide by doctor. That's the fifth leading cause of death in Canada right now. And it's growing fast. I have a granddaughter whose grandmother was just killed by the doctors. And the family is distraught. And when we called her, she's like, what's the angle? What's the, because she's so used to Canadian, you know, radio and television just raking them over the coals because it's Canada is under a spell. It's a death cult. And it has been convinced that this is the right thing to do. It is not the right thing. The reason why this is happening is so they don't have to pay for universal health care. They can't afford to do it anymore. So let's get rid of the people who are useless eaters. This is what has happened over and over again. That's how it started in Germany with universal health care. And then they started killing the useless eaters. That's what's happening in Canada. We must preserve, protect, and find value in life again.

0: 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We'll be back.
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1: It has everything to do, again, with valuing life. And I'm so concerned what's happening up in Canada. And, you know, there, I think there's, 17 states that have basically this same system on the ballot this year. And we cannot go down this road. Bridget Cranendunk is, she's a woman who lives up in Canada. She lived with her grandmother. She was a primary caretaker of her grandmother. They were very, very close. Her grandmother, 83 years old in Ontario. And the state just killed her grandmother. And I want her to tell the story because, it's tragic. It's tragic. Bridget, thank you for coming on. I know this must be hard.
24: Yeah, thank you for having me.
1: So tell me what happened.
24: So my oma was diagnosed with stomach cancer in February of this past year. And during this time, she lived in a home. She was living her best life. We now decided that she could eat whatever she wanted, and she never complained of pain. We tried to make her feel comfortable, all until I went on vacation in June of this year.
1: So, and, no pain. Yeah. She was terminal, but no pain. She was happy. I mean, look at the pictures of you and your oma. They're great. She seems so sweet. And then you go away, and what happens?
24: So while I'm on vacation, every time I went on vacation, I would let the home know that I was gone, but you could still reach me by phone. I got several phone calls from the home, no updates on her health. So I thought that everything was fine, except that she had a fall and she needed to be in a wheelchair. That's all that they told me.

0: the first assessment goes over her diagnosis, if she's mentally, sorry, her diagnosis, and then that she's eligible for MAID. They said that she was because of her stage four cancer. The second assessment was basically, does she have the mental capacity to, for her to make the decision on MAID?
1: So, but weren't you her, power of attorney? You were her advocate, weren't you legally her advocate?
0: I was her advocate for the last 6 years. The day that she moved into this home was a year and a half prior to MAID. I made every decision on what she ate, if she needed new blood medication, or even down to a wheelchair, physical therapy. Nothing was ever done unless I gave the okay.
1: So then what happened when the doctors come in with MAID? Where did your authority go?
0: There was no authority. I wasn't allowed to voice an opinion. I was always asked to leave the room. I was not allowed to have a say in what had happened at any point in time. I was the obstacle in what they were wanting to do. I was the annoyance in this whole ordeal.
1: Did you have any idea MAID was like this?
0: No idea. I always thought it was dying with dignity. I kept saying, where's the dignity in any of this, even for the family? There was no dignity to be had during the entire process.
1: What are your fellow Canadians saying? I imagine your press up there is so in lockstep with the
0: It's a
1: government.
0: mixed bag. Yeah, I get a lot of hate mail. I get a lot of horrible comments,
1: Horrible
0: even
1: comment. For
0: being sent
1: what?
0: to
1: Your
0: me in
1: grandmother
0: writing.
1: was not suffering. I mean, I could see if she was in excruciating pain, maybe you could argue back and forth, but she was not suffering at all. You were
0: On the
1: there with her constantly.
0: Thursday,
1: What is the problem?
0: yeah, it's always saying that this is an untrue story, and I wish it was untrue. My grandmother and I were laughing and dancing, and we were eating ice cream on the Thursday before she died.
1: My God.
0: This woman was not suffering. She was not like keeled over in pain. We tried to give her the best life possible, and it was cut short.
1: Understand there's some questions that are you're looking to answer or have answered for you. What are they?
0: So we're just wanting to understand why the POA system was not taken in consideration.
1: What's the
0: We're wanting
1: POA
0: to,
1: system?
0: the power of attorney.
1: Okay.
0: So why my say had nothing to do with it? Why, how the hospital, or sorry, how the home was able to fill up the paperwork and they witness and get her to sign for MAID without my knowledge, without me being present? Why the first assessment was allowed to happen without my assessment, without me being there or even my knowledge of what was happening. There was supposed to be safeguards. They were not followed.
1: This is about getting somebody off of the system. That's what it is. Honestly, this is the way it always works. It's a shortage of dollars and medicine or beds or whatever it is, and get them off the system. Get them off the system. That's always what this is. Would you agree with that or not?
0: I agree to some part of that, but they were still getting money out of us every month, whether she was in bed
1: So
0: and
1: why did
0: not
1: they do it?
0: moving.
1: Why did they do it?
0: I think that there's a combination of this is the first time that MAID was done in this home. And I think that there's a lot of people that think that they are a savior with administering MAID.
1: Nothing better than caregivers who have God complexes. What, when you were coming on, I know you are skittish about coming on because, I can imagine how you are treated by some. When you decided to do it, what is the one thing you hope that this audience takes away from this story?
0: To understand the pitfalls and that this is a very slippery slope when we start killing people out of the umbrella of compassion, that not everyone is going to be safeguarded when it needs to be used.
1: Bridget.
0: And that people just need to be educated.

0: I had no idea that this could happen, and I had only hope that it doesn't happen again, or at least I hope that somebody hears my this story and that they're able to use it for their own benefit.
1: Bridget, I'm so sorry for your loss. Your grandmother
0: Thank
1: just
0: you.
1: looks so sweet, and so do you. So, I'm sorry for your loss, but thank you for sharing your story. I appreciate it.
0: Thank you. I appreciate it.
1: Me give you another story. Okay, so that's one end of the spectrum. Now I'll give you another end. Dutch Review Committee has now ruled that the country's first euthanasia of a child under 12 was handled with due care. The child, nearly two, had been born at 26 weeks, severe brain damage, cerebral palsy. Sorry, this one hits kind of close to home. Seizures and developmental age of about 6 weeks. The child was not dying. Doctors and parents chose to sedate and kill him. Now, the review committee's full report has been released. It argues that the child had multiple very severe disabilities, both mental and physical, and the prognosis was that the child would be dependent on support with all activities of daily living for the rest of their life, with a very high probability of the child dying at a very young age due to complications. In the course of the child's short life, there was a complete lack of development or improvement. Physicians became convinced the child was suffering unbearably without the prospect of improvement. However, the second opinion, there was no continuous unbearable suffering, and therefore reasonable and other solutions exist, such as palliative capabilities and drug alternatives that could potentially lead to better seizure control of epilepsy. They decided to kill the child

They used a paralytic, which can make a person look peaceful while they're actually drowning in their own bodily secretions. But they just wanted you to know, in this grim milestone for euthanasia, that every procedure was followed to the letter. I want you to look up Baby Naur. K-N-A-U-E-R, I think, something like that. This is the baby that led to the genocide of children in Germany. And it was all done. This is that story. This is exactly that story. Nobody knew what to do, so the doctors came in with compassion and killed the child. As Bridget just said, this is a slippery slope. And we have been putting grease all over this hill because we have said that some people's lives are not worth living, whether that is somebody like this child or it's somebody with the opposite opinion of me. I can kill them. I can assassinate them. Even if I don't do it, I can be happy that somebody else did. This is evil. This is evil. This is what it looks like. And can we no longer see the face of evil and recognize it? We need the strongest spiritual armor on. We need the strongest spiritual army.

0: because this is going to get worse before it gets better. You know, I say this all the time. We've been here before. We've been here before. Not America, not Canada, but the rest of the world. In the darkest of hours, we have been at exactly this spot. And it never ends well. The question is, are we going to pull up? Are we going to pull the nose up before we crash into the side of the mountain? Are we just going to barely clip the top of the mountaintop? But we are headed for that mountain that every civilization plows into every time it goes down this road. Pull up. Your life and everyone's life has meaning. And if you don't believe it, prove it. Prove it. Show me. Show me you've done everything you can. I'm telling you, your life has meaning. You can find it if you stop living the lies that you're living in right now. More in a minute.
1: Glenn Beck is back after this.

0: We are living in a defining moment. 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

0: If you feel like the voices dividing us are getting louder and the values we grew up with are being pushed aside, you're not alone. That's why we made Torch Audio. Yeah, we'll talk politics when it matters, but life is about so much more. Faith, family, freedom, and real-life conversations rooted in common sense. 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Welcome home.
1: I'm going to bring all of this home, and I'm going to show you why this is so important. I'm going to show you the slippery slope, because I'm going to show you a poll out done by progressives on progressives and Democrats. And if you don't think we are close to just okaying murder, you haven't read this poll. Again, not a conservative poll about Democrats, a progressive poll about Democrats and progressives. They frame some of it as good news. I don't really think so, but you be the judge of that.

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8: Your nor'easter continues to pummel the East Coast. I'm Kathleen Maloney, Fox News. But the storm appears to be weakening. Fox Weather's Mike Seidel with more.
9: There's still a coastal flood advisory up for the Jersey Shore. High tide this evening and tomorrow morning. Water may be about a foot above where it should be, normally dry ground. So just one more day of coastal flooding on the Jersey Shore. Airports have been hit pretty hard. About 90 cancellations at Newark, LaGuardia, and Kennedy. But get this, about 1,100 flight delays. That includes almost 2/3 of all flights at LaGuardia are delayed today.
8: The storm is gearing up for one last parting shot tonight.
10: We're still looking at winds upwards of about 36 miles per hour, pushing on to shore, especially for the Boston area. But these smaller shifts in wind direction will make a big difference in terms of tidal flooding, and if tidal flooding is a bigger deal moving forward. One more high tide cycle taking you into this evening and going into early tomorrow. A little bit of moderate precip on the back end side of this. Then we'll have a warm up throughout midweek. Big concern here, cancellations over 400. Delays 2,000, but we'll see again some marginal improvements coming forward here within the next 24 hours.
8: Fox Weather's Haley Meyer. Powerful waves from the East Coast storm have uncovered a shipwreck from Nantucket's past.
11: The powerful nor'easter pulled sand from Nantucket's south shore, re-exposing a 19th century shipwreck. The wreck believed to be the Warren Sawyer, a three-masted cargo schooner that ran aground near Mayakomet Beach in 1884. The vessel was carrying cotton and scrap iron when gale-force winds forced it off course, crashing it into Nantucket. The ship was torn apart by waves, but its remains were uncovered before, back in 2022. This weekend's storm brought part of its frame back into view. In New York, Roxanne Evans, Fox News.
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8: UK police arrested five men near an airbase used by the United States, suspected of preparing for a terrorist attack. Police say three suspicious trucks appeared to be heading toward the Royal Air Force Fairford base.

0: It's early Sunday. Authorities are investigating an Iran link as one possibility. There are conflicting reports about whether talks between the U.S. and Iran will get serious again.
1: President Trump expects mediators to engage in more talks this week with Iran. But according to Iran's foreign minister, Abbas Araghchi, he says that a lot of contradictory statements have been made by President Trump lately. And he's still waiting on a formal response from mediators regarding the latest ceasefire proposal. Iran has proposed reopening the Strait of Hormuz in 7 days if the U.S. agrees to end its military blockade, releases frozen Iranian assets, and waives Iranian oil sanctions. It's a very similar proposal to the previous memorandum of understanding that was torn up after Iran started firing on ships again in the Strait of Hormuz. What's different right now is the economic pressure being applied to Tehran, as well as the U.S. midterm elections that are coming up.
0: Fox's Jeff Paul. Two Ole Miss students found dead. Police found kratom at both scenes.
2: Officials say the toxicology reports for 18-year-old Aiden Hamilton and 20-year-old Robert Strang could be ready as early as the start of this upcoming school week. But investigators are still not confirming whether the drug was a factor in either of these deaths. Kratom is not FDA approved and illegal in many states, but it has been banned in Oxford for years. On Friday, Oxford police revealed two people were arrested during an investigation into a nearby tobacco store where members of the county's narcotics unit reportedly found more than 500 units of kratom.
0: And that is Fox's Natalie Chuck reporting in Oxford, Mississippi. I'm Kathleen Maloney. This is Fox News.
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8: Across the state of West Virginia and beyond, we welcome you in to downtown Morgantown. It is the Sunday night's version of the statewide sports line presented by CityNet from the Health Plan Studios, September 27th of the year 2026. It's a post-Oklahoma State edition of the program. Travis Jones, along with Greg Hunter, with you until 8 o'clock tonight as we relive and recap what happened about last night at the Milan Puskar Stadium as the Mountaineers suffered their first loss of the season, falling to the Cowboys of Oklahoma State, 41-24. Mountaineers holding a one-point lead in the locker room, 14-13, but get outscored by the Pokes, 28-10 in the second half to suffer the defeat. Mountaineers dropped to 3-1, 0-1 in the Big 12. Oklahoma State improves to 3-1 and 1-0 in Big 12 conference play. So we'll take your thoughts, experiences from the game last night. We'll break those down on our text lines and phone lines. Coming up in our second hour, we'll keep a very close eye on the Mountaineer men's soccer game as they are matching up with Marshall, renewing that rivalry down in Huntington. Kickoff is slated for 7:15 tonight. Coach Hunter, good evening, sir.
9: Good evening. What a different difference a week makes, right?
8: Yeah, that's college football.
9: Yeah, that's athletics, right? I mean, whether you're a Steeler fan or a Mountaineer fan or a Packer fan or whatever, week-to-week performance. But sat here last week, and, you know, it was all sunshine and rainbows amongst Mountaineers. And this week, it's gloom and doom. So, you know, got to get turned around. Trip to Iowa State coming up next Saturday. And, you know, you got to find a way as you move forward to accumulate as many victories as possible.
8: Well, obviously. I'll pre-warn you right now. I'm neither gloomy nor doomy currently on this team. I, you know, again, came out last week. Yeah, you played extremely. I think you overplayed defensively. Virginia kind of played into that with, you know, not only the way that they called the game, but also the way they're built.
9: Yeah.
8: You know, we talked about it last Sunday. We kind of pre-warned that, you know, what we were going to see with this Oklahoma outfit. A totally different animal.
9: Sure.
8: Just from a stylistic standpoint, you know, how fast they want to play. And, you know, we saw it last night when they hit big plays, which unfortunately there were a lot of them. They go even faster and try to do to West Virginia what West Virginia tries to do to the opposition. And that is snap it quick, not allow you to get set up defensively, get aligned. You know, how many times last night did West Virginia? Did you see them scrambling around to try to even get lined up before the snap happened? So, you know, kudos to Oklahoma State. I'm not sure that you'll see a better quarterback this season that you saw.
9: Drew Mestemaker is very good.
8: Very good. He's an NFL quarterback.
9: Yeah.
8: I mean, he'll be on an NFL roster. I don't know if he's a starter, but he'll be on an NFL roster.
9: Like he did last night.
8: He sure did. Be an MVP. I think West Virginia made him look a little better, you know, even better than he is. You know, they have a good running back and Hawkins. You know, again, you'll see good running backs in this league. I'm not ready to declare to say that this is going to be the best offense that you're going to face this season, but they're very good. I mean, they're very, very good, and unfortunately, they attacked West Virginia's weakness, which we all know right now is the secondary, even the backers. And let's face it, the D-line got zero push and zero pressure. And to me, that was the difference in the game, and you got to get it turned around. The good news is, again, you know, looking at this with the rose-colored glasses, yeah, I look at the next four games for the Mountaineers, and you've got an opportunity here. I mean, this, I think the next four is going to determine. Well, I mean, I'm not saying anything that's going to be a eureka moment, but the next four games will determine ultimately if this is first, a bowl season, which I think it will be, or B, you know, better than a bowl season because you've got four winnable games coming up. I'm not saying you're going to win all four, but you've got an opportunity in the next four.
9: Yeah, because we know the end of the schedule is very difficult.
8: So. Yeah, I mean, do you agree? I think at this point, Texas Tech, Utah look like the two that, you know, probably not winnable from what we've seen so far.
9: Heavy underdog. Arizona, I think, is pretty good. West Virginia faces them in a more immediate future.
8: Yeah, get them at home, though, so you hope, you know.
9: Yeah, you're right. But, you know, from what we have seen of West Virginia's defensive struggles, teams that can throw the ball well, which Coastal Carolina did at least against West Virginia. Obviously, I think Oklahoma State's built that way with Drew Mestemaker. Are going to cause the Mountaineers problems. And the fortunate thing is this coming Saturday, you're facing an Iowa State team that is next to last in the league in passing offense through the first four games. Yeah. So different, you know.
8: This is a must win.
9: Yeah.
8: Which is hard to say when you're on the road.
9: But, yeah, one you need to get, again, a different style. And I'll say the Cyclones have played better than I thought. They've got, just like everybody in the league, but especially those with a new coaching staff, a ton of new players, right? 80-some newcomers. They don't return a single starter on offense or defense from last year. But they've played fairly well at moments. Gave Utah some struggles yesterday. Really fought the heck out of Iowa earlier in the season. As right now, the Cyclones are 2-2. So, again, one you badly need to get, but I'm not going to say that you're locked into anything. The way West Virginia has had defensive struggles for much of this year. You can't say that any game's a definite for them, even the lower end of this Big 12.
8: Well, I think that it's –

0: through this point in the season, which is still early, this team is starting to develop into what we feared, and that was there was going to be so much pressure on the offense to continue to score and not, you know, in a tennis match, you can't miss the serve. You can't fault. And that's, you know, last night offensively, you had 29 first downs. Okay. You had 335 yards rushing on 66 carries. Averaged 5 yards per carry, had 3 rushing touchdowns. Then, you know, passing, you were efficient enough, had 132 yards through the air, although that's, we'll talk about that. That's
1: some of that was late.
0: A point of emphasis there that we can get on to. But, you know, point being, you put up nearly 500 yards of total offense, third down efficiency was excellent. You only had one turnover in the game. You know, third downs, you went 50% on 9 of 18. The 0 for 3 on fourth down. The one fourth down really hurt you because you were down a touchdown and had a chance to continue the drive and score. But point being, you did enough last night offensively to win a football game on most nights. But that's where we are right now. The defense last night was so bad that unfortunately, it just put so much pressure on your offense, and they're just not to that point yet where they can score every time they have the ball, or you can expect points on most possessions.
1: Well, like you said, especially if you're facing another, the opposing offense is good and can do what Oklahoma State did. West Virginia's offense is going to have to be at an elite level. And they, for the most part, did some nice things yesterday, but also had enough service breaks, using your tennis analogy, that couldn't keep up with the Cowboys. So, again, that's where you are this season, and you know, we can all moan and groan about where you are, but if you're going to win games, that's the reality of how you're going to have to win them. Probably old-fashioned shootout-type games.
0: As I watched the offense last night, and I know this topic's going to come up tonight about how much West Virginia is running the ball. Are they not throwing the ball enough to keep defense on their toes? I go back to, there's been so much comparison from Mike Hawkins to Pat White. I go back to the early days of Pat White when he first started starting and won the job. Mm-hmm. Go back and look at West Virginia's balance then. It wasn't balanced.
1: Oh, no.
0: I mean, the rushing total. I mean, most games you were under, or a lot of games you were under 100 yards passing.
1: Yeah.
0: So that's kind of what it reminds me of right now.
1: Well, I've used this, fact in the past with the Pat White era when Rich Rodriguez was the head coach. So not Pat senior year, the other years. He only threw more than 20 pass attempts 3 times in 3 years. And I think the most was 24. So, again, we probably should slow the comparisons greatly because way too early in that regard. But in terms of offensive style and what Rich wants to do with a quarterback who to this point is more proven running than throwing, you know, that is what you're going to get. You're going to play to your strength, and right now that's running the football. And if you can run for 335, you'd take that almost every day. This is the first time in 10 years that West Virginia has lost a game when they've run for at least 300 yards. So you have to go back to an Oklahoma game in 2016 when they went over 300 yards and still lost. So, usually you take your chances with that kind of rushing attack, but in this instance, defense wasn't good enough to hold up its end, and West Virginia, again, came up empty, especially in the second half on some possessions offensively.
0: Curious your thoughts on the passing game or lack thereof last night. You know, first thing, receivers didn't make plays. Mm-hmm. You had a couple real good opportunities to make plays down the field. Didn't make the catches. That's the first thing. Second thing, West Virginia just does not have a consistent intermediate passing game at this point in the season. And I don't know if that's receivers can't get separation, if it's, you know, Mike Hawkins, youth at that position yet. Probably you stir it all together, but you're going to have to develop a 10, 15 yard you know, passing threat to take pressure and get some guys out of the box.
1: Fair. And whether that's tight end, you know, the interesting thing is a slot receiver who is often what you perceive as the guy who's going to be sort of that intermediate route person mm-hmm. has become West Virginia's explosive play yeah. person in DJ Apps. So that's probably one of the reasons they haven't developed the intermediate pass game, because they're the guy who normally would do that a great deal, at least the position it would, has become their big play threat. So, but I agree with you. It's something they need to develop over time. Though they, you know, they're moving the chains for the most part. Their third down efficiency, yeah. Not just yesterday, but all the season, has been pretty good. They've been fine there, but you do want to add those dimensions that you're currently lacking.
0: Final question for you, as you observed it last night. Offensive line, first half, very good. Mm-hmm. Moving people, protecting Hawkins, opening lanes. Oklahoma State looked like they adjust. I don't want to say it was as simple as they put a spy on Mike Hawkins, because you would think they would have done that yeah. to start the game.
1: They did.
0: Yeah.
1: But he was able to outrun them quite often.
0: Exactly. But second half, mid-third quarter, West Virginia started to kind of lose the line of scrimmage a little bit. The run plays that were getting 6-7 yards per pop were now getting, you know, 2 and 3. Not every time.
1: Yeah.
0: But, you know, routinely. And it just looked like the D line started to take over a little bit there in the second half.
1: And I think, defensively, Oklahoma State started to get a handle on what West Virginia was doing. You know, and, physically up front, maybe their D line got a little bit better push, but it seemed to me that their safeties weren't necessarily starting out in the box, but they were crashing down real quickly and in lending support to the run game, as they didn't fear West Virginia's pass game enough. You know, and that explosive play that's been there, was there a little bit for West Virginia, but Mountaineers didn't make enough plays to back those safeties down.
0: Yep. All right, very good. 6:20. That's kind of our opening soliloquy, if you will, on what we saw last night. We'll get your comments and thoughts on the game at 304-TALK 304. 800-765-8255 is the phone number to call. We've already got text backed up from over the weekend, so we'll jump into those and get caught up as quickly as possible. And we'll jump to the phone lines as well. Just underway on this Sunday night. Sportsline continues back after this.
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0: Sports Line continues. 6:24 across the Mountain States. Travis and Greg with you, just underway here as we get your instant reaction to the Oklahoma State loss. Iowa State coming up on Saturday in Ames. Noon kick Eastern time, 11 o'clock local time out in Iowa. Coach Hunter will be in attendance, make the easy trek out to Ames, Iowa.
1: Couple of hops along the way.
0: Yeah.
1: Jump into Des Moines and drive about 50 minutes up to Ames and reverse it in time to get back to join you on Sunday.
0: Sounds good. Sounds good. All right, texts rolling in, 304, talk 304. On fourth and short, why do offenses think it's smart to run the only play that the defense is defending against? Well, that's a good question. Typically, coaches feel like, you know, they can put a hat on a hat and our guys can move their guys a lot of times.
1: Fair.
0: I mean, that's usually what happens on fourth and short. It's a game of will. Dave from Charlotte, guys, last night was like watching Coastal Carolina 2.0, except with a loss. West Virginia's defense left receivers wide open. No pass rush. Gave up over 600 yards total offense. Their defense, or lack thereof, was gashed through the air and on the ground. Obviously, you run for 334. So what? In the second half, Oklahoma State figured out Rich's playbook in two plays, up the middle and quarterback run. You can't be good teams with a one-dimensional offense. If he doesn't have confidence in Hawkins' ability to effectively throw the ball, it would be cool to give Scotty a few series before he hits the road at the end of the season. Bottom line, they need some changes on both sides of the ball. Temple and Rutgers aren't on the remaining schedule, says Dave in Charlotte.
1: It is interesting in terms of, you mentioned pressure a couple of times from West Virginia's defense and not getting any on the quarterback. You know, normally Zach Alley blitzes a ton, but he didn't in this game. I think they went into that game very fearful of what Drew Mestemaker could do and willing to let them run the football. And in the first half, that worked for the most part. Nothing was perfect. I mean, and Oklahoma State still can run the ball well with Caleb Hawkins, but they didn't give up nearly the passing yardage that they did in the second half. I mean, if you watched formationally, West Virginia was in a dime defense. They had six defensive backs almost the entire game, at least until very late. Played three down defensive linemen, two linebackers, four safeties, and two corners. First time I've seen him do that to that extent. But that also precludes you from blitzing a whole lot. So you were trying to play coverage. Not saying it worked, but that was the method that they were trying to use. And that also harmed the opportunity to get any pressure on Mestemaker, which, you know, they had talked all week about, well, he gets rid of the football so quickly. They didn't probably think they could pressure him a whole lot. So they were willing to try to play coverage. And again, there was some success with that in the first half. Certainly wasn't the second.
0: Texter says, last week we saw vintage Rich Rod offense. Last night we saw vintage Dana Holgorsen defense. Sorry, but I don't think Rich Rodriguez is a big-time coach. He was not didn't do well at Michigan or Arizona. He's only done well at Division II levels. You must have forgot while he was here previously.
1: Well, you know, he had good teams at Arizona, too. Michigan,
0: yeah,
1: didn't
0: Michigan,
1: work well.
0: He was a year away, basically.
1: Michigan, his time was cut short. And they weren't real good early in his time there. He had good teams at Arizona, love or hate, Rich, you got to talk about that fact.
0: Bill from Wheeling, please explain the following. On West Virginia's first kickoff, the returner was tackled at the 14-yard line. The ball was placed at the 25. Why? They ruled that there was a fair catch called for.
1: Yeah. And I will admit, when you call a fair catch and run with it, I thought that would have been a penalty.
0: Well, they should have blown the whistle.
1: Yeah.
0: That's the biggest thing that didn't happen. I mean, players took unnecessary hits because of that. And remember, it does not have to be the guy catching the ball.
1: No.
0: That calls for the fair catch.
1: True.
0: So.
1: I think everybody, referees and certainly myself, was surprised Jack Cassidy's kick didn't sail through the end zone. First time he actually had two of them that were not touchbacks.
0: Was that by design?
1: I don't think so.
0: Okay, because it looks like he obviously can put it anywhere he wants it at any time.
1: The West Virginia's coverage was good when he did not get it in. So maybe there was a little bit something to that, because you'd think after 20-some straight touchbacks on kickoffs, you'd get a little lax in terms of getting down there. Their coverage was pretty good on both those, and they didn't give up any, you know, significant mm-hmm. yardage.
0: Yep. After attending the UVA game and attending the Oklahoma State game, I think it's about time that we finally just admit publicly and somewhat sadly, we play in the wrong conference. Most of our historic rivals are in the ACC, and regrettably, I'm not sure where you go from this, because there's nothing we can do about it. Thanks for letting me rant, but it's just sad, Michael, in Connecticut. I mean, yes, geographically, better fit in the ACC. However, you know, the stadium was packed last night mm-hmm. for Oklahoma Good State. Bad. So, I mean, again, the ACC didn't want West Virginia. Yep. So that's where we are.
1: Still don't.
0: Yep.
1: You could be the American.
0: I'm not sure West Virginia mm-hmm. wants the ACC at this point either.
1: No, well, that's true. It may be. They've got major issues themselves and have had for a while.
0: This Oklahoma State football team that beat us last night was the same team that went into Oregon when Oregon was ranked number 2 in the nation and threw for 311 yards against them to beat them. I predict this team will be in the Big 12 championship game. They came out of nowhere this year with the transfer portal. That happens. Of course, I'm puzzled about how good we might be, hopefully better than we showed last night.
1: Mm-hmm. They did beat Oregon. Oregon was number 6, and that was in Stillwater.
0: It
1: Other
0: was.
1: Than those two minor facts, though,
0: yep.
1: Significant win. Still can't figure out how that team lost at Tulsa, though. If you talk to enough Oklahoma State people, it was first game with 91 new players, new coach, and turnovers, mistakes all over the place. But
0: that performance last night
1: themselves.
0: From them mm-hmm. is a prime example of why the old "we have so many new guys"
1: yeah.
0: excuse doesn't hold water anymore.
1: No,
0: because you can't add. You know, it now did help. A lot of them came from his previous stop.
1: Yeah,
0: but. Case in point, it is possible with new guys. Doesn't mean your first half of the season has to be, you know, a complete and utter roller coaster ride.
1: No. Well, and again, I'm not certainly not one of those who's going to give up on Mike Hawkins. I think he's got a chance to continue to be very good. But Drew Mestemaker is a NFL quarterback.
0: Yep.
1: Helps to have one of those.
0: Certainly does. Rich and Kaiser, last week I commented WVU fans should recognize that. Or recognize the great job Zach Alley is doing getting the defense to gel. I believe I said it takes some time. It appears our defense hopped in Doc Brown's DeLorean time machine from Back to the Future. Oklahoma State is no slouch. The embarrassing Tulsa loss notwithstanding, I think they win 7-8 games. WVU's problem is the rest of the schedule's Big 12 games. If the D-line can't create pressure on opposing quarterbacks, it appears the Mountaineers don't have the talent to cover Big 12 receivers. Was the UVA game a one-off and last night the norm, or was last night the something WVU can recover from, says Rich in Kaiser. Again, I think we typically tend to do this a lot of times. We give teams a lot more credit.
1: Yeah.
0: You know, Coastal Carolina left out. Well, that's a great team. Well, you know, they've not done well since they've left
1: mm-hmm.
0: here. You know, we were ready to sign their quarterback.
1: Mm-hmm.
0: So, I mean, we'll find out. We'll find out. Again, I think Oklahoma State's offense is pretty good. It's going to be, I feel, one of the better offenses you'll face in this league. Time will tell where they ultimately finish. But again, how much of that was West Virginia's inability to cover or basically do anything defensively that made them look like all of a sudden they're, you know, world beaters?
1: Well, again, it's often about matchups, right? And West Virginia's got defensive issues, especially against the pass. They're not perfect against the run, but the pass is shown to be their biggest weakness so far this season. They just played the best passing team in the Big 12 Conference, at least statistically, through the first third of the season. Arizona is not far behind, and they do have the Wildcats in a couple weeks. But other than that, you know, it's not as stark as it is, or as it was yesterday. So hopefully your matchups are better. It certainly is this week. Let's put it that way. Iowa State is a team that's okay running the football, not very good throwing the football. Reminds me of Virginia in terms of statistical numbers. Now, they don't have the experience and things, but you'd like to think this is a better matchup. Take it this week and see what happens.
0: Dave from Winfield, the most obvious thing to me about the second half of the game is that they were better than us by a lot. It wasn't Rich's play calling either, although we do need to improve our passing game. It's hard to imagine a football program of our status that can have a pass defense that bad for 2 years. Last night, some of the corners looked lost or slow reacting to wide receivers' moves. By the time we reacted, they were long gone. We were just chasing, not covering. Is it our scheme or the talent? Honestly, an FBS school could do better for several years now, says Dave in Winfield. And they tried some guys. They made some changes there.
1: Yeah.
0: And those guys just got run by as well.
1: Yeah. It was a variety, guys. I don't know if it was scheme, what it is. I mean, the one thing you'll have to keep in mind is maybe they're normally this point, time of the year, you always say, well, you got what you got, right? You're not going to the waiver wire. Well, West Virginia does have a couple of defensive backs that are out there that are, you know.
0: Waiting. Well, Thomas is cleared, obviously.
1: Yeah.
0: He was dressed,
1: did not play. Ja'Cory Thomas, the safety from Georgia. And then Jason Chambers, the cornerback who started for you last year, still waiting on his ruling. But at some point, he may be available for you as well. So can those guys help? I'm not going to say that it's a sure thing. I mean, I think Jason Chambers is pretty good, but he was part of a secondary last year that also had issues. So it wasn't like, he was the savior there. But right now you're looking for anything.
0: All right, we'll take a break. 6:36, more text. Keep them rolling in. 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

0: Sportsline continues, 20 till the top. Travis and Greg with you here till 8 o'clock. Thanks for tuning in to this post-Oklahoma State edition of the Sunday Night Sportsline. Going to try something on the fly here. I believe we're having some technical issues with our phones, but I'm gonna test them here.
1: Cue the shot.
0: Just to find out. Mike in Charleston, can you hear me? Yep, as I anticipated. All right, so if you're on the phone, hang on to the phone. We're working to get that remedied as quickly as we possibly can. All right, Texter, feels like the Coal Rush game of 2 years ago. Night game, large crowd, all the momentum going into the game was on your side and wet the bed. Kind of tired of being unable to get over the hump. Also a little exhausting that the defense once again fails to match. When we have a good offense, I think the offense is good enough to win 8 or 9 games, but not sure the defense will allow that to happen. I get it. It's one loss, but it is still frustrating. Yeah, it certainly is frustrating.
1: I understand.
0: Yep. Get that. I mean, I guess the good news is your offense and defense doesn't stink. You know, we kind of lived that last year.
1: Yeah. I said so. That's been the case at times, yep. But hopefully the defense can show some improvement. I mean, at some point, you got to realize that you're not going to be a stellar group, but just reasonable. And if your offense can continue to do what they've done and then step it up even a little further, you got a chance to be a bowl level team. You know, national championship? No, not going to happen. Big 12 championship? No, not right now. Not what we've seen.
0: Greg, any news on the courts? Let's get an update on the court injunction that West Virginia is waiting on.
1: Nothing new. Like I said, a lot of stuff has gone through. The one with, well, we mentioned Jason Chambers. So you got four Mountaineer student athletes who have filed in federal court in West Virginia, and their cases combined. So that is Jason Chambers, Brennan Laurent, Javon Buchanan, two basketball players, of course, and then a baseball player. All those are trying to get a fifth year. And that went to court, that would have been Thursday. Have not heard of anything of a ruling coming down to this point in time. So still waiting to see what that final ruling is. A lot of those have gone in the way of the student athletes being granted an additional year of eligibility. And I think most feel that they will get that. But until it's, you know, definitely done, you can't say so. And then at that point, is there an appeal available to the NCAA? Because they've tried to appeal these. But yep. Typically, the injunction has gone through allowing them to be immediately eligible. And then the appeal comes, but the appeal may take months. And by that point, seasons are over. So.
0: All right. Yeah. It could be any day, you know, again.
1: Yeah.
0: Just kind of waiting, you know, as we know, the wheels of justice turn slowly.
1: Yeah. And for the two basketball players in Buchanan and Laurent, obviously their season's month and a half away. So you've got plenty of time. Baseball season's not until next spring. The one that sort of the clock is ticking is Jason Chambers. Because now, you know, you're four games into a 12-game regular season. He is able to practice, but you'd like to be able to get him out there as quick as possible and get this ruling done and get him on the field if indeed he's able to play.
0: All right, very good. I think we got the phones fixed. Let's try Bob in Charleston. Bob, good evening. Are you there?

0: I'm here.
1: Go ahead, sir.
0: Greg, I know Rich wants to be a running team first, but if you never, ever pass on first down, doesn't that give the defense a chance to crowd the line of scrimmage on first down? And wouldn't it be advisable to just occasionally throw on first down so they couldn't crowd the line of scrimmage? Just asking. And do you think the Virginia people over there now are butting their head against the wall saying, we should have thrown the ball down the field more? Thanks.
2: Well, I think the problem for Virginia is they can't throw the ball down the field. I don't think their quarterback's a strong passer. So certainly nothing in comparison to what Mestemaker did. And throwing the ball on first down and giving yourself, you know, a little bit of variety is certainly an option. Of course, we talked last week about how Virginia, which is a running team, probably hurt themselves by throwing on first down on occasion and having some incompletions, which got them off schedule, got them behind the chains, and they weren't able to make up for it. When you're a running team, the last thing you want is a no yardage play on first down. If you can get 3 or 4 yards with West Virginia's running attack, sets you up really well, to continue to move the chain. So, I mean, I'm not saying that the you can't and you shouldn't throw it on first down to keep people off balance a little bit, but that is the dilemma you face. It's not as easy as you may think.
3: It's an excellent point. West Virginia is trying right now, you can tell, to desperately stay out of any down where they are forced to throw and the opponent knows it, right?
2: Yep.
3: So you're right. Incompletion on first down. You run on second down. You get 2 yards. Bingo, you're in 3rd and 8. That's not a recipe that's for success for this offense right now.
2: Yeah.
3: By the way, I'm not saying that West Virginia's defense is any better than Delaware's at this point, but Virginia threw for 437 yards and 5 touchdowns in the game yesterday.
2: Wow.
3: Yeah. Including even Eli Holstein, the former Pitt Panther, got in on the act. He threw for 153 in a score.
2: Well, good for Virginia. I mean, Mountaineers aren't playing them again for another 6 or 7 years, so whatever.
3: I think the more concerning thing for Virginia, if you're a Virginia fan, they only rushed 2.9 yards per carry against Delaware, and their leading rusher was Zay Davis, 30 yards on 10 carries.
2: Well, they found so much success through the air. Well, I mean, if they can throw the football like that, and we'll see if they can do that once they get against higher level competition, but they can. They've got the other ingredients to be pretty good despite the way they looked against West Virginia.
3: Yep, certainly. All right, again, phones are fixed, so if you were pondering calling earlier, we can get you on quickly at 800-765-8255. Texter says, this is a Jim from Rocky Top, Ja'Cory Thomas was listed as having participated in yesterday's game. Do you know how many snaps? Was it on special teams or was it on defense?
2: I never saw him on the defensive field, but they were running guys in and out. I don't know that. I'll have to. Brad gets the snap chart, so he'll have the snap count of how many he played, and we'll find out tomorrow in that regard. I did not see him in the game, but there could have been some people coming in late that I did not notice, and it could have been a special team. So I try to pay attention to all that, but I'll admit that could have slipped by me. He was dressed and on the field. At least in pregame.
3: Oh, well, you can't win them all. A home loss is very harmful, tough to overcome. Lots of questions about the defense. D-line is the biggest issue. My other question is, what did you guys think about the play of the O-line? I'm not impressed with the quarterback protection. How would you grade? Because there was, I thought it was it was kind of like a two-part exam. You did pretty well, and then after the, after you got a 15-minute break and a cookie and an orange juice, you came back and was not good.
2: Yeah, I mean, there were some second-half issues, I admit. I thought the offensive line was really good in the first half, and what West Virginia's run total showed that. There weren't any pass protection problems then, but there were some pass protection issues in the second half. The run game wasn't quite as effective. Some of that was because Oklahoma State was doing defensively. But, I will say I thought West Virginia's offensive line, good early, not as good late.

0: And the one thing, the other part of it is defensive front being West Virginia's weakness. Right now, it's a secondary to me. I mean, I wouldn't say there's any part of the defense that should be lauded at this juncture, but right now, if I had one big concern, it's certainly the secondary.
1: Mike in Charleston. Mike, good evening.
2: Good evening, gentlemen. Thanks for fixing the phones for us.
1: Yeah, no problem, Mike. Coach Hunter, who had duct tape, he was under the table.
0: Yep.
2: I appreciate that because I want to ask him a question in a minute. But, yeah, I think you covered everything pretty well. I was there, great atmosphere. That's the sad part. We talked last week about Virginia and Charlotte. Everybody showed up, and we got a victory. This was kind of hard for the fans, obviously, because we looked very good in the first half. I would say probably, I think even Coach Rodriguez alluded to it, got out coached in the second half. They corrected their they corrected their problems that they found, and we couldn't do ours. So
0: yeah.
2: It's kind of one of those deals. Of the four games, Hunter, let me ask you, the four games coming up: Iowa State, Arizona, Cincinnati, TCU. What's your? Can you pick half of them, three quarters of them? What's the deal?
0: I mean, right now, probably be realistic and try to go 2-2. I mean, you'd love to go 3-1.
2: Okay.
0: You know, I mean, obviously, even better would be wonderful. But I think realistically, you need to be 2-2 coming out of this. If you can do that, I feel okay in terms of this team trying to get bowl eligible and a little bit above. I think you'd need that.
2: Right.
0: If you're, say, 1-3 in this stretch, it could be really tough because we know those last that last group of games is especially tough. Difficult.
2: Yeah, I mean, it's going to be tough. And just before I go, just a little FYI, I'm coming up Tuesday, women's basketball exhibition, Frostburg State. Looking forward to that. Also, we had two highly recruited players coming in for this past game, one of which, my understanding is, has committed but not signed. And it's highly regarded. It could be higher than a top 100 player. Top 100 player. So we'll see. We'll see what happens.
0: Okay.
1: All right. Sounds good.
0: 2 months until signing day for college basketball, the early period. So they're in the middle of obviously visits. You know, football's getting a bunch, but basketball is definitely heating up.
2: Definitely, yeah. Thanks a lot, gentlemen.
1: Mm-hmm. Hi, Mike. Yeah, I'll be here before you know it. The exhibition game with Frostburg that Mike referenced is a month and 2 days away.
0: Yeah.
1: October 29th.
0: We as a media, myself included, got a chance to sit down with Mark Kellogg and a couple of the players earlier this week. And obviously a lot of optimism, even though that's a rebuilt group as well. Gia Cook, the only starter returning. The feeling is they got a lot of talent that has come in and will make that team again just as competitive as they've been in Mark Kellogg's first 3 years.
1: All right, late games in the NFL coming down into either into the fourth quarter or nearing, like they are in New Orleans. Saints leading the Raiders 27-22, 1:52 to play in the third. They're into the fourth quarter deep in San Fran. Niners leading the Cardinals 29-20, 7:01 to play. Tampa Bay's just kicked a field goal, 9:02 to play. They trail to the Vikings at home 17-16. And down in Rio de Janeiro, where everybody, it seems, is slipping and sliding on the turf, Baltimore leads the Cowboys 24-21, but the Ravens, in the start of the fourth quarter, have the ball first and goal at the Dallas 3. Sportsline continues. Keep those texts rolling in. 304-TALK-304. We'll continue after this timeout.
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1: Well, just about 1 hour in the books on this Sunday night. Welcome back. Travis and Craig with you here as we deflate from the second half collapse of the Mountaineers last night at home. And onward and upward, Iowa State coming up on Saturday as the Cyclones will play host to the Mountaineers coming up on Saturday at noon out in Ames, Iowa. Iowa State 2-2 on the season, kicked off the season with a win over Southeast Missouri, 38-10. They lost to their rival, the Iowa Hawkeyes, 16-13. Beat up on Bowling Green 55-7, and they were a 31-17 loser in the game with 15th ranked Utah at home yesterday. And they've got looking at this from the Iowa State through Iowa State's lens, they got West Virginia at BYU and at Arizona coming up, and then they host the Oklahoma State team we just saw. So they're looking at Saturday as a must-win, like the Mountaineers are.
0: No, you're right. I mean, you got to be looking up at this and saying, you know what, if we're going to achieve what we hope to get to, and I don't know what their expectations are because they've got so many newcomers as well that, you know, they know if they want to reach bowl eligibility, this is the type of game they almost certainly have to win.
1: Jalen Rayner is their new starting quarterback, 21 of 40, 205 in the game yesterday, one touchdown, but he was picked twice. Their run game was pedestrian, 33 carries, 111 yards, and one touchdown, just 3.4 yards per carry. So as Greg mentioned, this might be just what the doctor ordered for a fledgling Mountaineer defense.
0: Yeah, they average 165 passing yards per game, which is 15th in the Big 12 of the 16 teams. Yep. So they have, and like I said, they're middle of the pack when it comes to total run offense, but pass offense has not been their strength. So you'd like to think for a Mountaineer defense that has had trouble stopping the pass, if they have trouble this week, that's a really bad sign, because this is a team that hasn't shown itself the ability to throw it consistently yet. And so you like that matchup if you're on the Mountaineer side.

0: Thanks.
1: All right. Well, we got a streak going, right? Of West Virginia has not been ranked in X amount of weeks.
0: Yeah.
1: Been a long time. Yeah. We had visions of grandeur last week because West Virginia was inching towards the top 25, I think 27th and 28th, I think, in the polls, respectively, last week. I don't know why I did this to myself, but just took a little look-see.
0: Why'd you have to do that?
1: The Riders completely dropped the Mountaineers, as you would expect. Although there is one coach somewhere in the coaches' poll that still has West Virginia in his top 25 because the Mountaineers did get a vote.
0: Tony Elliott, Virginia's coach?
1: Maybe. It could be. Yeah, I don't know. The coaches' ballots do not get released.
0: Yeah.
1: So, but whoever that was out there in college football land, we thank you for keeping the faith.
0: Yeah. Like you said, you know, let's just take it one at a time. Polls aren't real important to West Virginia right now. Mm-hmm. Just try to find a victory the next week and move forward. If you can get one at Iowa State, I'm not going to say that all of a sudden it's going to right all your ills, but that puts you in the performance level that I think we were hoping for. Travis, when we both had 6-6, this is a game you looked at and said, okay, to get to 6 wins, this is the type of game you need to win.
1: 100%. Yep, 100%. Texter wants to know, and Greg, I'm looking here, it might be on the PDF version of the box, what were the second half rushing and passing totals for the Mountaineers?
0: I can get you that. Actually, the passing totals were better the second half because West Virginia, when they got behind, was throwing it late.
1: Yeah.
0: Their best rush numbers were definitely in the first half. Go on to the next one, Travis, and I'll get you that number because I do have the ability to pull that up.
1: All right, very good. Texter says the hurry-up offense doesn't work. Play calls were peewee football. Rushing 3 doesn't work. If you thought last night the problem was the offense, I highly question your football knowledge. That was not the issue. Ed in Preston County. Hawkins is electric. Love watching him. He'll get better at throwing. We missed 3 touchdown passes. Right or wrong, this offense is going to score 30-plus points, or has to score 30-plus points in order to win.
0: Yeah. Okay, quickly.
1: Yep.
0: First half stats for West Virginia. They rushed for 213 yards in the first half, passed it for just 16. Second half, 121 rushing yards, 116 passing. So, very different. I'll give you Oklahoma State's because that was sort of revealing to me as well. The Cowboys rushed it for 135 yards in the first half, threw it for just 115. Second half, entirely different because they threw it for 274 in the second half alone, rushed it for 85. So, that's how you get to their 609 total. Which obviously is a extremely high number.
1: Yeah.
0: But their passing attack was certainly most effective the second half. West Virginia ran the ball better than the first half.
1: Texter, what is it about tackling that makes it apparently so hard to understand? We were taught in grade school to wrap up the ball carrier below the waist, and yet I can't count how often, year after year, game after game, I see these poor attempts at shoulder high tackling, the result in broken tackles. Why is this so difficult? Well, I'll tell you why. One of the reasons is teams just don't practice tackling like they used to.
0: No. And you know what? I would have said the first 3 games, West Virginia didn't have a whole lot of tackling issues. Game 4, there were tackling issues.
1: Yeah. A lot of that also comes when you're out of position and now you're lunging.
0: No, good point.
1: Right. You know, just feet grabbing anything you can get. But yes, agree. The tackling last night at times, there were a couple plays where it was just downright embarrassing how bad it was. Last night's game, fast break football, Pacers frenetic, very entertaining, lots of scoring, exciting to watch. Soccer, not so much.
0: Well, if you liked old fashioned Big 12 football, that was a little bit of it in terms of, it wasn't quite the old 70 to 62 days, but there was some of that there.
1: I'm a 30-year football season ticket holder. missed three home games during that period. Having said that, the defense last night was the worst that I can remember. My expectations for that group is beyond what I've seen, considering we have $1.5 million per year defensive coordinator in his second year. Well, again, I think Zach Alley ultimately will be judged by his full body of work, but I think West Virginia is going to have to spend a little more money on that side of the football.
0: Yeah, not necessarily coaches.
1: Yeah.
0: But, yeah, I mean, again, I've been doing this radio stuff for a long time. My theory hasn't changed. It's always about the guys you got on that side of the football, and West Virginia's not got guys that are playing real well over there. Again, can they be put in better situations by coaches and coordinators? Yeah, I'll let them figure that out. But I didn't see a lot of people who run real well, who tackle real well, who cover real well, do the things you needed to do.
1: I text her with a couple of thoughts here. I like to avoid going from feast to famine and looking at the defense, but it's hard. Is this the worst pass defense we've seen since the Joe DeForest 2012 meltdown? Travis, you're right about the mid-range passing game. Interesting point, Greg. Trying to cover is fine if you can actually cover. If you can't cover, then at some point you don't have much to lose by trying to heat them up. It's just stopping the text. This is my comment. Yeah, it's the old, do you want to die a slow death or a quick death?
0: Yeah.
1: You know. I know one coach that should be fired, Drew Mestemaker's high school coach, who kept him on the bench. Yeah, exactly. I'd like to see the guy that played in front of him.
0: You know, he was a walk-on at North Texas.
1: Crazy. Just goes to show you there's players out there. Here.
0: Yep.
1: I don't know about worst pass. I mean, again, let's wait we're four games in. So let's see where it ends up. Hey, guys, I agree with Coach Hunter. I did not like the 326. It gave him the run, no pressure on the quarterback, and our six secondary guys could not cover their three or four wide receivers that were going out. I hope he goes back to stopping the run philosophy like we had last week when he goes to Iowa State. Well, yeah, you're going to have to put the focus back on stopping the run, Ames, for sure.
0: Well, and when they started in that dime defense, and I said, oh, okay, I understand what they're doing, and there was some early success with it, but I'll admit, as the texter said a little while ago, I don't care how many defensive backs you have back there, it sounds great, but if they don't cover, just brings that much less pressure. So didn't work. Whatever the scheme was, it wasn't working.
1: Tight end over the middle would work on first down, says the texter. Yeah, you would think with their commitment to the run game, for sure. All right, let's see. Texter with some thoughts here. When Pat, Steve, and company threw less than 20 times, it was against Big East teams, physical teams that ran the ball and threw less. Big 12 teams throw it first, and a lot of our offense isn't designed to play catch-up. Also, do you know how much we spend on offense versus what we spend on defense? Thanks, great show. And he also passed along, something I was going to mention. The line is out. West Virginia is a 2.5-point dog this weekend as the line opens there. NIL guess, Greg, again, it's just rumors. We know Matt Sieg was one of the guys that was paid fairly well.
0: I mean, you can look at those freshman guys. I mean, there'll be people out there that'll tell you they know the number, but I don't know the number for any of them. Certainly, you look at what West Virginia has tried to secure offensively. There's more on the offensive side, but that isn't public information. So it's not like I can go to an internet source and give you the exact total. It's like you can in the NFL. Still drives me crazy as a media guy that you can find those numbers for public employees at a university, but not public student athletes at the university.
1: Mm-hmm. Interesting.
0: But, that is what it is. At some point, I think that'll have to change because that's another thing that'll be challenged in court someday. Again, it's in just West Virginia. This is, nationwide, industry-wide. Anyways, getting off that little rant. But I don't know the exact number of what West Virginia has spent offensively compared to defensively, but I don't think there's any doubt that they're rev share and NIL is certainly at this point more focused on the offensive side. As you're trying to build, it's understandable. Mm-hmm. Dedicate

0: your money where you think it'll make do the most good initially, but at some point they're going to have to address defensive issues. I mean, again, it's all like NFL, right? Better go get yourself a quarterback first and get yourself a left tackle and those type of things. But eventually you also have to have corners and pass rushers and those things. But you can't necessarily always do that all in 1 year.
1: Well, along those lines, minus the NIL end of it, of course, it comes with the recruiting. But a text from Chris points out, looking back earlier today on defense and what West Virginia did in the portal, interior D-line, they brought in a Division II kid who hardly plays in a couple of JUCOs, so basically zero on the interior D-line, and D-end, same, mainly JUCOs. Got to identify and spend more on defense, period. McIntyre, Gabriel, and Brown were all Neil Brown recruits, interior defense.
0: Yeah, they were, no doubt. Yep. I do think that West Virginia had high hopes for the JUCO defensive lineman. Unfortunately, one that had shown really nice early signs has been hurt and isn't going to play this year in Darius Wiley. So he's out. Henson has got the start yesterday and I think has had some nice returns. But it's certainly an area you're going to have to continue to improve. I mean, there's no position on that defense where you can't say the same thing.
1: Yep. Yep, for sure. All right, Greg in Lake Norman. I just got back from the game a little bit ago, and I've been cleaning out the truck, so I didn't hear the beginning of the show, but I'm sure it was a lot of well-deserved negativity. But I'm going to inject a little positivity, so this might not be popular with the listeners tonight. So happy we're not dealing with those boorish Virginia Tech, Pitt, Maryland fans, etc. these days. I sat beside four Oklahoma State fans from Oklahoma City last night and couldn't have been more complimentary of everything WVU in West Virginia. Thankfully, all of our fans sitting around them were very nice and respectful. They had spent the day visiting Seneca Rocks, Blackwater Falls, and Spruce Knob. The first choice of the wife was the Bluestone State Park, if you can believe that. So, of course, I encouraged them to come back and spend a few days at the new River Gorge National Park and definitely doing the bridge walk. So good job, Greg, for being a great ambassador. Your check from the West Virginia Department of Tourism is
0: yeah,
1: in the
0: mail. Well done. Yep. Those people, if they did all that on Saturday,
1: I would have watched the game from the RV.
0: Yeah, that's pretty good. I mean, good for them. And I talked to some Oklahoma State people who were, in as well. It's always a trip they enjoy.
1: How did the recruiting visits go over the weekend? We never know. I think they go, like they typically go, and then you find out the results.
0: No, you're exactly right.
1: Can you grade Hawkins as a passer? Form, decision making, accuracy, arm strength?
0: I think he's got pretty good ability in all of them.
1: Got a weird looking delivery, but it gets there.
0: Yeah. He's got pretty good arm strength. In terms of just, trying to throw a fastball. I'm not going to say he's perfect on decision making, but he's been pretty good. The one that was ultimately intercepted and was tipped, but I'm not certain that was a great decision to begin with because he hit the defender in the helmet with the ball. So that, out of all, everything he's done so far this year, is probably the combination of worst throw, worst decision, all those type of things. And that was a significant change of events because West Virginia's ready to go up three scores with that. Because you're knocking on, if you get a touchdown, even if you get a field goal, that turned the whole tide of the game.
1: Yep, but that was big.
0: I think for the most part, he's been pretty good. I'd like to see him have the opportunity to cut it loose a couple of times, but he's not been perfect. There were a couple, and again, he missed a couple yesterday that were there. He had Jaden Bray wide open on a deep route that he overthrew. So there are a few of those along the way that you'd like to see him get better at, but I think for the most part, for a young quarterback, he's shown me solid passing ability. You, what's your evaluation?
1: Yeah, I agree. I don't think he's ever going to be, Geno Smith or Mark Bulger in that passing department. But again,

0: sometimes that the story of judging a quarterback's passing ability is twofold, because what are the receivers doing? Are the receivers, are there open receivers? Are they not open? You know, a lot of times a quarterback can look indecisive and not as good. And if you're not seeing the, you know, the full 22 view of what exactly is going on down the field, but I think he's been fine. I think he's been a good intermediate passer for sure. Mm-hmm. And I'd like to see more of that. As I said at the top of the show, I think that's, you know, West Virginia's got to develop and be more consistent at something other than hitches and 40-yard bombs.
1: Yeah.
0: And that's what you saw a lot of last night. Gary from North Parkersburg, I hold on to my 6-6 prediction for the year. I'm very much looking forward to basketball season with men's and women's. On a broader note for the weekend, my Parkersburg Big Reds defeated Riverside quite handily. Looking forward to their next challenge on Friday against George Washington. Yeah, the Big Reds look like they are improved, even here. That they might even be a year away, even still. But they definitely will have their hands full with Patriots.
1: George Washington sounds legit.
0: Yep. The offense is fine, beside the drop passes, which strangely enough suddenly started happening. The defense is abysmal, says the texter. Well, it was last night. I mean, last week, everybody was talking about how great the defense played. Mike from Preston, defensive back is the hardest position in football. If you get a defensive back that can look back to the ball, you've got a really good one. It all starts up front, both sides of the ball. Travis, did you see what the Texas player did to the Tennessee player to give him a 15-yard penalty? Should fine him since he's getting NIL money. I agree 100%. It was one of the most egregious things I've seen on a football field in quite some time.
1: Saw that as well.
0: But he was in the moment, he said, in the post game.
1: It is the fining aspect, which obviously was something that's, you know, never heard of a few years ago, but now that there's payment to players, is that next?
0: Yeah, that's a good question. Warranted. I mean, I'd like to see it. I think NASCAR does it great. If you get fined in NASCAR, it goes to the NASCAR charity.
1: Yeah.
0: You know, so fine them for charity. I don't know if you saw, but Desmond Stevens II, who tried to decapitate Dante Moore, the Oregon quarterback. Of course, he was tossed of that game last night for targeting. He's going to sit the next game, according to the school. So kudos to USC. And I'm not even sure. It wasn't even really the hit to me. It was how he acted afterwards is what got him suspended, or should have. Got him.
1: You don't compliment USC very often, so you know you must really agree with them.
0: I love Tusk. It's one of my favorite Fleetwood Mac songs. I mean, I root for USC against Notre Dame every year, for sure. All right, 716. We're caught up on text, 304 talk 304. Caught up on phone calls, 800-765-8255 is the phone number. Look up, the Cowboys have come from behind and taken the lead on the Ravens with 2:55 on a rolling clock to play in the fourth quarter. Vikings also trying to polish off Tampa Bay. Saw that Baker Mayfield threw an interception on a fourth down and then got injured. So the Vikings now trying to run Tampa Bay out of timeouts to wrap up that victory. Those are the last of the 4 o'clock games that are still going. We'll take a break. Sportsline continues in a moment.
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0: All right, I misspoke. The Raiders and Saints are still ongoing, 6:22 to play, and the Raiders have come from behind to take an 8-point lead on the Saints and have the ball. We've got high drama in Rio de Janeiro. They're counting down to the 2-minute warning. Baltimore has the ball down by 4 to Dallas. First and 10 at the Dallas 16-yard line as play resumes. Meanwhile, in Tampa Bay, got a Jalen Daniels sighting. The former Kansas Jayhawk is in at quarterback for Tampa Bay with Baker Mayfield injured, but he's not in a very auspicious situation. Down by 7 with 28 seconds left and no timeouts.
1: So you want to play in the NFL, be a quarterback in the NFL?
0: Yeah,
1: go tie this one up or win it.
0: You're 69 yards away, young man, with no timeouts. So Godspeed. All right. Again, we're caught up on everything, so we'll jump into tape here. Rich Rodriguez, obviously unhappy following the game yesterday, met with the media. Let's listen into about his 7-minute media availability.
13: Coach, you guys are rolling along the first half, and then can you explain what happened after that?
14: Well, I don't know if we were – offensively, we were moving okay, but defensively, you know, we didn't play well at all. Hold on, we gave up 609 yards, didn't give our guys a chance. You know, it's the head coach's responsibility to make sure we have a plan that can succeed, and it didn't succeed. So I didn't do a good job of making sure our plan was going to help us succeed. So, you know, defense – offensively, you know, there was some good stuff, but there were some things we missed in the passing game. And I'll have to watch the film, see what that is. But defensively, it was nothing.
13: You tried some things defensively, like 3-2-6. I don't know what you call it. But what can you explain what happened or didn't happen for you?
14: It didn't work.
15: What was different in the second half, though? Did they expose it more in the second half? Because it seemed like
14: it was
15: worse in the second half.
14: I don't think it was good the whole game.
15: Okay.
14: I mean, were you at the same game I was at?
15: I was there, yes.
14: Okay, you saw the first half?
15: They had more success.
14: Did they move the ball in the first half? I'm just saying. I thought they did.
15: Yeah.
16: What kind of challenges did Drew Messemaker?
14: Well, we never touched him. You know, he's a good passer, and he's got great vision. He made some great deep throws, but guys are wide open. But when you don't pressure the guy at all, you know, as far as getting some pressure on him and let him get comfortable, you know, he's good players like that. You know, an NFL quarterback is going to beat you. And we didn't, you know, one or two times we got pressure and got a tip pass or something, but other than that, we never got.

0: any pressure.
1: Do you think that was the biggest issue, right, Rich?
2: What's that?
1: Not being able to get pressure?
0: Well, I mean, that's just one issue of one side of the ball. I mean, offensively, you know, we can't get a first down. We have 1 yard to get. You know, I don't know what was happening. A couple of pass play protection broke down a little bit, missed some stuff. And, you know, but I felt confident enough we'd be able to move the ball. But it was like we had long drives, they had long drives. And then when we all of a sudden had a couple of short drives and let them get up by two scores, it was tough to come back because we never, I mean, I don't know, did they even punt it one time? Is that what it was? Well, twice, I guess. Once at the end of the half. But, you know, we just got to get a better plan for our guys. And I said this before, we're still figuring out what we do well. On offense and defense, I think that's still part of it. You know, I don't want to throw everything out because, you know, they got a lot of new players. We got a lot of new players. We got a lot of new players playing a new system. And so we got to figure out what our guys do well. I think they're still – we should have it down by now, in my opinion. That's poor coaching if we don't. But evidently today we still didn't figure out what our guys can do well because we did not do things well today.
3: Did you take something away from your run game the second half? Because you ran it pretty well the first half.
0: I think maybe I got a little impatient. You know, they were moving the ball so easily. I probably got a little impatient with that. And then they did a better job with that. But we didn't seem like we ever got a 3-and-out or anything like that. So it's pretty frustrating.
4: What else maybe was a challenge for your offense in the second half besides just?
0: I probably pressed a little bit. I don't know. You know, when we had the lead, everything was fine, and there was no like panic. But I think we probably pressed a little bit when we got behind, and we should have just, you know, tried to keep executing what we could execute.
5: The defense difference this week, was it all plan? Was the offense a little bit better on the other side? Did you guys not play as hard, as fast as you did last week? Is there any one thing in particular?
0: But we definitely did not play as fast. Playing as hard, I'll have to watch the film, but the plan we had failed. I mean, that's pretty obvious. So I'm the head coach and I'm responsible for all the make sure our plans succeed or fail. So that falls on me. But the plan we had failed. For sure. That's pretty obvious. 609 yards, obvious.
3: Rich, when you realize you're having defensive problems, how much does that impact your play calling on the offensive side? Do you have to push the button more?
0: I think a little bit more. You're almost like, you know, we had some long drives, so you kind of let them regroup a little bit. Overthink it. You just go out there and execute. Whatever the plan is, but like I said, we got to have a better plan. If it starts off, we got to have a better plan for our guys, and then you got to have the ability to, if that plan ain't working, to go to plan B, you know? And I failed to have us like, okay, what's plan A, what's plan B, and plan C, and normally we have that pretty solidly locked down, but evidently today that wasn't the case. Mike's a competitor. I think there's still some things that maybe we press a little bit in a pass game when you're behind and what have you. But he's a great competitor. He'll keep getting better. I mean, every game's a learning experience in our system for him because it's the first time. And you got to remember, he's not like he's been in the system for four games now. So everything that's happened to him at game speed is all new for the first time. So I'm proud the way he competes and. He'll be fine, but I'll watch the film and figure out where the problems were.
4: Was there any particular message to the team after the game?
0: I said I got to have a better plan as a head coach. I got to make sure we have a better plan, and I don't want this game. One game's not going to define us. You know, we got a lot to learn. And, you know, we got a lot of guys playing for the first time, and you know, we'll typically we take 24 hours to. move on to the next one. I don't want to take that long. Go about 12 hours and then start getting ready for the next one.
2: All right, Rich Rodriguez last night, his press conference. Of course, his show coming up tomorrow night, and then his midweek presser on Tuesday at noon, 7:30. We come back. We'll continue the West Virginia side of things. We'll also hear Eric Morris, the Oklahoma State head coach, but Ben Cutter and Mike Hawkins also were brought out to meet with the media. We'll listen in to both of those players when we come back. Marshall and West Virginia on the pitch down in Huntington are underway. 7:22 mark of the first. And scoreless thus far.
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0: All right, 27 minutes remaining in tonight's show. So Michael Hawkins at the podium last night in about 4 minutes with QB1.
1: So, Mike, you guys were moving the ball well early, and then it started to go away. So what went well early? What went away late?
2: We just were executing the game plan. Second half, we just had too many mental mistakes, including myself. You can't win a game with a ton of mistakes costing you to have 3 and outs. So we're going to get that cleaned up and get ready for this upcoming game.
1: What mistakes were there?
2: Just not being on the same page. I have to do better with my technique in the pocket and getting my guys the ball when they need it. So it's just,

0: moving forward after that is the biggest thing.
1: Mike, do you feel any extra pressure to score and move the ball when you know the defense is struggling to generate stops throughout that second half?
0: No pressure. It's something we're used to. We just have to, like I said, eliminate those mistakes. We're moving the ball really good. I feel like the whole game, we got to execute.
2: Was there any physical fatigue at all with having to get back on the field so quickly again when the defense would give up big plays and they would score quickly in the second half?
0: I think we're used to it. Just, off the offense we run with Coach Richard and how fast we go and how you have to stay conditioned. So I don't think that was the issue.
3: How do you bounce back? I mean, mentally, maybe more so than physical.
0: Yeah, just getting back in the film room, seeing what I could do better. I already know some things I could do better. As a whole, too, just being on the same page and just the little things technique-wise. So just getting back on the board is the biggest thing.
3: I hate to walk you through it, but explain the interception. You just hit the kid and bounced up, or what happened there?
0: Yeah, just naked play. Just went through my read. I had DJ. It just happened to tip it. Unfortunate. So it just happens. It's football.
2: Why do you think that even yourself on the ground didn't have as much success in the second half? You were kind of more going right at the defenders. Were you able to get away from them more in the first half?
0: Just...
2: better job, is that part of it too?
0: Yeah, they came out the second half and definitely played a better game. We adjusted, but we just didn't execute the game plan we had going into the second half, including myself, just making those plays when they're needed, throwing the ball down the field when I needed to complete it. So that was probably the biggest thing.
1: How do you make sure that you guys move forward from this result and the loss doesn't stick with you?
0: Say it again?
1: How do you make sure that the team moves forward from this one and the loss doesn't linger and stick with you guys?
0: Oh, just, again, like I said, getting back in the film, putting it behind us after, and getting ready for this upcoming week and just, cleaning up the little things we need to fix and being on the same page and moving forward as a whole is probably the biggest thing. It's a long season, so we got a lot of games ahead of us.
4: Tougher to get the passing game going when you've had so much success running the ball. You're obviously moving it and right in the game, leading a long time. But then when you have to go and throw it, and that hasn't been part of the game, in one game like tonight, is it tougher then to make that work?
0: I don't think it's tough. I think we can execute it really well. Like, we have the guys that can go make plays. Like, our receivers did a great job of winning tonight. Our running backs, our tight ends, just got to get the ball to them. Some plays I miss passes, so I got to clean that up, and I feel like we're in a great spot. We just got to keep moving.
5: Mike Hawkins meeting with the media last night. We'll get a word from the defense and listen in to Ben Cutter.
3: Ben, so I guess just explain what happened defensively. Obviously, they started cranking along pretty good.
6: Yeah, say the beginning of the game, the stretch game was hard to stop for us. We weren't being physical enough in the box. So they got us on that. We kind of corrected that, and then their receivers seemed to just have a step on us in coverage. So
3: you guys played a different defensive look that I've seen you before, that 3-2-6 or whatever. Was that hard to get adjusted to?
6: No, not at all. We practiced that all fall camp, and we felt confident about it.
2: Chris talked about not touching Mestemaker enough. Why weren't you guys able to get pressure on him outside of just the quick release?
6: I mean, he did a good job. He got the ball out. So there's not much you can do whenever the ball's out in, one and a half seconds.
3: Tough for linebackers to get a drop when they're also running the ball pretty effectively.
6: You just read your keys. It's not anything we haven't seen.
2: Speaking of him getting the quick release, that was talked about so much going into the week. Was it almost something that, until you're in the game, it's hard to scheme against that since he's called an NFL prospect? Like, is that just a different animal scheme against that type of quarterback? You could kind of feel that versus others that you've...
6: I mean, it's different. He's quick with his reads. He scans the whole field pretty quickly. It's football's football at the end of the day. Defense is defense. So, and we just didn't perform... like we should have.

0: and that's why that happened. So we're going to correct it and come back better.
1: Is it hard to bounce back? You talked about that, but is it hard to bounce back when you haven't had disappointment so far this year?
0: I think it's easier this year to bounce back. With all the help, it's not just a few guys that are trying to get everybody back in the groove. I mean, I think that every single guy on the team is going to show up pissed off and ready to go tomorrow, and that leads into Tuesday practice, and we're going to have a great week of practice and get after it.
2: All right, that is Ben Cutter as he addresses the media. Let's swing over and hear the Oklahoma State side of things. Eric Morse, their first-year head coach, met with the media as well after the game, and we'll listen into his comments.
3: All three things really came together and rallied for this win.
4: Yeah, first of all, I'd like to say just thank you to all you guys traveling with us. It's cool to see so many familiar faces here that came and support us, obviously. Just big for our program, our fan base. Obviously, I mean, our kids knew what we were getting into. We talked about it, embracing what was about to happen. You know, the night game in Morgantown, you know, I think just how their offense operated, how good they've been so far this year. Our hotel situation wasn't great. The travel, the first time on the plane, there was just a bunch of things that were distractions. And our guys did a phenomenal job of handling those and coming together. And, you know, coaches did a phenomenal job at halftime making some adjustments. Obviously, super dynamic runner in Hawkins. And we knew, he's a kid that you just hope to contain, right? You're not going to stop him and you want to limit and the bleeding. But really opportunistic second half for our defense. And I told him when we left the locker room after adjustments, like the toughest team in this game. Just really happy about the way that we responded. Some discipline things that we got to get cleaned up as a program. It's kind of the first time that I felt like we shot ourselves in the foot a couple times with just some unnecessary penalties. I think we had three personal fouls, and it just can't happen. It extended some drives. You know, one of them was on a key third down. We got to stop. And so there's a lot of room for improvement for us right now. But, you know, and then I thought, you know, our offense bounced back in the second half. We committed to the run because they had three high safeties. That's something they really hadn't shown. They showed a little bit on tape, but obviously they were going to keep an umbrella and didn't want Drew to beat them, right? And so first half, you know, we had to stay and commit to the run. We got outside zone going. Caleb Hawkins was phenomenal. And then it allowed us to set up some play action and hit Wyatt down the field on some deep passes.
5: What was different in the second half defensively?
4: We just, you know, we played some three down front to start the game, which we haven't shown a ton of, just to get an extra guy in space, extra tackler. Just so they're so dynamic on the perimeter, right? All their perimeter run game. And so, you know, went back to just some of our bread and butter and the stuff that our kids know, right? And I thought our D-line handled it in a really good way, positive manner. And then the fourth down stop was huge, right? And I think at that moment in the game, the crowd was still into it. And I thought that was where you could kind of see them deflate a little bit and our guys kind of go and take it at that point. You know, I'm a big analytical guy. We just haven't been great in the score zone, you know, the 10-yard line in, and we have to get better in that regard. I mean, settling for field goals, but that's just kind of where we're at right now. And, you know, there's a couple field goals that the analytic book said I should have went for them, and I just thought it was good for our team to take points and with the crowd, how rowdy it was, and us not feel deflated after some good drives because we moved the ball effectively. We were really, really good on first down all game long, and so that's an area we got to improve on. We got to finish some of those great drives off with some touchdowns.
6: Eric, because of the way that your offense was able to really move down the field quickly in the second half, obviously their offense, they're going to pound your defense with that run game. It felt like when you guys really leaned in offensively to your identity, like the defense sort of grew from that energy. Did you sort of sense them playing off of each other, even when you knew they were going to face some long drives?
4: Yeah, I think anytime a team can rise up together, like that's when you start having something special. And I think when our sideline, you could feel the offense going to the defense and vice versa during the second half, right? And supporting one another. So I think, you know, that's the sign of us growing as a team internally. And you know, these guys willing to sacrifice for one another because they love one another and they've built great relationships. And so, yeah, I mean, I think that's a major growth step for us. And two, I think just for us to be on the road in this environment and just get over the hump and finally pull one out the way we did is something that we can build off of.
7: Going back on that second half defense specifically.

0: specifically your linebackers? Did you, whether it was better execution or just better performance, what did you see from them after as the game wore on?
1: Yeah, I thought, you know, there's early in the game we weren't great taking some angles on Hawkins, you know, especially when we got down there in the red area. We had linebackers and safeties felt like we were in position, and he did what he does, and he made them miss, and he scored touchdowns, right? And that's a, I thought we did a much better job of closing the gap and taking the space away. Coach Cassidy called a couple really key blitz, time blitzes, where we got them down. Another big fourth down stop where, you know, we hadn't blitzed a ton, and he sent the house one time, and we were able to get them down and turn the ball over on downs. And so those guys play a lot of football. I mean, between Ethan and Chisholm and Tate Romney, I mean, those guys are out there and they're fighting for one another. And so proud of their performance in the second half.
2: Can you talk a little bit about how difficult it is to stop Mike Hawkins Jr.?
1: The kid's special. You know, I got a chance. I was just in Texas when he was coming up through the ranks, obviously, and I was at North Texas, so we didn't have really a chance to recruit him when he committed to OU. But just remember him back and watching him at that point in his career, right? Just super electric, and I think this is the perfect system for him. You know, I think, you know, shoot, he's got two more years after this year. Like, Rich Rod does a phenomenal job with running quarterbacks. He's shown that over the course of his coaching career. And so, yeah, I mean, they're going to be a problem for a long time with him at the helm.
3: Drew's poise. He throws an interception, comes back, just starts laying the ball out downfield after he can talk a little bit about his just staying in control.
1: Yeah, he's a big-time quarterback, you know, and he'd probably tell you this is probably one of the best atmospheres on the road he's ever played. Obviously, he was able to experience you know, our last two home games have been phenomenal with the crowd, but it's different when they're loud when we have the ball, right? And so, you know, his response was phenomenal. He was great in the huddle, you know, and I talked to him on the sideline. Like, sometimes quarterbacks, with what we do offensively, get a little bit impatient when a defense comes out and they play an umbrella defense for us. Hey, like, this is what they're giving us. We're going to have to commit to the run and continue to do that and get these safeties up in the fits. And so, you know, handled the whole game like a professional. Like Drew's going to play football for a long time.
4: You talk about the distractions today, Coach. What about Mestemaker, Wyatt Young, and Caleb Hawkins? What does it say about them that they led the team the way they did?
1: Yeah, just I think they're extremely tough football players. They're gritty. They came from nothing, really. All those guys, you know, have one offer or no offers out of high school, and they've earned everything they've gotten in this world of portal and NIL and all the cool things that they've earned over the course of time. They still have the mentality like they have nothing, and they're going to earn something and prove something every day. So the way they work and practice, like, you know, you have a good team and people respect them by the way that they work during the week and don't listen to the outside noise, and they've been able to come in. They're great team players. Like, they celebrate with one another. You know, they block for one another. I mean, so it's kind of goes round and round, right?
5: Coach, you got 12 defensive linemen that played tonight. I mean, that's got to have a positive impact in that second half. That had to be part of it too, right?
1: Yeah, it's what we believe in, right? And strength in numbers. And obviously thinking, rotating, especially what they did and the tempo they play with the inside zone. Cook is such a phenomenal back. He's hard to bring down, and it just takes a wear on your body. So keeping those guys fresh. Now, it's a little bit harder to substitute, because these guys don't really want you to substitute when they go fast. And so we had to pick our moments to get everybody on and off the field. You know, and so the amount of plays they were probably in consecutively was probably more than what we would have liked. Although we got their numbers, you know, worked out in the long run.
6: Coach, it's the first Big 12 win for OSU in 1,036 days. Just what does that mean for you in this program?
1: 1,036. Who was the last win?
6: BYU, 40-34.
1: Okay, very nice. Yeah, just extremely happy. Like, this is what I do for a living. Like, I'm in the bunker with these guys. Like, I mean, we're up there all day, every day, you know, 7 days a week, 10 to 12 hours a day. Spend way more time with these kids and these people in our program than so we're kind of in this little bubble, right? But it's been so cool for me, even after the Oregon win, was just to watch our fans and celebrate and see the excitement and Cowboy Nation just come together. And Brandon Whedon told me, hey, Coach, if you get this thing going, like, you'll be surprised. Like, you light a match underneath this thing, it'll catch on fire and be incredible like you've never seen. And so just to see that.

0: and the people that care about this program so much, this university so much, you know, it's just rewarding to see their faces after a win and smiling. And Jahlil in the locker room after that, you know, I made the announcement, like the biggest smile ever on that kid's face. And I made him take a picture of it. So hopefully we'll post that this week and you'll be able to see how big his smile and how beautiful it was.
1: Eric, I know obviously Drew was dealing, but the way that Wyatt got involved, especially with the deep passing game, just his impact and being able to stretch the field, what kind of assess what that was for your offense?
0: Yeah, Wyatt has great ball skills. Like, he's able to adjust the balls in the air as good as anybody I've ever coached. And so some of those deep posts just did an incredible job with his body control and placing himself in front of the DB, which is hard to do, you know, 55, 60 yards down the field and be able to judge that thing. And so that's the way this offense works. Like, you know, Wyatt had a big game a couple weeks ago. Last week he only had one catch and it was Bullock's turn, because what they were doing was doubling our slot receivers. And so, you know, I think we got a lot of unselfish people right now. Like, I've never sensed on our sideline in four games like that someone's upset because they're not getting touches right now, which is a credit to those guys and their coaches.
2: Has he always been as fiery as he is? How's that, like, I imagine it sort of seems like it helps him. He ramps up with each of those.
0: I mean, ever since, I think he played quarterback in high school, and so the confidence he's gained the last 3 years and how comfortable, I don't think he was that fiery. Like, he really didn't know how to play the position the first year we asked him to. And so as he's gained, you know, how comfortable he is out there, I just think you can really, you've been able to see his confidence grow over these last couple of years.
3: Eric, just the bye week at a good time for you? Would you like to keep the momentum, or would you like to sit back, reassess, and see what you guys have after four games?
0: No, I think a great time, just because travel tonight. I mean, we're going to get home at such a late hour and allow these guys to rest and be able to heal a couple guys up. I mean, we've had some key injuries, getting guys back. I mean, getting Braden Nelson back in the fold and some people, Oscar Hammonds, you know, giving those guys an extra week. And so I think it comes at a good time for us. And then obviously, you know, to build some excitement around the program. And, like, I'm really excited to see Boone Pickens Stadium for this next game. I'm gonna be the walk. Like, the walk's been my favorite thing so far about being here. Like, it's just, I've always heard about it and I've seen pictures, but like the energy you feel in it, it has been incredible. And so so I'm excited to be back in Boone Pickens.
4: Terrence Lewis is a guy that you've talked about on occasion, and I don't know that his numbers were crazy tonight, but two really big plays on that one touchdown drive. Are you just kind of seeing him just kind of grow up right before your eyes?
0: Yeah, he's probably a buck 65. Maybe the toughest kid on our team, if I had to say, just pound for pound, just toughness, that loves it, plays with fire, intensity, grit. You know, he's the best at going and cracking safeties, digging them out. You know, we'll send him in there to block linebackers. You could see that personality come out in him today. And so he's somebody we'll continue to lean on. And I think him and Chris Barnes are kind of like a good 1-2 punch for us right there.
1: Eric, what about the tackling and third down defense? Those two areas were average in the first half at best. What changed in the second half?
0: Yeah, I mean, I think us going back to just a little bit more of what we know on defense and letting the guys play a little faster and not think as much. Just so much the tempo, you know, trying to diagnose what they're doing at such a fast speed, and we're in three down. And so I think just settling everybody down and doing something that they've, you know, repped a million times and going out there and letting them see it and play extremely fast. And so I think it allowed us to play a lot more free as a defense and see it and play by their rules. And so that was a good adjustment by Coach Cassidy.
5: All right, that is Eric Morris, head coach of the Cowboys of Oklahoma State. We'll close out the show when we come back.
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5: All right, final segment here. Let's update you on men's soccer. Marshall scored 1-0 lead, 33-minute mark of the first half down in Huntington. That's the latest on that deal. College football this weekend in the Big 12. Here's the schedule. Noon, UCF plays at 20-ranked Houston on ESPN2. Also at noon, Middle Tennessee is at Kansas. Non-conference game there. Got BYU and TCU coming up at 7 o'clock on ESPN in Fort Worth. 7:30, 12th-ranked Texas Tech will take on Colorado. 10:30 for Baylor and Arizona State. 11 p.m. kick time for Cincinnati at Arizona. So you can look at the Mountaineers' next opponent. The Wildcats, it'll be their next opponent by the time we get to that point.
22: You think you have this league figured out yet?
5: I mean, no.
22: The upper crust, maybe, but certainly, you know, Texas Tech running away with it, like many predicted, I don't think is, I think it's really premature.
5: Yeah, I think the top three teams you can probably take a guess at.
22: I thought UCF was going to be the worst team in the league, and they got a nice win over TCU this weekend, so can't quite figure it out.
5: Yeah, Houston, not sure how good they are.
22: Yeah.
5: So I'd throw them in there. Oklahoma State, I think, is going to be good. We'll find out. I think Baylor's kind of 3-1. I'm not sure they're great. Certainly Cincinnati at 4-0. I'm not sold on them at all. So, yeah, we'll find out. We'll find out. A couple of texts here to close. At halftime, Oklahoma State's coaches made adjustments. West Virginia's did not. And Scott from Ritchie County had a bad feeling when everyone on College Game Day picked WVU. Next week, we're underdogs, exactly where we want to be. All right, out of time. We'll talk to you next Sunday night. Have a great week, everybody. Sportsline back tomorrow night at 5:06.
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